0: too short, the 50 Cent run? Like, did you want more? Was it long enough?
1: Perfect.
0: All right. Just making sure.
1: Didn't need more.
0: All right. So right, it's like time, a supernova, right, right? Just like 3 years of just.
1: Perfect.
0: All right. A couple. Rob and Kelvin on a Magic City Monday. We got Matthew Moreno joining us in a little bit. Executive editor of Dodger Blue. We'll do that in about 7-8 minutes. By the way, you can stream us live wherever you happen to be.
2: Do it!
0: 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Go do that now. Rob G will have us looking good when we get the pod up a little bit later on. All right, let's take some calls, Rob. Katie. Essentially saying, you know, hey, he's doing what I did when we got a bunch of scorers in Golden State, and that's what the Sixers are doing. Nah, not the same. It's not apples to apples. Neither one of us think that. 877-99 on Fox. Let's take some call. Who we got?
3: How about David in D.C.? You're on the Odd Couple Fox Sports Radio. What's up, David?
4: Hey, what's up, Rob? Hey, what's up, Kelvin? Y'all, thanks for taking my call.
3: No problem, man. David? How are you?
4: I'm doing well. All is well, man. God is good.
0: Amen to that, brother.
1: All the time. Yeah.
4: And all the time.
3: Most of the time.
0: Won't he do it?
3: All the time. I'm sorry.
0: Won't he will?
4: I'm a native Washingtonian, man. I'm from D.C. So we here in the district know this topic intimately. And it, correct me if I'm wrong, it feels like people like Durant and LeBron, the winning of championships feels like it don't have the payoff from them. Like they still feel like they got to have some, like they missing some sort of gratification that you would think that winning a championship would give.
3: I agree with you. I don't know. I wouldn't even entertain a conversation about the two championships that I won and I won two finals MVPs. What conversation is there?
4: No, I remember when KD won that first championship, he came back home. He's from C. Pleasant, right? So it's right on the line of D.C. And I was there. Where they had, you know, like people had an open convertible and he holding a replica of the championship trophy. And I looked him dead in the face and I said, come to the Wizards, right? And because this guy did not look like he felt comfortable in his skin winning that championship. And Rob Kelvin, and you remember, that was around the time when the Wizards, we were kind of cranky. We had Wall, Bill, Nene, Gortat, right? We had Trevor Ariza. So we was kind of doing some things. Right. Of course, KD wasn't going to come back home, but it feels like him and like LeBron don't quite got the satisfaction of winning the championship that you think, because it feels like KD's still kind of justifying winning that championship, man.
0: It is. Yeah, and I think, yeah, no, I
4: you take my call.
0: No, no, no problem. Appreciate
3: thank
0: it.
3: You. Thank you.
0: I think there's an element, right or wrong, in the back of his head. And KD, maybe more than anybody, and LeBron has this too. They got social mediaitis. They engage, they're on it, and KD engages. I mean, we all know, to burner accounts and all that. He is all in. So I think he hears a lot of what he shouldn't be paying attention to because he's on so much. He is on every he's on Threads now. The man is on every platform to engage in these conversations. So it's kind of cool because he loves to talk hoops and music and all that. But on the other side, he's entertaining a lot of the negative stuff as well. Who else we got?
3: Andre in Massachusetts. You're on the Odd Couple Fox Sports Radio. What's up, Dre?
5: How you doing? Thanks for taking the call. Listen, I think Kevin Durant is spot on in terms of comparing him joining the Warriors to LeBron James joining the Philadelphia 76ers. Because bottom line, end of the story, it's both championship chasing. They're both jumping on buses that are already rolling. Yes, I understand that Warriors had one and the Sixers are about to win.
3: That's a big difference. Come on, man. And not only did they win, they had gone the year before and lost in seven games. So it's not like, oh, will they get there? Can Kevin Durant put? They had already been there without him.
5: Right. But the reason that they're similar is because Michael Jordan would have never in 1,000 years thought of jumping on a team with Charles Barkley. And Larry Bird would have never thought in 1,000,000 years to jump on a team with Magic Johnson. So it's point, period. It's your textbook example of this AAU generation and this idea of joining up rather than staying
3: I understand that part. But I just don't think the scenarios of him going were the same.
0: LeBron and KD, one should be out the door. He's still playing well, but he's been 42 in December. One was in his prime peak of his powers. So, I mean, it's completely different. And you just, even when you look at, I keep saying this, the Warriors already knew who they were. They had an identity, they had a system, they had a coach, they had players who grew up together. So they knew exactly what they were.
3: The Sixers are trying to see if they can figure it out, right? Like, they got a lot of parts. A lot of people have to learn how to play with each other.
0: It will be more like KD going to the Warriors, more like Scuba going to the Dodgers.
3: Right. Hey, we got another person to jump in here. Rob in Memphis.
0: Too many Robs.
3: I know. You're on the Odd Couple Fox Sports Radio. What's up, Rob? How are you?
1: It could never be too many Robs. What's going on, MFB, bro, and Mr. Kevin?
3: There you go. Rob? What's happening?
0: Rob number three, what's up?
1: What's going on? Hey, look here, man. KD been willfully ignorant. He know good and well it ain't the same thing with them boys going over there to hook up. Half of that team ain't got no kind of experience with going to the finals. And 99% of that team can't win no
3: ring. Right.
1: The kind of help that they just got. So, you know, let's quit acting like they were a juggernaut beforehand or something.
0: No doubt.
3: They just got together. Right.
0: I mean, and a lot to really get over the hump. I think they'll be good without Embiid a lot of the time this season. But if they're really going to win some, Rob, they have to have it in the postseason. You know what I mean?
3: It's like a group of guys that were singing on the street corner. You know what I mean?
0: A little doo-wop.
3: A little doo-wop. And now they got a studio, and now they're trying to make an album. Will it be a hit or not?
0: Well, I don't know. Let me get my Barry Gordy Motown back.
3: You know?
0: Why do birds sing? Sorry.
3: No. Wait, if you're Barry Gordy, I'm not signing with you. I want to actually have my
0: different record label. Don't do that.
3: What?
0: My girl. You supposed to join it? Talking about my girl.
3: The record business was so bad then. Oh my God. Like they robbed so many people.
0: I watched the Motown doc and they said after all these albums he sold as a producer and writer on the thing, Barry Gordy, that's what led him to become his own businessman. He got $7.
3: What?
0: And they said, you don't like it, leave. And he was like, you know, I'm about to be my own. And that's when he started the label, him and Smokey Robinson.
3: And then what did he do? He went.
0: And they, don't do that. Don't do that. They took care of everybody. Look, everybody living good. Mike was living good. Jackson's five. Diana Ross living good. Marvin Gaye was living good. They had everybody. Stevie Wonder.
3: That iconic.
0: The Isley Brothers. It was absurd.
3: That iconic Motown, you know, record label. Man, right?
0: Come on, man.
3: Come on.
0: Absolutely. All right. You know who else has hits? Steve the Sager. Matthew Moreno on the other side. Hey,
3: and the St. Louis Cardinals were up 6-0.
0: Oh, shoot.
2: Let's look at the baseball scoreboard. Aaron Nola was the starter in Philadelphia tonight. 6 innings, 3 runs allowed. Washington leads 3-0 at Philly in the bottom of the 7th. We'll get to the trades in the moment. St. Louis now after another Alec Burleson home run, his second of the night. 6-0 lead at the Yankees in the top of the 4th. New York starter Cam Schlittler with the first 4 runs allowed in his 3 innings of work. 83 pitches. Schlittler with 6 strikeouts and 5 walks this evening.
3: Wow.
2: Pittsburgh, a 3-0 lead at Milwaukee in the top of the 4th. Giants up 1-0 at Texas, top of the 2nd. The Dodgers hit a 3-run homer first inning at Wrigley Field tonight from Tommy Edman off Matthew Boyd. Cubs answered with a 2-run shot from Seiya Suzuki off Dodger starter Justin Robleski, who allowed 4 homers in his last start. It is Dodgers 3-2 at the Cubs in the top of the 2nd. Toronto leads 1-0 at Houston with Shane Bieber on the mound in the top of the 2nd. Tampa Bay at Colorado about to begin. The late game in an hour will have San Diego at Arizona. The Padres have won 8 of 9. They're just one game out of the last NL wildcard spot behind Philadelphia. The Phillies acquired second baseman and former Padre Luis Arias from San Francisco, so Bryce Harper will move to the outfield. The Red Sox got catcher Adley Rutschman in trade from Baltimore. Seattle got outfielder Taylor Ward from Baltimore. MLB's trade deadline was at 6 p.m. Eastern time today. The Guardians traded for all-star pitcher Foster Griffin from the Nationals and outfielder Joe Adell from the Angels. Cleveland also picked up first baseman Nathaniel Lowe from the Reds. The Padres acquired 2 pitchers, Casey Mize from Detroit and Robbie Ray from San Francisco. Milwaukee got pitcher Dustin May, an ex-Dodger from St. Louis, along with reliever Jojo Romero. And the Brewers, who have the best record in baseball, acquired pitcher Antonio Senzatella from Colorado. The Pirates traded for reliever Luke Weaver from the Mets. The Cubs got pitcher Clay Holmes and outfielder Tyrone Taylor from the Mets. Chicago Bears safety Kobe Bryant will miss 8 to 10 weeks after a knee injury in practice. Bryant, ex of Seattle, is just starting a 3-year contract. Lions running back Jahmyr Gibbs missed his 5th straight practice in a hold-in. He wants a new deal. Atlanta running back Bijan Robinson is also a hold-in. And the Notre Dame USC football series will resume in 2030 with a 4-year contract. Indiana is no longer playing against Notre Dame then. Back to you.
0: Thank you, Steve. Appreciate it. It is the Odd Couple, Rob and Kelvin, on a Magic City Monday. Right now, joining the show is Matthew Moreno, executive editor of Dodger Blue, Matthew_Moreno. You can find him on X there. Matthew, what's going on, man?
6: Hey, I'm doing great. How are you guys?
3: I'm surprised you have time to be on the show from all the celebrating last night. Aren't you tired?
0: I'm a little hungover now.
6: No, I'm covering the team. No celebrating yet, just yet.
3: Okay.
0: All right, well, shoot. I mean, they got the best pitcher, one of, if not him or Skeens, in baseball, and joining in a rotation that when and healthy could really be something. What do you make?
3: You have to throw in the win healthy.
0: I will say, I'll keep it real. They got to be healthy. What do you make of the signing for the Dodgers?
3: Detroit.
6: Yeah, I mean, you know, you said it, when healthy. So to me, this was a need for them, quite frankly. You know, I have my own personal doubts over the health of Otani's knee moving forward and how much he's going to be able to pitch. And so, now, you know, you're looking at, obviously, they're optimistic. Blake Snell is maybe about a week away from returning. Tyler Glasnow is going to be starting his rehab assignment tomorrow, but things could kind of go wrong. And we've seen it in the past where the Dodgers get to October, they get to the World Series, and they've run out of starting pitching. And so to me, given the outlook and kind of the hope that they had with these guys, I thought that it certainly made sense to go and get Skubal.
3: It just doesn't feel good, Matthew. It feels transactional. That's where the Dodgers are now. Mookie Betts, Red Sox. Freddie Freeman, Atlanta Brave. Otani, Angel. Like, who are the Dodgers?
6: That's fair. I will say, though, that the three guys you just named were a little bit of unique circumstances. You know, negotiations between Mookie and the Red Sox sort of stalled. And
3: No, I get how they got there, but I'm just saying Mookie won an MVP and a couple of World Series before he got to L.A. So he's cemented in Red Sox history. Would you say that?
6: I mean, he's won more World Series with the Dodgers at this point, and if he adds a third one, then it definitely becomes a bigger conversation. And I think that applies to Freddie Freeman as well.
3: Didn't he win? How many did he win with the Red Sox? I thought he won two.
6: Just 2018, the year that they beat the Dodgers.
3: And then he came to the Dodgers. Okay, so he has.
0: Yeah. He's about to have a fistful of them in a minute.
3: Okay, but also, you know, and then you could go on the other players they got from Japan. They, for all the great minor leagues that people talk about their system, you have Paez and the catcher, right?
6: Will Smith.
3: Yeah, Will Smith. You don't really have, and even the guys that they've traded for these other people to make these deals, they haven't really blossomed into anything. I think the Dodgers, farm system is a fraud.
0: All right, Rob. Settle down.
3: Matthew? No?
0: Come on.
3: Who's the best? Gavin Lux? That was their big guy. Gavin Lux, they sent him to Cincinnati. Is he even in baseball anymore? Is he out of baseball? Seriously.
6: I think that there is some fair criticism there. I think with the Dodgers is, you know, more so we've seen recently with like kind of the win now mode that they're in. They aren't waiting around for, you know, a lot of these prospects to come up and develop and potentially blossom. You know, Will Smith's ascension started a handful of years ago at this point. Dalton Rushing, they did, you know, sort of accelerate his, he was, you know, hitting his way through the minor leagues, and
3: right,
6: they brought him up last year, and now he, you know, he was obviously pressed into a larger role for the time being because of Will Smith's injury. You mentioned Andy Páez. In terms of trading prospects, you know, I don't know if that can fully be pinned on the Dodgers, because if you trade, you know, a work in progress that still needs some development and seasoning, I think at that point it becomes incumbent on the organization that is adding that player. And, you know, maybe their coaches don't necessarily aren't doing enough of a good job to finish off the developmental process. You know, it's not like the Dodgers, you know, yes, Gavin Lux, when they traded him, he was a top prospect once in the Dodgers farm system. I think, honestly, his career with them sort of went a little haywire just because they started moving him around to a bunch of different positions. And I don't think that really helped him. It was a disservice, I thought, frankly, to his development. So I think there's some nuance there with, you know, evaluating the farm system. But I'm well aware that there are, critics and doubters as to just how talented these Dodgers minor league players are for various reasons.
0: He is Matthew Moreno on with the Odd Couple on a Magic City Monday, executive editor of Dodger Blue. Let me go, you know what? Let's move on from Skubal for a second here, but let's stay with the Dodgers. Kyle Tucker, what's wrong with him?
6: Oh man, I mean, we don't have all day.
3: This is not the internet. I mean,
6: I'm at a loss. I mean, I think this is basically, you know, we saw it with Tanner Scott last year. sort of a lost season in his first year with the team. And at this point, if Kyle Tucker comes up with one or two big hits or big plays in the playoffs and helps the Dodgers win a World Series, then all will be forgotten.
3: Oh, I don't know about that. He's making $60 million, Matthew. I mean, can we, this is a swing and miss. Everybody's not ready for Hollywood or prime time. And I mean, seriously, they become one, you're just a guy, right? And you're just playing and whatnot, and you haven't been paid yet. And another is you're making $60 million a year and they're a glare from the lights. You're playing in Los Angeles and 4 million people show up and all the other stuff. He's come up really, really small.
6: Yeah, I know. I do think that's fair. I don't disagree with any of that. Like I said, that's why I think, you know, it's a lost season, unfortunately. And the Dodgers, you know, for a lot of their financial, you know, success that they have, they are able to withstand a Kyle Tucker, at least for now, it seems like. Obviously, if they fall short in the playoffs and don't win a World Series this year, then the criticism will definitely become louder and that signing will be viewed as a total failure. It was interesting because during the offseason when he was a free agent, there were whispers of, you know, how much does he enjoy playing baseball? Does he not like the limelight? Does he want to sort of fly under the radar? I think you're seeing some of that play out. And ironically, you know, the counter to it, or at least I think the hope from, you know, Dodger fans when he signed with the team was, hey, you have, you know, you're playing alongside Shohei Ohtani, Mookie Betts, Blake Snell, so on and so forth. You're not going to have to be the star, but of course you still need to certainly hit above the Mendoza line. And I know, you know, Tucker's moved up and down that over these past several months. And so, yeah, I mean, like I said, that signing has definitely it's backfired 100% on them so far.
3: What does he have? 8 home runs?
0: I mean, I think he's at 9.
3: Is it 9 now?
0: I can answer that, right? Yep, 9.
3: Yeah. The other thing Kelvin and I talked about earlier, people are trying to make the excuse, oh, baseball needs a villain. The Dodgers, you know, like, you know, the Yankees were the evil empire. Now it's the Dodgers. I don't think the Dodgers are villains and can be villains because I don't know who do you hate. And I know you're from the Dodgers standpoint, but even MLB America, you hate Mookie Betts. You hate Freddie Freeman. You hate Shohei Ohtani. They're not the villains. I'm sorry. I can't buy into that narrative that they're the villains.
6: I think that's fair. I will say, you know, we've seen a lot of jokes and accusations at the expense of Shohei Ohtani because of the Ipe gambling scandal a couple years ago. And there's still a segment of, you know, Padres fans and Giants fans that don't believe, you know, that the outcome that was presented through the federal investigation is true. And so there are fans who I think, you know, maybe borderline hate him. But I do agree with you on an individual basis. It is hard to see, you know, they don't have a guy that you see in the NBA, you know, a bench player who's going to come in and ruffle some feathers.
3: Right.
6: Thing. But I think that they are hated as a whole and are a villain as a unit for even though it's not necessarily individualized.
3: I'm glad you brought up the Shohei thing. Last thing. ESPN has been promoting this whole thing that they have a 30 for 30 kind of thing on.
0: Oh, Ipe.
3: But Shohei, that Shohei, there's a paper trail that he sent money to this guy or whatever. Have you followed up on that or looked into that? Or I don't know when it's going to drop, but there's basically speculation that there's a paper trail that kind of connects Shohei to this.
6: Yeah, so we are actually we're doing kind of like a review episode. We're reviewing each episode as ESPN releases them. So they've done 3 of them so far. They come out on Tuesdays and Thursdays. They released episodes 1 and 2 on the same day.
3: Was there anything good in those? Because I missed those.
6: It's interesting. The paper trail that you're referencing is, and this is what sent ESPN's investigative reporter Tisha Thompson kind of down this rabbit hole of looking into everything. There were wire transfers from Shohei Ohtani's bank account. However, through her conversations with Ipe and through the federal investigation, it was discovered that that was Ipe who had access to that and was making the wire transfers to, you know, cover up his or to pay his gambling debts that had been mounting.
3: So to me, that's not a paper trail. That's what was always said. I thought it was like, you know, like, oh, we got him. He's the one who made the wire. But if you have access to the account, anybody can make a wire.
0: Oh, he had full-on access. He was getting it in with the autonomy, for sure.
6: Yeah.
0: Millions of dollars, Rob. It's one thing I snuck a couple hundred thousand every other year. Yeah. Millions? My goodness. All Matthew, appreciate you, man. Thank you so much.
6: Yeah, anytime. Thanks, guys.
0: No doubt. Matthew Moreno, make
3: what
0: sure
3: happened
0: you
3: to the Washington?
0: Just a home run right here. I just saw
3: granny?
0: That. Yeah.
3: Wow.
0: It's a lot of action. Every time you know how it goes. We turn around, something happened. Matthew_Moreno, you can give him a follow there. All right, on the other side, man, more drama happening in the WNBA.
3: No, we'll thanks.
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0: like, subscribe, share, all that good stuff. By the way, Rob, I'm proud of you.
1: Why is that?
0: Because I ain't going to lie. Today it's kind of Arctic in here. You just, the day it is Arctic, you don't have a jacket on.
1: I wanted to put it on, but you know what? I'm just like, okay.
0: I'm proud of you. You manned up in these streets. And me
1: I wanted to show off this shirt.
0: Me and my, the view, what did he call it? The view shirt on right now. That was mad funny. Whoever said that, Rob, that was a good one.
1: I know.
0: That was kind of good. I can't hate on you. So again, check out the pod. Rob G is going to get everything up. All right. What you got for us?
2: This something just came across Twitter. It happened 12 hours ago, but I missed it. Bad job by me.
1: Bad job.
0: I ain't gonna say nothing.
1: Bad job.
2: Aaron Rodgers, we'll get to him later in the show.

0: Kyrie Irving, because lesser extent, Jaylen Brown, guys who have been mentioned, like, man, he's kind of out there, conspiracy theorist kind of thing, right? All those guys need to take a seat because Cubs all-star Pete Crow Armstrong,
1: what are you talking about,
0: has a take that has broken the internet. This is him appearing on the Kristen Cavallari podcast. Take a listen.
2: What's an unpopular opinion that you have?
3: This is going to be crazy.
4: He was right.
3: Babe Ruth never existed is one that I like.
5: Oh, my God. Wait a minute.
4: Wow. Really?
5: He never existed?
4: You know Rob panties in a bunch. Why would you do that, Rob?
5: My panties are not in a bunch. They're in a bunch.
0: Would you like to hear why, Rob? You want to hear him explain
6: this? Let's hear it, Rob.
3: I heard some pitcher with the Mariners, what's his name? Salcedo? You remember him?
7: Salcedo, yeah, lefty.
3: I think he did some podcast on Zoom when he was like going down the rabbit hole with somebody about how Babe Ruth never existed. I was like, dude, that's awesome. Like,
2: wow. So you're going to double down right now?
3: Well, it's like we always talk about how like the game's evolving and like people might as well have been like underhanding the ball to that guy. And he's regarded still as one of the best players ever. And you might as well dive further into it and be like, well, maybe he just never existed.
2: I love it.
4: Okay, saying that the game has evolved and maybe he wasn't quite as good as today. Okay, that's one thing. To say it didn't exist is two different things. I understand that when they talk about basketball players jumping around like that, things evolve, right? You look at baseball swings now.
5: Can you go look at the picture of him? Like,
4: well,
5: can you watch the film?
4: Which one are we looking at? Because
5: he might have been in a BJ with us.
0: Well, you know what's funny is the interview he's talking about with Mariners pitcher Taylor Salcedo.
4: Yeah.
0: The reason why he's alleging that Babe Ruth never existed is because there aren't many videos of Babe Ruth playing baseball. Lest we forget, Babe Ruth played in the
4: 20s.
0: I don't know how much access they had to video cameras back then, but there was video. But it's just funny that
5: not a lot, but there's video of him.
0: Pete Crow Armstrong is...
5: Pictures don't count?
4: Nah, pictures don't count no more. They used to, Rob.
5: Pre-2025,
4: everything counted. And then in the words of Drake's best album, nothing was the same. AI changed everything.
5: I just can't believe, seriously. Like.
4: Rob G, you might have given me something to do once a week. Just come in and just say, like, Mickey Mantle didn't exist. And just see Rob get mad.
5: No, we knew he existed because liquor sales were huge back then. I'm just saying. What?
2: Rob.
4: Babe wasn't holding him back either.
5: Mickey Mantle was an alcoholic. He was a drunk.
4: Well,
0: should do a segment where we just come up with a wild take to piss Rob off to see how mad we can get him. Like the Negro Leagues were created to keep the white man down.
5: There we go.
0: You like that, Rob?
5: Yeah, there you go.
4: I like that one. That might be a little different. And not to mention the Negro League, by the way, I mean, MrMOBBro.com. Have y'all done an article on Babe yet? And I'm just saying, the street's saying that Babe
6: never existed.
0: That's what they're saying.
4: He was a brother. I'm just saying. That's what the
0: What's more
4: said.
0: Likely? He never existed or he was half black?
5: That he never existed. Is
4: he? You don't think he was a brother?
5: Nah. I mean, he was an orphan in Baltimore. And there are people who think so.
4: I didn't ask you about people. Stop looking away. I said, do you think so?
6: What do you think, Rob?
4: Yeah, I didn't ask you about people.
6: Simple question, Rob.
4: Yes or no?
6: Yes or no?
4: Does Babe Ruth have black blood in him?
5: Wow.
0: I'm asking you.
4: No, wait, Rob G. Simple question.
6: Turn off your microphone, Rob.
4: Turn off your mic. You and Micah Parsons.
5: If I had to.
4: You do have to.
6: You do.
4: Stop holding your arms like you're nervous out here. You know the one drop rule. Is Babe Ruth coming to NABJ with us? Is he a brother?
5: He's coming to Magic City with us. He's going to be there. He will be with us.
4: Oh, yeah. Babe Ruth, you heard it first, will be the next article on MLBBro.com because you need to know.
5: Oh, my God. We are.
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24: Dodger starting pitcher Justin Robleski allowed four homers his last start. He's given up three two-run homers at Wrigley Field tonight. Cubs lead LA 6-3 in the top of the fourth. Tommy Edmonds with a three-run homer. Edmund in the first inning getting the Dodgers only scoring. Currently at Milwaukee, the Brewers with the best record in the majors getting shut out by Pittsburgh. Pirates 4-0 in the bottom of the fifth inning. The Cardinals have two home runs from Alec Burleson and lead at the Yankees 6-0 in the bottom of the fifth. The Phillies hit a grand slam in the seventh for the lead. It's Phils 4-3 over Washington in the bottom of the eighth. The late game in about a half an hour will have San Diego at Arizona. The Padres today acquired two pitchers before the trade deadline, Casey Mize from Detroit and Robbie Ray from San Francisco. The Red Sox got catcher Adley Rutschman in trade from Baltimore. Seattle got outfielder Taylor Ward from Baltimore. I'm Steve DeSager.
25: One guy is happily divorced. One guy is happily married. One guy gets called daddy by his three beautiful daughters. One guy gets called daddy after a credit card approval. One guy won a state high school basketball championship. One guy only covered a state high school basketball championship. One guy's been inducted into three halls of fame. One guy has only mopped a hall. Does this seem weird to anybody else?
26: Crazy.
25: Can this sports writer and this sports fan share a radio show without driving each other crazy? 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
5: Our number three.
4: Number three.
5: Here on the Odd Couple, Rob Parker, Calvin Washington on a Magic City Monday.
27: Oh.
5: With cookies.
27: Oh,
4: yeah.
5: With cookies. With cookies.
27: Wait, can you eat them?
4: You might break a rule.
5: I might break a rule.
4: Right, okay.
5: I'm almost there.
4: You've earned it, bro.
5: Yeah.
4: You earned it, bro.
5: I slimmed down.
4: Real talk. I rag on you a lot, man. I give you credit.
5: I did it, right? Did it. I got down to where I wanted to go. I can't wait to.
4: You're going to gain at least 10-15% back.
5: I'm actually.
4: This week, next week.
5: Next week, at this time, I'll be at the Mets Braves game in Atlanta drinking.
4: Yeah.
5: I haven't had a drink since the Super Bowl.
4: Yeah.
6: Oh, God.
5: I will have.
6: That's too long.
4: Hey, Alex, we better not see no viral videos of him getting into it with people.
5: No, you will be.
4: Did you see that lady, Rob G. Price? Are you saw that lady that was kicking the dude in the back of the Rob G. Did you see that? Man, when I tell you this man had the patience of an angel.
6: God.
4: This lady just kicking him in the back of the in his back. I should show you. You'll be so mad. Just kept kicking him, and everybody's like, "Oh, he's gonna knock her out." He just stood there, and eventually the cops came. She kicked him one more time in front of the cops. They kicked around, but I'm like, "Man, people are wild at games. What is about games?
5: I have no idea.
4: Crazy.
5: People go there and they lose their mind, and they get in trouble going to a game. I don't know why you would do that.
4: Ooh, that's a good topic, Rob G.
5: You know,
4: write this down, Rob G. Which league has the worst?
5: Oh, we already know what that is. Are you kidding?
4: Cause
5: it's the National Football League. Guys are drunk.
4: I don't know. Baseball up.
5: Nah. I'm telling you, football guys and all that testosterone.
4: Look at Roger's face. I don't know. Baseball games.
6: Testosterone.
5: That testosterone.
4: NBA, actually, what we agree has by far the most chill.
5: Yeah. Because people.
4: What is that though? Why?
5: You know why? Cause they're already shell shocked when they go on there cause they paid $500 for the ticket. So they're just like, look, they're like, zombies, like, oh my God.
4: We ain't
5: God.
4: Doing nothing to ruin this experience.
5: They feel like they can't even move because they just spent so much money.
4: No, that's actually a good, I've been to a gazillion NBA games. I've seen like one or two back in Detroit. Man, almost every football game, to your point, I go to, I see something.
5: There's some fights.
4: Baseball, dag near every game,
5: football,
4: I see something.
5: People do the drinking before game. They tailgate and they're drunk when they get in there.
4: That's a good point.
5: And I'm not saying that baseball's the same, but that's tailgating and all that. Guys are sauced up by the time they get in there.
0: And to your point, college worse than pros.
5: Oh, yeah. College is
4: terrible. I've seen plenty of bras.
5: Oh, terrible.
4: I'm like, golly, y'all came all the way out here to fight some dudes?
5: Yep.
4: Over some dudes that don't know you? fighting over men in tights. That's the craziest thing I ever heard in my life.
5: And if you go to what you call it, you bet. And Rob G, you know this too. You're a Dallas Cowboy fan and you go to an Eagles game wearing Cowboy stuff. Our boss, Scott Shapiro, where'd they go? They went to Philadelphia.
0: They went to Philly wearing Vikings gear.
5: Wearing Vikings gear. He said it was brutal. Like they would not leave them alone. Like they, certain places, you don't want to wear that opposing jersey. Am I right, Rob G? Yeah,
0: that's big facts.
4: Another home run as you turned your back again.
5: It was 6-0 Yankees and 6-3 now. So we're watching all these home runs.
4: Yeah. But anyway, my point is, yeah, it's crazy that you can't, and Rob G has both of us having, young girls. You really have to consider taking my daughters. We went to a million, Dodger games.
5: You can go to a Dodger game. It's just definitely.
4: Man, we have not gone to a football. Wait, I think maybe when our baby went, I think we went to a preseason at the Coliseum I think my oldest was literally a year. When that preseason Coliseum Rams, but man, heck nah.
5: Rob G, what you got? YouTubians are
0: The YouTubians are all weighing in. We finished hour two talking about this Babe Ruth conspiracy thing. Uh-oh. Pete Crow. Uh-oh.
4: HRU, Elijah, I need that Babe Ruth segment. HRU, I need that.
0: So here we go. Some of the great comments that we got going on.
5: You know what? I just found out what his middle name is, so it might be some truth to it.
4: Roscoe.
5: Josephus.
1: Oh gosh.
0: Pro smoke, pro choke, anti broke says Babe used to hang with the ninjas.
4: Hey yo.
5: So did Pete Rose. What does that mean?
0: Yeah, he's invited to the cookout, which is
4: We ain't got no thoughts about Pete. We know Pete Rose, but
5: well, Pete Rose had no choice though. No, seriously. Rob, no, white guys didn't like him because he took over a popular player's position. Mm-hmm. And so the white guys didn't like Pete Rose.
4: Yeah. And then he got a little something the brothers would like too.
0: Here's another one. This one is directed, I think, toward Rob Parker. High Roller says, who's more black, Babe Ruth or RG3?
5: Oh God!
4: Oh, shoot. What do you mean? You think that was directed at Rob Parker? And then
0: this other one came in from Tyshirt Alexander. What? Now I know how she got on the fridge. My question is, how did she get down?
5: Well, we know how she gets down.
4: Did you tingle your little ankle when you jumped down? You know that little thing when you jump off something high? What is that? That pain in the back of your Achilles?
1: Hey, it's a little tight right now.
0: Rob had ice packs and ace bandage.
5: All I know is Alex didn't think he could learn anything new at this age or whatever. True. Alex. True. Walked away with a little knowledge, did
1: Picking
5: you not?
1: Picking up whipped cream on the way home.
5: Exactly.
1: It's a new routine now.
4: What in the Cool Whip ad is going on?
0: And because Alex was so impressed by this segment, we're going to give you all a solid. This week's episode is coming on Wednesday. We're dropping it early.
5: Wednesday.
4: You can't drop it on the worship Wednesday?
1: Yes, yes sir. Yes.
0: We worshiping all kinds of people nowadays.
1: We do.
4: Throw her.
1: When's the last time you bust wide open for Jesus? Kelvin, you feel okay?
4: Yeah, it's good. I've just been
0: You know what's funny, Kelvin, is Alex made that statement to Chris, and Chris almost smacked the crap out of him.
1: He did.
4: Yeah. No, listen.
5: What?
4: See, I let Jesus.
1: Ask him, when's the last time you busted wide open for the man upstairs?
4: Oh, see, this is what you got to do. You got to understand that Jesus, he's hearing you, but he's also offering a lane for forgiveness. But you do got to ask.
1: Oh, do you?
4: You do got to ask.
1: I feel like Yeshua's ready.
4: He's waiting on you.
1: He's been waiting.
4: Now, listen. That watch be ticking. He's like, all right now.
1: Is he done with Rob? Is he not waiting for Rob anymore?
4: No, I ain't worried about y'all. Come. I told you, there was one dude on the cross right there. He said, hey, before we go.
5: For me, I'll wait till the 1 yard line.
4: Yeah,
5: I'll be all right. I'm in the 1 yard line.
1: Stop.
4: He's going to be mad. But
0: speaking of which, Berners just tweeted in, hey, man, Robbie Wilden, how is he not fired yet? Yeah. It's just like
5: what?
0: That.
5: What about I'm wilding? All right.
4: Wait a minute. No, well, okay. What do you mean? What?
1: Yeah, Rob, what?
4: You are a participant of the show. You know the show, right?
0: Someone says Barry, Rob's Jewish. That's why he can't be fired.
1: Stop. Stop.
5: What does that mean?
1: Mazel.
0: Mazel. Good
1: Shabbat
0: thing,
1: Shalom, Rob. That's Shabbat right. Shalom.
5: All right.
1: Shana Tova.
0: Oh, God.
4: But get it all out now because worship Wednesday.
0: It's supposed to be a mitzvah.
1: A mitzvah.
4: Y'all are stupid.
1: Were you there when Scott's son was born, Rob?
5: No, I was not.
0: My favorite historical black Jewish people, Rob Parker, Sammy Davis Jr., and Lenny Kravitz.
1: Lenny Kravitz.
4: You just hear him laughing.
5: Lenny Kravitz.
0: That you're in good company, Rob. I don't know why you're ashamed of this.
5: I'm not ashamed.
4: Kyrie.
1: Oh, well.
0: Wait,
1: isn't he Muslim?
0: Yeah,
4: no, he's not Muslim.
1: He was. I think he's been everything.
4: Oh, well, that's possible.
0: Yeah, it's possible.
4: But I thought he was original Hebrew, is what he was saying.
1: Oh, yes. Israelite.
4: Yes. Right. Yeah.
5: All right.
1: Well, that's after.
5: Hey, before the football season even kicks
4: Whoa!
5: Off.
4: Whoa! What? What?
5: Before the What? Before the football season.
4: That ain't what you said.
5: Yes, it is. What did I say?
4: Well, Alex will figure it out. Don't worry about it.
5: I said before the football season even kicks off, everyone's making predictions. Who wins the division? Who makes the playoffs? Trade every game on Kaushi. 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Kaushi trade on anything. All right. Rob G, I know people are pushing back on the Dodgers, right? But what about the other teams who supposedly wanted, Skubal as well?
0: Yeah, they're calling it the trade that broke baseball. Yeah. Tarek Skubal to the Dodgers for a package of minor leaguers and, credit to the Dodgers, including Tarek Skubal. Skubal, Dave Roberts, Andrew Friedman, all to a man said, I don't know why people are saying these negative things about us. Everybody could have traded for him. We got the deal done. It is what it is. Like, stop crying about it. However, the expectation now that this deal is done and there is some kind of, I'm going to call it conspiracy, there's murmurs around the sporting community that one of the reasons why the Dodgers were able to get a player of Skubal's caliber for such a relatively low cost, three minor league players, no current active major leaguers, not even the top five guys in their farm system, is because potentially maybe the owners who have been pushing for a hard cap and a salary cap were like, hey, if the Dodgers get Skubal, that's the kick we need to get this thing done. What say you?
4: I say it might have been a diabolical plot. Instead of going after Skubal, having a long-term play. And somebody like Hal Steinbrenner, that's the pot calling the kettle black, as we keep saying, because him complaining, oh, man, the Dodgers.
5: He's biracial,
4: you know,
5: too? I'm sorry.
4: Well, makes sense. They had babe. Maybe that's what's been going on for decades over there. They had a chance to get Skubal. You just mentioned that, Rob G. They've had a chance to get some of these players over the last handful of years. And I think, and he's been complaining about the Dodgers. Oh man, they're spending. I don't know how we're going to keep up. Like the Dodgers haven't outspent or been right there one, two, or three for the last 50 years. But now all of a sudden it's an issue. And we start to have these conversations about baseball and could there be a lockout impending? And I think this signing might have been the thing some of these owners are like, yes, because we needed that. Because now the best team in baseball, and who has been the best team for a handful of years, now get the best pitcher in baseball with a chance to three-peat, first time since the 98 through 2000 Yankees. And I think this might be the thing they need to make their point. See what I mean? They keep buying the greatest players, the best players. And I think the ownership and some of the parts of the ownership, you got Hal Steinbrenner, and if you read the LA Times, The Athletic, they have indicated there have been so many other anonymous, unnamed big-time owners with high profiles who are saying that, hey, we don't like this as well, and the Dodgers need to, you know, for example, the teams can't keep doing what the Dodgers have been able to do. And I'm thinking, Rob, I'm like, why? I was thinking to myself, why? Why would even the Yankees, who have a bunch of money, why would they not want to? And the only thing I can start to think of is Juan Soto got 700 and how much, Rob? $765 million. And Juan Soto is a good player and a really good player, but it hasn't accounted to much, right? They don't make the postseason now a couple of years. He hasn't been great. He's, you know, in
5: and
4: out.
5: He's already won a World Series. He's got a lot.
4: Yeah, and I'm not knocking him, but what I mean is I think ownership is saying, Rob, I don't want, if it's seven now, it was seven for Otani, then it's seven for Soto, then it's eight for you name the next player, then it's nine for this next. And I think they're saying, we want to put a stop to this now before I got to pay $850 million for players, and I'd rather stop this now because the salary cap, yeah, it might hurt me because I can't spend all the money, but also don't have to pay these money. And teams like the Yankees, people forget. We used to talk about this with the Lakers. Everybody doesn't have conglomerate money, tech money. Some of these businesses are family owned. This is all we have is the Lakers. This is all we have is the Yankees. And I don't want to be spending $800, $900, $1 billion in 5 years because someone got to sign some guy to 10 years, $1 billion.
5: Okay, I'm going to stop the madness and the whole idea of the conspiracy that they need a Tarek Skubal trade to get the whole idea of a salary cap done. I mean, it's so far-fetched. First of all,
4: is it?
5: Yes, it is. Because they've already, the indication was already about a lockout even before this trade. Okay, so that this isn't going to push them that they were going to lock out players. Here's the thing that people don't remember.
4: What's that?
5: Is that we have gone through 35 years of labor peace between the owners and the players. 35 years from 1994 until now, right?
4: You had a few years, but don't worry about it.
5: What?
4: You added a few years.
5: 94?
4: We in 2026.
5: So what is that? 32 years. I'm sorry. 32.
4: Yeah, don't be adding on them few to try to get some extra points in your argument.
5: 32 years. I'm sorry. 32 years. Can I give you the history real quick?
4: Mm-hmm.
5: 1972, strike. 1976 and 1973, lockouts. 1980, 1985, strikes. 1981, strike. 1990, lockout. 1994, 95, strike.
4: Mm-hmm.
5: This is what baseball used to be all the time. Every couple of years, there was a labor issue.
4: Right.
5: There was a stoppage. We just got 32 years of labor peace where we've missed no games. And if you're trying to change the system, the system will be changed, but I guarantee this. They won't call it a salary cap. They'll come to some sort of idea of how to get this thing together. The players will save face because it's not going to be labeled a salary cap.
4: Okay.
5: But there'll be something, you know what I mean, that both sides give in. Baseball is at an all-time high right now. We talk about it all the time. The numbers, the social media numbers, the ticket sales, just through the roof. Players know it and owners know it. And they're going to have to come to something. But the Dodgers getting Scooble is not going to be the reason. This fight was inevitable.
4: I don't disagree with that. But because, I do think, Rob, there was just a tipping, like a, we're right here. And if we need one more example or one thing to tip the scale,
5: you go, oh, well, the Dodgers didn't give up any. He's a rental for 10 weeks. That's why you couldn't get a major league play. He's a rental. The Dodgers didn't sign him to a new deal. He's a rental.
4: Well, where has he already said he wants to play?
5: No, but it doesn't matter. That doesn't mean he's going to be there. He's still a rental. He's not under contract, okay? So that's why the Tigers don't have leverage. If he had a 8-year contract in place, then you got the next team knows I'm going to have him for 8 years. I can give up something because I know I'm going to have him. Even in the Dodgers case, it would be great. They gave up stuff for Manny Machado, whatever. What? He left. Right? They're players who they've traded for in those situations. They didn't re-sign with the Tigers. Who's the shortstop? Who went to the Phillies?
4: Oh, Turner.
5: Turner. They got him. They gave up, right? Turner left. People come and they leave. So that's why you can't get, oh, look what they didn't get anything for him. Dude, you're not going to get a lot for a guy who's a rental. That's all I'm saying. So people looking at this thinking this is the reason why. No, there are owners who do want to cut the salaries and don't want to pay out all this money. There are, and they have been for years. It's not new. Not new.
4: Because in order to compete, you're going to have to – the numbers are crazy. Again, Juan Soto is – a really good player. You wouldn't think he's the guy I got to pay $700 million to.
5: $765. But that's because you have more than one. Whenever there's a bidding war, it drives the price up.
4: So that's why I'm saying if I'm sick of this as an owner, he ain't worth it. He's really good. It's not like I'm paying that for peak Josh Allen.
5: But I'm telling you, we were heading here anyway. I'm just saying that
4: I completely agree. We've talked about this. I think there is a tipping point where you now can point to and say the Dodgers got him. They won again. Look at this. And this is where he wants to be.
5: I disagree. 877-99 on Fox. 877-99-663-69. Did the other Major League Baseball owners secretly wanted the Dodgers to land Tarik Skubal so that they could ensure a long-term lockout in 2027? Kelvin says yes.
4: Yeah.
5: I say hell no. Not buying it. We'll continue that conversation next with you.
4: The Dodgers are buying it.
5: It is the Odd Couple, 877-99 on Fox. And you know what you need to do? Stick and stay.
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0: to, into donating. You know what's crazy, Alex? I have another one like this. Two other ones. I bought like a few of them. Yeah, I think I'm going to put them all away.
1: It was nice of you.
0: Hey, give me the thing you do where you leave them in hotels. I might do that in Atlanta. You just bring a bag and leave them there?
2: Yeah, just drop them off.
1: I just fold them nice.
2: And put a note for the person who sometimes cleans the room. I don't know what they call them, domestic engineers.
0: That's a nice title.
1: Wow.
2: Politically I'm trying to be nice, right?
1: That's well done.
0: Meanwhile, you tell Rob G set the table.
1: Yeah.
0: See how you do?
2: What? I haven't said that in months.
0: See how you do?
3: Racist.
0: By the way, yeah, check out YouTube. Like,
2: I just
0: subscribe,
2: say clear the
0: share,
2: table.
0: All that good stuff. Shout out to the YouTubians and the iMobs as well, right there. Click, click, subscribe. Thank you for that,
4: Elijah. Rob G, this is why I leave the bag of cloak. Cause there's a lot of Mexicans that clean the hotels and they could use it.
0: I mean, he basically said
4: that's pretty much what he said.
2: I've never said Mexicans. I've never said that.
4: You know, you people, I mean, I don't mean to say it like that.
0: I mean,
4: that.
0: None of the kids are over 6'4" like me, but it's like, wait, whoa. It's kind of wild.
4: Y'all like wearing oversized clothes. I know that. I seen it.
0: Will there be a point when you're just like, nah, I'm not going to do that anymore? Is there another home run?
2: Dude.
1: Oh, God.
4: What?
0: Man, that all-star for Wroblewski is looking a little crazy right now.
2: He gave up four his last start, and now he's giving up like six tonight. I don't even know what the number is. Is it five tonight? What is going on?
4: So you're saying they needed Schuble.
0: They need, see? They're just trying to win, Rob. They're competing. They need a starting pitcher.
2: Tomorrow, Schuble will give up five. I'm just saying.
4: But that is a legitimately, like, strong...
0: That does
4: happen. Well-informed take, though.
2: What?
4: That the Dodgers didn't just get Schuble because they could. Like, they legitimately have a problem on that pitching staff.
0: Well,
4: three of their top four guys are not going to be able to pitch, it looks like.
2: They got issues.
0: The counter to that, Rob G, would be come late September, October, if everybody's healthy, and then you start to roll out the names.
2: So he's given up eight home runs now in his last two starts.
0: So it's not been good. Dang.
2: That's crazy.
4: I thought you didn't care about the Dodgers, Rob. You said it's indifferent if they lose and they get swept and Wroblewski
2: gives them
4: a home run every other pitch.
0: It doesn't matter.
2: They're irrelevant right now. That's all.
0: Well, leads me to the tease here. ESPN. Maybe we have some irrelevant conversations on the other side. We'll get to those. But right now, he is Steve DeSager, and he has your award-winning update.
5: Hey, Steve.
6: Let's get to the scoreboard as the Phillies have won 6-3 over Washington tonight. Six straight loss for the Nationals, who were up 3-0 for much of the night. And then Derek Hill hit a grand slam in the bottom of the seventh. Bryce Harper, a two-run homer in the eighth. Two early home runs for the Cardinals. Alec Burleson, it's now a 6-3 lead at the Yankees in the top of the seventh. Yankee starter Cam Schlittler had six strikeouts, five walks in his three innings of work. The Pirates are holding on 4-3 at Milwaukee, going to the seventh inning. It was 4-0 after four. Giants lead at Texas 3-0 in the bottom of the fifth. The Cubs lead is 7-4 over the Dodgers in the bottom of the fifth. Justin Wroblewski allowed four homers in 4 1/3 as the LA starter. Toronto a 3-0 leader at Houston in the bottom of the fifth inning as Shane Bieber on the mound in that one. And we've got a Tampa Bay now 7-0 lead at Colorado in the top of the third. The late game about to start. San Diego at Arizona. Padres have won 8 of 9. They were just a game out of the last NL wildcard spot behind Philadelphia to start the day. Boston has won 5 straight. It is off. The Red Sox today got catcher Adley Rutschman in trade from Baltimore. Seattle got outfielder Taylor Ward from Baltimore. The trade deadline was at 6 p.m. Eastern time this afternoon. The Phillies acquired second baseman Luis Arias from San Francisco. So Bryce Harper moves to the outfield when he arrives. The Guardians traded for all-star pitcher Foster Griffin from the Nationals and outfielder Joe Adell from the Angels. Cleveland also picked up first baseman Nathaniel Lowe from the Reds. Toronto got pitcher Jose Soriano from the Angels. The Blue Jays got pitcher Spencer Arrighetti from Houston for outfielder Dalton Varsho. The Pirates traded for reliever Luke Weaver from the Mets. The Cubs got pitcher Clay Holmes and outfielder Tyrone Taylor from the Mets. To the NFL, 49ers wide receiver Mike Evans sat out practice today with a strained quad. Bears safety Kobe Bryant will miss 8 to 10 weeks after a knee injury in practice. Carolina will start quarterback Kenny Pickett in Thursday's exhibition opener against Arizona. U.S. men's soccer re-signed coach Maurizio Pochettino. Back to you.
0: Steve, thank you. Have a wonderful night. iCouple, Rob Parker, Kelvin Washington on a Magic City Monday. We got last call coming up here in a little bit as well. Rob G. Pat McAfee, of course, has a show. He was out on the road, and Aaron Rodgers, his good friend, joined the show. And
2: his co-worker, right? Don't he pay him $1 million?
0: I don't know if he does that anymore. I don't know.
2: What do you mean you don't think he does
0: reason,
2: anymore?
0: No, the only reason why I say it, it seems like the schedule has changed. Like, he used to be on a lot more, right? Am I tripping?
4: He used to be on weekly.
0: Yeah.
4: But it's usually during the football season.
2: No, but okay. Yeah.
0: Okay. So maybe take a little break, a little hiatus. With that being said, since he had a hiatus, he let a lot of things off his chest today.
4: Yes, he did. I don't got to say any more. Take a listen.
3: I have literally an individual that maybe used to work at ESPN that covers our league at the highest level, and there's a major scandal, and it's just like nobody talk about it. What are we even doing
5: personal
3: here?
5: Lives are personal lives. I feel like you of all people should know that.
3: I understand, but if it's affecting certain things, if there's leaks going on, if there's tampering going on, if that person is also an MVP voter and a Coach of the Year voter, remember when I won MVP in 2021?
5: Yeah,
3: and that bum in Chicago.
5: Uh huh.
7: Yeah.
3: Yeah. That's real life. Like, how are we allowing these
8: what
3: people to have an
8: name?
3: Impact?
5: Pornhub Arkush is what we call
8: Pornhub Arkush. Yeah, I remember he had a name. Okay, so on that note, good for you, man. Hey, actually,
9: that baby eight.
3: I told these boys I was bringing it today.
2: Yeah, he brought it all right. Here's my issue. We want people to be candid or whatever.
0: Mm-hmm.
2: But it's weird that ESPN, okay, I get it. They're in bed with Pat McAfee. Mm. They accept the he just sits there and allows people to come on. It's mind boggling to me. I just don't, seriously, like, you could have an opinion, whatever. If somebody was in here as a guest right now and started ripping Fox Sports Radio and whatever trust me, there would be pushback. No one's going to sit here and just be like, oh, okay, well, he said it. That was Cam Newton's argument when Jason Whitlock was like, well, he has an opinion. No, that's not how it works.
0: Oh, especially on your own platform.
2: On your own platform. If he wants to do that, fine. The thing about Diana Russini, he has a point. You know what I mean? Mm-hmm. But I'm just saying you could be Pat McAfee and you act like you're independent. You're not independent. They pay you. I'm sorry. Right? If you were on YouTube and doing your own thing, you could do whatever you want. That's not where you are. I just don't get that.
0: Here's the pushback that I would have, though. I think ESPN has said, well, it is what it is. We've built the house on two tent poles. Stephen A., Pat McAfee. Everybody else, you're either making pennies on the dollar, or we're willing to let you go.
2: I can't imagine Stephen A. sitting there. Seriously.
0: But hold on. I get what you're saying. Okay, Stephen A. has been fired. You bring it up regularly, and I think with good purpose, because you're saying he understands. Even though I'm big, I've been fired. Stephen A. goes right at the line. He'll say something. I told the bosses I didn't like letting Ryan Clark go. He'll say some things to them, but he's never fully disrespectful. Pat McAfee, watch this. Stephen A. doesn't go on there and first take and cuss. Pat McAfee comes on a cuss. They literally have to put a disclaimer at the beginning of the show. Yo, they might say some things, might be some cursing, da da da da. Please.
2: He called Caitlin Clark a white B word.
0: Yes.
2: On ESPN.
0: And so my point is, they've jumped all up in the bed, Rob, pajamas on, turned the fan on, took a little melatonin. They are fully in bed, Rob. This isn't like, oh, well, we didn't know. They know what he is, what he does. And not only that, Rob, they re-upped to the man making $60 million a year. So you daggone right, he's going to do what he wants to do. You're right in theory. Like, it makes, like, dang, I can't believe that. They have made it. Basically, we distribute this show.
2: He ain't
0: even affiliated with us, really. We just distribute
2: the
0: show.
2: He's on the air.
0: But I'm saying the way they operate it is, we're just pumping out a show. It's like HBO. I didn't make the movie, but I'm airing Batman. I didn't make it, but here's Batman if you want to watch it, because I know everybody wants to watch Batman anytime we air Dark Knight.
2: And
0: that's what they're doing.
2: I still find it strange.
0: I don't even.
2: You could do whatever you want. And I remember where he attacked Norby Williamson when a long time guy worked almost 40 years or whatever, and called him a rat on the air on the show. And Norby was still there. I thought, like, the same thing. I'm not saying, dude, you could have that kind of stuff. That stuff is usually not left for somebody to come into on your platform and then trash your platform. It's just weird.
0: Right. He's done that every single month and year that he's been there. And then they re-upped him. You know what I'm saying? Like, this isn't his first year where it's like, oh, we'll see what they do. This is, we want more of that. Give us more of that.
2: Crazy.
0: And literally, that's the station now. It's those two people. Stephen A., Pat McAfee, everybody else, you're dispensable. They've built it on those two's backs, and specifically Pat McAfee, which is, you know, that, do you like what it is? Is it great content? Do you love them? That's a story for another day. But I'm with, on paper, I'm with you. You would think that you couldn't get away with that. Maybe once because you didn't know. And man, he has been doing that whenever, however he wants. The man, like I said, he brought Kurt. Do you know how tight, but matter of fact, why am I telling you? You know, you were there. How tight button ESPN used to be.
2: Dude,
0: never in your life you thought somebody would be on there cursing in the middle of the day. Not a late night. Hey, this is coming on at 11 o'clock at night. No, in the middle of the day.
2: I remember once on First Take where they thought Stephen A. said the N word. And they re-edited the show. You know what I mean? Like for the rerun that we used to have in the, like they did. Cause they, you know what I mean? Yeah, like
0: it was tight. It was, they ran a tight ship and they were about, it was different. And we always talk about even this, even I know this shouldn't matter, shallow, but even like dressing, you had to be tight and button up shirts and jackets. And they were really, really news oriented and very, you know, tight.
2: Dude,
0: and now
2: back in those days,
0: that's what I'm saying.
2: That and the other thing too, like First Take, which was different, was everybody had to be in studio. Like they used to fly me in sometime to do one segment.
0: Yeah,
2: not like a remote or what. Like fly me in from all the way from Detroit to Hartford and drive down to the studio, do the 12-minute segment, and then they would be like. Rob, you can either go back home or you can stay tonight or whatever you want to do. I'd be like, that's it. Don't need me any other part of the show.
0: We just needed you. We thought you'd be great.
2: Exactly.
0: For this segment.
2: Yeah, it used to be like
0: time.
2: That.
0: I know. That was a different time, man. So it's just wild what you can kind of get away with now. Like I said, at this point, they're just operating as a distributor. We just want to be a part of this cash cow and we're willing to, you know, we'll pay him and distribute it and all that good stuff. Because at the end of the day, what he's built, he doesn't need them. Now, he might not make 60 mil.
2: People keep saying that. He's not there because he doesn't need them.
0: I disagree. I don't think he would make 60 mil, but I think he could make 30, 40 without them.
2: I talked to Rob G. That's why all those guys, no matter their platforms, Ryan Clark has a big platform. He's on there. He crying because he's not. Okay. Even Shannon had big platform. No. I'm just saying Shannon. Still was working there. He wasn't like, I make so much, I don't need to go on there and do no football talk when I could just do my own thing. Dude, those are big platforms. I don't care how big your podcast and your things are. There's something that still says, and I'm just saying, there's gotta be a reason. If he was making 60 million without having to deal with ESPN, he ain't making 60 million without having
0: to
2: deal with
0: ESPN. But
2: that's what
0: ESPN have to do. They have to pay him more to keep him. Cause if they said, hey, we'll pay you 35, if it's another home run, I wasn't going to tell
2: you.
0: What
2: are we doing? What games are we watching tonight?
0: The home run derby. Don't you hear about us on a Monday? It is Monday. Home run derby.
2: Yankees were down 6-0. It's 6-4 all home runs.
0: No outs, bottom of the seventh. Yeah. Dagner, another one. With the Dodgers and Cubs.
2: Home runs going out left and right.
0: Oprah Winfrey might be out here. Did you get one? You get one.
2: Yeah, another one.
0: I'm sitting here watching the Dodgers. Yeah, I don't know what's going on.
2: It's 6-5. The Yankees just hit another home run.
0: Not to go full on meteorologist. You think it has something to do with the heat? You remember when, you know, the balls get a little different and travel a little different? Which, by the way, remember when they put those juiced up balls a handful of years ago? And everybody was hitting 35, 45 home runs. Guys who normally hit 15, 18, 20. My goodness.
7: The big games we have on TV right now combined 11 home runs.
2: That's right. That's crazy. We just keep turning our heads.
0: It's only the top of the six for the Cubs.
7: Bad for baseball.
0: You need a day like this every night.
2: Chicks love the long ball.
7: No, they don't. We like get the runner over, bunt sacrifice fly. That's what we want.
0: Steal.
7: Yep.
0: All that.
7: Bring back the glory days of baseball. The pizza boxes, Rob, all that.
0: Yeah, paint
7: the
0: corners.
7: Juice baseballs. What happened to the game I love, Rob?
2: The pizza boxes. They love that same for me.
0: Yeah, that was a good one. I didn't like it.
2: Because they were that big,
0: though. Because he was hating on Shohei, but. It was a good one.
7: By the way, they said Shohei has been caught out at the bags four times already since the All-Star break.
0: Bring back the jumbo pizza boxes.
7: Mm-hmm. Shout out to David Vasse, friend of the show.
0: His arm okay?
7: I don't know. You know, he said that he's seeing Ohtani get caught on the bags more in the last 2 weeks than he's had in his entire Dodger career.
0: He's tired. Truth is, I'm tired. That man is tired.
2: What's he batting now? What's his batting average? Can you give me
7: right around 300?
2: Is it 300?
0: It was
7: 294
0: right now. 292 last time I saw. Wait, what was you about to say? Something slick?
2: No, I'm just.
0: Nah, Rob, we know you.
7: Yeah.
2: All right.
0: Yeah, something slick right there. Last call.
2: Is it last call already?
0: It is. 877-99 on Fox. 877-99 on Fox. We'll take last call and we'll tell you about the three home runs you're going to miss.
2: I know. By the time we get back.
0: My goodness. 877-99 on Fox. 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

0: Radio, iCouple, Rob Parker, Kelvin Washington. It is closing time on a Magic City Monday.
1: When it comes to home,
0: yeah, we got one. So we had one while we were away. Teoscar Hernandez hit one for the Dodgers. It is now 7-5 Cubs up on the Dodgers in the bottom of the sixth. Where are the Yankees down? One is
2: 6-5. Men on second, two outs in the seventh.
0: So a bunch of runs. I think it's now up to 12 home runs now in these two games, which is crazy. By the way, if you missed the podcast, or if you missed the show, I should say, don't worry about it. You can check out the podcast. Wherever you get them, just search the iCouple. You will find it there. Rob G will put a best of version, put a full length version, and you can check out everybody. Big shout out to Matthew Moreno, who joined us, John Morosi, who joined us as well. Those will be up as well. Just go search that and like it, subscribe, share, all that good stuff. Greatly appreciate it. Go check out the pod.
2: And Morosi is going to Chicago. He was flying. Remember, he's leaving, had a flight. He's on his way to Chicago for his day, but in Chicago tomorrow night against the Cubs. Is that a night game or day game? I didn't see that.
0: Oh,
2: yeah. You never know with the Cubs.
0: I imagine a night. Yeah,
2: he'll be there to cover that. That'll be interesting, too.
0: Okay, is there another home run?
2: Home run! Are you kidding me? The Yankees, they just traded. Isn't this the guy they just traded for?
0: No, this is crazy.
2: Yes! Garcia Jr., he just joined the Yankees today.
0: Well, his 24th home run of the season. Good pickup.
2: He just hit a 2-run home run, and the Yankees, who were losing 6-0, are up 7-6.
0: No, if you're the Cardinals, you are beyond heated right now. Beyond heated. This is ain't no way.
2: Can you imagine your first game in pinstripes?
0: And you hit a 2-run home run? That got to feel good.
2: Dude, are you kidding? Look at them going crazy in the dugout.
0: Dude, it must be the humidity in the ballparks with all this crazy weather.
2: That's 13 home runs, right?
0: Yeah.
2: Rob G, what'd you say?
0: It was 11, and we had two more, yeah. My goodness. And we still got a bunch of baseball left between these two games. We'll probably get minimum two more. My goodness. Yeah.
2: Crazy.
0: Anyway, with that being said, you just mentioned tomorrow, Scooble. So it's on, right? It's obviously World Series or bust. And interesting, too, what I brought up earlier.

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2: Fox Sports Radio, the Jason Smith Show with my best friend, Mike Harmon. I don't know about you, but the big trade today that went down, we had a bunch of moves, which we'll
3: sure,
2: get to.
3: Plenty of them.
2: But Adley Rutschman going to the Red Sox. And we had heard that he was going to be on the move for a while.
3: Yep.
2: Red Sox gave, you know, what you're looking at for the Orioles, moving on from this era that was supposed to be a great era of all young players and him and Gunnar Henderson. And now it's like, we're restarting again. That's great. This trade to me, honestly, is just kind of meh.
3: Okay.
2: Right? Because if this was, and remember, you can't look at the back of a guy's baseball card and think, oh, Adley Rutschman. If this was 2024, I would be excited. But 2 years have gone by, and Adley Rutschman is not the same player that he has been. There's a reason why he's on the market. Right? At his best, he's a 20-80 guy. He's going to hit about 250. Look, catcher, it's very valuable. Obviously, the position he plays, you want to amp up his importance a bit. But last year, he was hurt, didn't have a great year. This year, he's going to top out with 12 home runs and maybe 60, 65 RBIs. Like, yeah, they had to go get a catcher. And, maybe when you go to your next spring, because Langeliers gets hurt and he was going to be the guy hitting his eyes is. But like this trade, like I feel like it's more sizzle than it is actual impact, right? Because yes, it's bold. They got a big name, but Adley Rutschman is on a 3-year decline, right? And getting older, being a catcher, the guy's in his late 20s. Like, yeah, they solidified their catching spot, but this is not a move where I can say, oh, this gets them over the top the rest of the way in the American League. Like, I don't see that as that kind of move.
3: No, but it's still just that idea. As you say, you need a catcher. They ship Narvaez out. But just the idea of what he had been, how much of that is, you know, where he's at, his circumstance. Because the Orioles as a team have grossly underperformed, right? You mentioned Gunnar Henderson. We can go on down the line. Cowser, all these other guys that were supposed to become, you know, hallmark kind of players, perennial all-star candidates, and lead them to a rise in the AL East, it hadn't happened. Now, a lot of that stems from you don't exactly have a lot of pitching. It's like all those years the Rangers had great lineups, but who's pitching? And I don't know. You got to go score 10. Doesn't matter. All those years in Colorado, you had an all-star lineup all the way through, but you had to give up fewer than 7 runs in a game. Here with the Red Sox, I just like that there's a boldness to it, recognizing that you've had what was and what has been one of the odder seasons we've seen in baseball memory, right? Because we thought they were going to be trading everybody in May. Hey, just come get them now.
2: Yeah.
3: And then they go on this ridiculous run. And if you can bring a guy like we're talking about, you know, looking at Garcia and, you know, his eyeballs getting wide of what he's got at Yankee Stadium for Rutschman, gotta think he's got to be feeling a little bit of the same going to play at Fenway, and the fact that he'll face Orioles pitching.
2: Yes, well, that's good. Yes,
3: that'll help.
2: I get to face that pitching. Yeah, and you never know where.
3: And he's on a 1-year deal.
2: It could be, yeah,
3: right.
2: No.
3: So you take your rental.
2: Change of a change always could work and work in the favor. But it's just

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0: as a result.
1: Well, yeah, but once upon a time, if you didn't want something reported, right? You had team reporters that if they traveled, if they talked out of school, you cut their access. It's too many people with cameras and phones and everything else. Everybody's a would-be lowercase journalist, bloggers, whatever else. You don't get to just silo it because someone else is going to report it and then expose the soft underbelly and take advantage of your weaknesses or perceive thereof. And this is one of it, because McAfee's bigger than the machine right now. Is what that said in a million times over. Man,
0: I did. What has happened? I go, what has happened? What has happened? Exit out by the Fresca exit, Swollen Dome. Jason Smith, Mike Harmon live from the Fox Sports Radio studios. We get back into the biggest story on the planet next. Fox.
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15: The Padres had won 8 of 9, but were beaten 5-1 at Arizona tonight. San Diego now 2 games out of the last NL wildcard spot behind Philadelphia, which won at home in a comeback 6-3 over Washington, a team that's lost 6 in a row. St. Louis won at Yankee Stadium 13-7 against New York. Alec Burleson with 3 homers, 6 RBIs. Pittsburgh held on 4-3 at Milwaukee. The Cubs down the Dodgers 10-5. Losing pitcher Justin Robleski of LA allowed 4 homers in 4 1/3 innings, and he gave up 4 homers in his previous start as well. Toronto snapped Houston's 6-game winning streak 3-1. Houston left 13 men on base. The Giants won 5-1 at Texas. Rangers have lost 6 straight. Tampa Bay won again 13-9 over Colorado. The Notre Dame-USC football series will resume in 2030 with a 4-year contract. Indiana is no longer playing against Notre Dame then. I'm Steve DeSager.
11: Roger. 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
11: Number 4.
17: The trade deadline has come and gone.
18: You selfish bastard.
17: No, Pet players got traded away.
1: Some people were selfish.
17: Yeah.
1: The Mets were not.
17: No. The Mets
1: were very giving. The Mets they were left with a lot of stuff that they couldn't even get rid of.
17: I feel like, you know, when a mama bird, you know, has all the baby birds, and the baby birds sit there and with their mouths open all the time, and they go and get worms, bring them back, feed the birds, and then you watch all the birds fly away and they're on with their life. Like, that's what I felt today watching the Mets trade away all these guys. Oh, look, we're outfitting the rest of the Major League Baseball. Every team is going to have an ex-Met that's going to help them get to the playoffs.
1: Now, in the back of my
17: Weaver
1: mind,
17: and Brazoban and Peralta,
1: the birds.
17: All these guys. Yeah, we're outfitting all of baseball.
1: Tuckins, like, who is a bag.
17: Who's the company? Tyshirt would know this. Who's the clothing company that their motto is "We outfit America" or "We clothe America"? It's like, it's not REI. It's somebody like that. That's their motto. I thought you would know. You don't know that?
19: I think that's Kanye West's brand, right?
17: No, I don't think so.
19: Oh.
1: Yay, or whatever.
17: But that's kind of what I feel like the Mets are doing. Hey,
1: we dress America.
17: We gave
1: that was
17: you,
1: Walmart.
17: Okay. Oh, maybe. Maybe that's what
1: Walmart.
17: It is. Maybe it's
1: going
17: Walmart.
1: Back
17: we dress America.
19: Why would I know
17: okay.
19: Walmart?
17: Maybe that's it. Well, again, I thought it was my.
19: What are you saying?
17: I'm just saying.
19: That's shade.
1: That you shop for value.
19: I do.
1: And yeah. You know how to stretch a dollar.
17: You're a man of the people. Take a look and see where the people who own Walmart are in the top most richest people in the world.
19: They're probably in Bel Air.
17: I believe 2 of the separate Walmart owners are both in the top 10.
19: No.
17: Yes.
19: I'm 100%. Verifying.
17: I believe they are both in the top 10. if I'm not mistaken.
1: And like Homer Simpson, you can have part of the Denver Broncos. Mm-hmm. Yeah. See? Same episode. Scorpio. Oh, boom. You don't understand football, Marge.
17: Most of the last couple of days has been filled with, oh, I'm mad at the Dodgers because they got Schuble for nothing. I'm mad that the Dodgers are ruining baseball. I'm mad that the Dodgers are going to give us a salary cap. All everybody's mad at Dodgers. Okay. As we have said throughout the show tonight, everybody did fine. You get top 30 prospects. You treat them like they're draft picks in the NBA and in the NFL. This is how it goes. Can't be mad at the Dodgers for doing a trade that you would do. Can't be mad at, I'm not mad at the Tigers' return. I'm not mad at what they got. They got a, you know, a top five prospect. They mm-hmm. got two players. They got another player who's maybe River Ryan is ready for the majors now at 27. They got what they got, right? And I'm okay with that. I'm okay with it. Even John Paul Morosi, who lives in Michigan, MLB Network insider, he's going to be on the call tomorrow night for TNT's game for the first Schuble game with the Dodgers. Like he
1: we
17: said,
1: forgot to ask what his dad thought, though.
17: Oh, his dad was probably unhappy.
1: Yeah. That's a no, I think that it would have been a very sore spot if we'd brought that up.
17: But the thing is that, okay, he even said the Tigers did fine. Looking what everybody got at the deadline, the Tigers did fine, right? So all of this, to give you something a little bit different, then you've heard the last 24, 36 hours. There's a lot of knee-jerk reaction that's just, okay, let's do something a little bit different. If you want to be mad, the one thing I am mad about, because I'm not mad about the Dodgers getting Schuble, not mad, other teams could have got him, could have given up prospects if you wanted to get him. But what upset me about it is that I feel like the Tigers half-assed it. And that's what really upsets me in that, this was something they were working towards for a year and a half. You knew you weren't keeping Schuble. You knew in the offseason when you decided to give $150 million to Framber Valdez, you knew Schuble was gone because you're not giving two pitchers $150, $200 million contracts. So you knew it was coming. You knew that you had to do the best to get the best return possible. Now, this return, is it going to wind up being okay? Who knows? But the effort, I don't think, was there. And tonight, Tigers team president Scott Harris talked about it and gave this quote when it comes to why they traded Schuble for what they got. Because obviously people in Detroit say we wanted to see number one, number two prospect. We wanted to see a bigger list. He said, quote, I understand the intuition that you're supposed to wait till the very last second on a deal and then pull a trigger at the very last second to maximize a return. That's not how markets for the top players work. Okay. That's just, I can't buy that at all. I don't know if he's defending the Tigers, but it felt like they half-assed it. We heard reports, ESPN saying that they had heard the Tigers didn't even start making phone calls about Schuble till Saturday morning. Wait. Till Saturday morning? You haven't talked, not at all, in the last couple of weeks leading up to saying, hey, if we fall out of the conversation, in theory, what would you offer us here? You waited until Saturday morning to start your Tariq Schuble discussions, right? Like, whoa, that's malpractice. That is absolutely unforgivable. Is it unforgivable they traded Schuble? No, but you knew going into it that you were going to trade him. This is your Super Bowl. If you're the Tigers front office, we are trading the best pitcher in baseball because we know we're not signing him. We want to do and make sure we can look ourselves in the mirror and say, we did our best. We did absolutely our best. But you're not taking phone calls till Saturday. And if you want to dispute if that's real or not, I got a feeling that other teams would have said, yes, they called us about Schuble on Tuesday or Sunday. But no teams have said that, right? And then you trade him just after a few hours to the team that he was going to sign with in free agency. You really? The art of the deal should be, hey, if you want to trade him to the Dodgers, you want to do Schuble a solid because he's going to sign there anyway, and they might give you a little bit more. Okay, that I understand. But at least do your part. Do the due diligence. Do the very minimum expected when you make a trade like this. Make sure that other teams know this is our package from the Dodgers. Maybe get a little bit more. Maybe the guy you get turns out to be a great player. But it doesn't matter. At least you tried. At least you tried. We did our best. And sometimes taking it all the way to the end is what it is with deals like this. This is part of the deadline. It's a big player. You go back to other teams. You know teams, you know the Brewers were interested. You know the Phillies were interested. You know the Rays were interested. All teams are in on Schuble, especially if this is the package that you got where other teams could have gone higher. Now, doesn't mean the return would have been better in the end. You don't know how the players are going to be, but you could have got more. Or again, if you like this package from the Dodgers, at the very least, you went out and you knew what all the other teams are going to offer for you. And you went out, you tried to play one side against the other. You tried to do that. But again, I don't feel that the Tigers did that. I felt like they woke up on Saturday. Okay, we're going to trade him. He wants to go here. We take a couple of calls. We like these guys from the Dodgers. Let's make a trade. Like, I feel like they were lazy about it.
1: Well, and that's the thing, right? We're trying to figure out when in the process. And look, this is the report. It's Saturday morning. And we take it, to your point, teams could come back out and just say, no. We talked to them 3 weeks ago, a month ago, whatever. I still find it hard to believe there was no communication, whether it's between player agent, right? This is where Boris gets involved. And all of those kind of things where there's some back channel discussions. So we'll see what comes out in the wash. But with the information we have today, I get the idea that you would still pull the trigger on a deal earlier than, say, today for the deadline. Because a number of teams, if they're not getting the answer they want, they needed to go get Freddie Peralta. They needed to.
17: Oh, yeah.
1: So, it can't be an absolute deadline deal. But to go on Saturday, if legitimately it's the timeline from, all right, I woke up, I had my breakfast, and now I turn my phone on to Saturday night when it comes through, seems like there's an awful lot of teams that there should have at least been a cursory conversation with. And I'd love to hear from some of these squads, too, as to what they, and we're never going to know really what teams were offering, other than here's what the Dodgers did. They're going to get chesty about it. And he pitches tomorrow, and he'll be at Wrigley Field, and we go from there. But it's the process that's just interesting to me. From a week ago, could have gone either way, right? They lose a couple of games to the Royals, the bottom feeding Royals. And then they struggle against the Orioles, and suddenly a couple games under 500 or so. I was kind of hoping either A, it would be a rando team. Like the LeBron James going to.
17: Why did the Angels trade all those guys away and trade for Skubal?
1: No. Not quite that random. I'm still talking about contenders.
17: Okay. Well, you said rando and all right. I went, okay.
1: But not the Dodgers, I guess, is the end game. Cause that was the presumptive destination the whole time. Right. I mean, it didn't have a huge marketplace in the whole predictions market, whatever. But the presumption was, all right, in the end, it's going to end up being the Dodgers. And lo and behold, here we are. Whether it was 2027 being the Dodgers, like, I don't think anybody would have been shocked. Okay, great. Here we go. The Dodgers, that's where he allegedly wanted to go. They're going to be able to offer him the best deferred payment structure anybody's ever seen. And we go from there. But in the interim, whether it was the Brewers stepping up CC Sabathia style, the Rays, who ended up getting Peralta as they pivot or whatever, because they've always got prospects.
17: And they went right away. Okay. It's like you could tell that the Rays, who John Paul Morosi of MLB Network told us the Rays were in all the way through, right? They were in. So the fact that they pivoted to Peralta so fast, you know, their plan was Skubal, Peralta, and they struck fast to get Peralta
1: to make sure. Because I mean, I'm sure there's a marketplace. I'd love to hear what the other pieces might have been from other squads. But, you know, other teams that are just randomly contending and wishing, wanting and hoping for a break. Right. I threw out Pittsburgh as the longest of long shots. They get into a wild card situation.
17: Yeah.
1: All bets are off. Right. But it's just the idea that timetable leaves us wanting more information. Normally it's like, oh, that's too bad. No, this one is they raise the hand. Like, not the really that's all you got. And these guys may all be fine and may be fine ball players. It's just from the Tigers' side of it, because they ended up swinging the deal to San Diego at the end to Casey Mize, too, like right?
17: They woke up Saturday and said, well, all right, we got to trade Skubal by the end of the day today.
1: Oh, but like Mize gets scratched from his start. It's like, okay, he's gone.
17: Yeah.
1: And then he doesn't leave until the absolute deadline, right? People were reporting trade deadlines passed and this is over. It's like, wait, we got one more.
17: My wife's family.
1: At the wire.
17: My wife's family, because I'm in a big group text with them talking about the trade deadline, and my wife's family texted me at like 3:03. My uncle, who's the biggest Tiger fan in the world, he goes, well, at least we kept Mize. And I was like, oh, dude. Right back, you go, hey, sorry, just under the wire. Mize went to the Padres. He goes, that disappoints me. I felt bad, but I'm like, Someone's got
1: to
17: tell
1: you. Someone's going to have to break it.
17: I got
1: to
17: tell you. I got to tell you.
1: Did you just write hit refresh?
17: I'll be the guy. Like, what happened? Like, I think he went. Okay. 3 o'clock or 6 o'clock. Okay.
1: Waiting. Click, click, click, click.
17: Okay. 3:03. Waiting. Yeah. Okay. Searching Tigers on Twitter. Hey, all good.
1: It's not really at the deadline. No, it was really at the deadline.
17: Yeah. Just like a little bit for the paperwork to go through.
1: But yeah, you got the art of the deal and trying to ride it out as long as you can. But knowing that several of these teams really wanted to go get a pitcher and they're competing with each other.
17: Tell me you've already worked hard. Show me that you did everything. Yeah. This is the biggest trade you're going to make. You're trading the best pitcher in baseball. At least you'd be able to look yourself in the mirror and say, we got every ounce we could.
1: But they got hope back.
17: Out of Tariq Skubal. Well, yeah, look, they traded for hope. So I guess they could say, hey, you wanted hope. We brought you hope. Now, the guy's name is Hope. Doesn't matter.
1: He's a big shot prospect in the Dodgers organization. Come on now.
17: Yeah. That's the thing is that's why I'm not mad at the return, because the return is the return. And maybe this is great. Maybe it stinks. Again, it's prospects. Mm-hmm. You never know. But just to be able to say, yes, I worked as hard as I could on it. It's like you tell your kids when there's a test and they don't do great on it, don't do what they said. You say, did you study as hard as you can? And your kid either knows that they did and said, yes, I did. And you go, okay, well, you're not going to ace every test. It's okay. Or you say, they go, well, I kind of could have done more. Okay. Just so you know, you could have done more, could have done higher on that.
1: How many episodes of that reality show did you watch last night instead of studying?
17: we could have cut back on the streaming of 30 Rock and we could have, because that's what I feel. I don't feel like the Tigers did all of their due diligence. Almost like, well, we like Tariq Skubal and we know he wants to go to the Dodgers anyway. So let's do it. Like, wow, really?
1: Okay. Yeah. Cause part of me as the deal went down also was the idea. And you and I love our, you know, movie trivia and running lines and whatever. But, you know, we're one of those, we do this deal. I don't really want to do this movie. But you're going to green light my little project that's been sitting there.
17: Yeah.
1: Sandy
17: one
1: Bullock.
17: One for you and one for me.
1: Sandy Bullock. Yeah. Hey, I'll do Speed 2.
17: Yeah.
1: Keanu's not coming back.
17: But you're going to do Hope Floats.
1: I get Hope Floats. We get a Garth Brooks song. We get Harry Connick Jr. It's a great story. It's inspiring. And people see that side of Sandy.
17: I'll do Anaconda 5. But I'm going to go do that play in the West End in London for 6 months. Okay.
1: You know what I mean? But like, it's one of those to where it's like, all right, you get this deal done. Is it a foreshadowing of some other event, some other prospect wrangling in the future? I mean, I don't know. The make strange bedfellows at trade deadlines.
17: Exit out by the Fresca, exit Swollen Dome, the Jason Smith Show with my best friend, Mike Harmon. Coming up next, yes, the big complaint is that the Dodgers have ruined baseball and we need a salary cap and now we're going to have a lockout. Fortunately, I can end that. I'm the best negotiator in the world and tell you exactly what everybody would love to happen in the offseason to the Dodgers.
1: Okay.
17: Again, I can solve problems.
1: Well, I mean, you just need to remind them that the Mets spent as much money and look at what they did.
17: It's coming up next. 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
0: 100 years ago, there were 100,000 tigers in the wild. 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Today, there are as few as 3,200. The Earth's wild animals can't speak up when they need help, but we can. 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

0: 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Save the date. Save the date. August 29th, as that will be the next Maller meet and greet. We're going to Sin City, our return, our yearly ritual. Thanks to our friend, the hostess with the mostest, Slug, who is setting this up yet again.
1: Vegas,
0: hanging out Vegas. There. So if you're in Vegas, we've been on the radio there many years, and you're a fan of the show, come on out, hang out with us again. And if you're going to be there, I hear it's a popular city to visit, Vegas. So if you're going to be in town, check it out. Be part of the fun. And that will be coming up August 29th. It'll be in the afternoon. We'll give you more information when we get closer to it. So check it out. And also, if you want to be part of this show, 877-99 on Fox. That's 877-996-6369.
2: Let the games begin. The
0: trades. Trades. We've got trades. Yeah. Got trades. You can also get on the show via the X, as I said, Ben Maller on X. Lorena, FSR Tech Queen.
3: Hi, Bill.
0: Don't talk to me. And Koobaloop, a Bronco fan. That's a Bronco fan. Your comments can and will be used against you in the court of sports radio. Alf, the alien opiner, writes in from kind of near Springfield and Worcester in that area. He says, in the Commonwealth, I was a bit skeptical at first about spending my money on Maller Plus, but when I heard that you and Jay Scoop went into the lab for 6 months before release, I just had to lay down the cash. I can't wait for your Thursday hour 4 breakdown of the Steph Paul George trade. Yeah, that'll be a big one. That'll be big. We have everything lined up there. Now, everything lined up. Will T writes in, says, in my opinion, it was irresponsible of the Tigers to let their ace go without getting a fair haul in return. Baseball pre-2000, this never would have happened. Rejecting the salary cap over and over has led to egregious profiteering over a backyard children's game. Yes. And I just love the dumb people, Will T, that are like, well, this is going to lead to the salary cap. How exactly is that going to work? Because the only ones that have a vote, not the fans, Joe Blow, who loves the Tampa Bay Rays, not spending any money, does not get a vote. It's the players that get a vote. That's it. The players are the ones that get a vote. There you go. Chicky writes in, says, hey, Ben, how about the day those buckos had? First, they won the trade deadline sweepstakes. Then they go out and kick the Brewers' arses. Can you do your hour 2 monologue on the buckos? Let me check. I'll have to go to Maller Plus and see what's going on. To check that out for sure. 100%. Let's see here. I can't read that. Perito says he has not quit the show. He says he's got some things going on there. He cannot respond, he says, to Maller's bull pucky takes. Be back soon. All right, so Perito, feel better, Perito. I know Weed Man will be devastated in an hour or two when we do the Ask a Weed Man.
3: Get well soon.
0: He'll be very upset by that and angry. And angry. Baltimore media freeloader update says, how do you do a baseball monologue and not mention the Orioles trading their former first overall pick to the Red Sox for a bag of balls? Amazing. This team will give away an all-star catcher, but still charge $16 for a horrendous buffet. Baseball malpractice. Well, that is a great example, Baltimore freeloader account. The Orioles had the number one pick. And they traded him away to the in-division Red Sox. There were a lot of divisional trades. Did you see that? Did anyone else notice that? A lot of divisional trades in baseball. That was one of those taboos. You're not supposed to make a trade inside the division. No, no, no. You're going to be haunted by that. You can't do it. What's wrong with you? And we saw a bunch of these. Padres and Giants made a trade together. There's some National League Central trades. The Brewers and Cardinals completed a trade. Adley Rutschman was the player going from the Orioles to the Red Sox. We will have that. That's on my big board. That is on my big board for later on, as the O's have gotten out of the Adley Rutschman business. He done. He's cooked. He's out of there. There you go. Analog Al writes and says, you made this trade news interesting and entertaining. If they were smart, these teams would hire you every year around this time for a few days. I agree, Analog Al. Why am I not getting paid for this? My God, for Major League Baseball. All right, let's go to the phones. Let's say hello, eeny, meeny, miny, mo. Let's go now to the belly of the beast, and we say hello to Chuck, representing the entire state of Michigan. Hello, Chuck. You're on the Ben Maller Show.
3: How are you?
0: Hello, Chuck.
3: How you doing, bud? Love your show. I was listening to your Tarek Skubal thing, and, you know, I could probably go on for hours about Scott Harris. But let me just tell you one thing that happened around the deadline. I'm not quite sure you followed it since, you know, maybe you're not like focused on the Tigers like I am because I live here, but I actually live in Muskegon about 3 hours away from Detroit. But in either case, so the day they signed Framber Valdez, the day they signed him, they told Skubal about 12 hours before that they didn't have the money to sign him. So they turn around, and not that they signed Valdez for $400 million. I think he got $180 or $210 or something like that. But they turn, as soon as they told Skubal they didn't have the money to sign him, they turn right around and sign Valdez. And then he went to arbitration. Skubal went to arbitration that day.
0: Yeah.
3: And got awarded $32 million, I think, from the arbitrator. And Scott Harris is running around telling everybody, oh, you know, we tried. They never tried one time to sign that guy. They should have signed him last year.
0: I did see, I don't know if you saw this, Chuck, but somebody caught up with Scott Boras, who's the agent there for Skubal. They asked, because Harris did say they tried to sign, as you said, they tried to sign Skubal to an extension and he wanted to go to market. And according to Boras, and who knows, he's got a vested interest in this, he claimed that they did try to sign him. That was back in 2024, but no effort since then to try to sign Skubal to an extension.
3: Yeah, I mean, so the guy's probably next to Verlander, and thanks for letting me, you know, spool a little bit here, but next to Verlander, he's the best pitcher the Tigers have ever had. He's a one-in-a-generation guy. I mean, why wouldn't you? And see, that leads me on to one more quick thing here. I don't care what the payroll says. Mike or Chris Illich, in my opinion, is one of the worst owners in pro sports. That guy is a complete buffoon. His dad would have went out and signed Skubal in a minute, like he did Miguel Cabrera and other Tigers down the line, like he did Justin Upton and J.D. Martinez and Nick Castellanos, and so on and so on and so on. Chris Illich wants absolutely nothing to do with these big contracts. And I understand that to a degree, but this guy makes $5 billion a year annually just on pizza sales.
0: Pizza? Boy, that's really, and that's cheap. That's cheap pizza. That pizza is cheap pizza. That's a lot of money on pizza. Imagine how much Domino's and Pizza Hut are making, these other chains, if pizza's making, my God. All right, well, listen, you feel a little better, Chuck? You just killed the Tigers on a bunch of radio stations. You feel good about that? Because I think it was a great call. I thought you were great. So,
3: well, thank you very much. Yeah. I'm very humbled that you said that.
0: Thank you. All right, go away. All right, thank you. There's our buddy from Michigan representing all of the Tiger fans right there. That's one guy representing all the Tiger fans. So the comings and goings in baseball continue. And it's fair to say that if you were a Yankee prodigy a couple years ago, right now you're not feeling so good, as the Yankees making a couple of roster moves after the trade deadline. And the New York Yankees went out and decided we're going to promote the number one prospect, George Lombard Jr. to the major league level. And the Lombard is at the very top there, and the 20th overall suspect in Major League Baseball. There was some chatter that he was going to be traded. He was not traded. And now he's been called up to the major leagues, and the Yankees have sent down Anthony Volpe back to Scranton, Wilkes-Barre, to AAA. So the guy that booted the ball, my favorite booted baseball by a shortstop in World Series history, Anthony Volpe in the World Series. And then the greatest inning I've ever seen by the New York Yankees. You had Aaron Judge misplay a ball in the outfield. Anthony Volpe boot a ball in the infield. You had Garrett Cole, the highest paid pitcher in baseball, failed to cover first base. It was just a clown show, and I loved every one of those mistakes. I thought they were great. So Anthony Volpe hitting .240 with one home run this season. And the Yankees also have Jose Caballero, who's batting a robust .245. Nobody cares about average, Boomer! I like average. I still like average. Anyway, so neither of those guys has proven to be the man at shortstop. So now it would appear that the Yankees are going to, you don't call up your top minor league guy unless you're planning on playing him. So we'll see if this actually does happen that way. But George Lombard Jr., the latest prodigy who will likely be a bust, has been called up to the New York Yankees down the stretch here in August. And then if he does well, there's no one they can get other than the people they have. They can't trade for anyone else. So I'm kind of stuck with him. It is the Ben Maller Show as we work our way through the overnight. If you'd like to be part, 877-99 on Fox. Also on X, at Ben Maller. That is at Ben Maller. Time now for the Who Am I game. This is where we pretend to be somebody else. Alec Burleson is the second player to hit three multi-run homers in a single game. This is the Cardinals. In the game on Monday, Alec Burleson, the second player to hit three multi-run homers in a single game as a visiting player against the Yankees. Joining me, again, the St. Louis Cardinals, Alec Burleson, the second player to hit three multi-run homers in a single game as a visiting player against the Yankees in the Bronx. Joining me, who am I? That's the question, the answer. We'll get to it. On X, at Ben Maller, we'll do it next.
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8: 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Today, there are as few as 3,200. 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

0: Yeah, look at that. Weed Man Hippie right there.
1: You know what that's from?
0: Yeah, I know what that's from. Nature Boy.
2: I don't. What's it from?
0: That's an old thing. Nature Boy writes in. He says, ask Weed Man if he's ever kissed a dog on the mouth. If not, has he ever kissed someone who just kissed a dog on the mouth?
1: No. I never kissed my dog. Never. You know, I had a beagle cocker spaniel. I had a black shepherd.
0: All right, we don't need every dog. We're good. Bozo, the district attorney, writes in. He says, ask a weed man. This is from Bozo. He says, with all that you have been through, how do you maintain such a positive attitude? This is a question we get all the time, Weed Man. You're so happy all the time.
1: Yeah, I try. I try to stay happy. I really do. I try to stay happy. I like that I'm in Florida and it's warm. I'm very simple. I like the sunshine. I like the warm weather. You know, I like this, that CVS is right down the block for me. And I'm happy. I'm happy.
0: All right. You're a happy person. That's great. The world needs more happy people. You're very happy. It's wonderful. Shane in Des Moines writes in and says, what is the last hat or sports jersey Weed Man bought or owned? I'm guessing it was a Miami Marlins hat back in the day. All right, Weed Man.
1: No, it was a New York Mets hat.
0: Like a 1980s Mets hat, something like that?
1: Yeah,
0: back in the day? Weed Man, did you see the 86 Mets had a reunion over the weekend? 40 years later, wow, they had a reunion.
1: Wow, I was there. I was at Shea Stadium.
0: I know.
1: I had great seats. I had a friend in the ticket office who'd get me the greatest seats. I sat next to Lisa Strawberry and Monica Gooden.
0: Now you're just dropping names. But it was fascinating, Weed Man, because, you know, these guys are all old guys. Some of them are dead. They're old people now. Ed Hearn, the catcher, he's like had all kinds of health problems. He had his ear cut off. He's had, you know, some of these guys were in wheelchairs. It was wild.
1: Why would he have his ear cut off? Why?
0: He's got. I read about it. Ed Hearn was the backup catcher.
1: I never heard of that.
0: On the Met. Yeah, I know. He's had a lot of health problems in recent years, and it was cool. And Kevin Elster, who I was, he played on the Dodgers when I was doing that.
1: Oh, I love Kevin Elster. Well,
0: I haven't seen him in years. And I saw a photo of him, and oh my God, he looks. He kind of looks like a sleazy used car salesman. Or somebody trying to sell you on like a product you don't really need, like a timeshare or something like that.
1: Wow.
0: All right, Weed Man, I got to go, Weed Man, but thank you so much, Weed Man Hippie.
1: You, man.
0: All right, go
1: you.
0: Away. There he is, Weed Man Hippie. Ask a Weed Man every week at about this time. Straight ahead, we've got Maller to the third degree. Time now, though, for the Insta trivia, and we'll do it quickly because otherwise Lorena will get upset. We don't want that at all. Luis Garcia Jr. joined blank and became the second player in Yankees franchise history to have a go-ahead home run in the seventh inning or later in his Yankee debut. Again, Luis Garcia joining blank, second player in franchise history to have a go-ahead home run seventh inning or later in his Yankee debut. That's the Insta Trivia. Answer next.
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0: 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All right, time now for the Insta Trivia. Luis Garcia joined blank to become the second player in franchise history with a go-ahead home run in the seventh inning or later in his Yankee debut. We will time shift, by the way, Maller to the third degree for ratings purposes. Not because the clock was effed up.
1: Quickly!
0: Nothing to do with the clock being screwed up. It's always Lorena's fault when the clock is messed up. If the clock goes well, we take full credit. If not, we blame Lorena. You need to have a fall girl. You got to have a woman to blame.
1: That's
0: and
1: me.
0: That's why we hired Lorena, to blame her. All right, anyway, again, Luis Garcia. Some people think that's literally Lorena, which is troubling.
1: Not true.
0: Luis Garcia Jr. joined blank to become the second player in franchise history with a go-ahead home run in the seventh inning or later in his Yankee debut. And that is the question. What is the answer? Let's see. Does anyone know the answer? Mike Pagliarulo. Great name by Alf, the alien opiner. Who else do we have? Let's see. Page down. Christina in Spokane says, Spokane is burning. We live a block away from the evacuation zone. Be careful, you two kids. Be careful. We need you. Nature Boy going with Don Zimmer as his answer. Kenny Lofton from Matthew K. in Worcester, in the Worcester area. Woo Sox season ticket guy. Well, I don't think he has season tickets, but he goes all the time. JT the Wingman going with Padres legend Gary Coleman is his answer. Chuck Knobloch from Mediocre Kabuki. Who else? The Babe from Johnny Q. Wrong. Henley Bam Bam Mullins from Manuel and Gardena. Reggie Jackson, Mr. October from Analog Al. Who else do we have? Kathy and Madison said the singer Weed Man Hippie is the answer. Roberto the bus driver going with Yankee legend Hideki Rabu, who loved porn. Do you have an answer, Lorena?
1: Wilbur the pig.
0: No, the correct answer would be Alex Johnson back in 1974. Alex Johnson at Fenway. Alex Johnson.
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0: starter used to average 10 rushes a game. Last year it was 5. He used to give you 65 yards rushing a game. Last year it was 26. His sack percentage has gone through the roof. Only one quarterback in the league had a higher sack percentage, Geno Smith. Then it was Lamar. Then it was J.J. McCarthy. He is a declining player, and his rush attempts have gone down since 2021. The old saying, I trust somebody until I don't trust somebody. I no longer trust Lamar Jackson in a big spot. I'm selling my stock. That doesn't mean he's a bad quarterback or even average. He's better than average, way better than average. But I probably held my stock for a year too long. For years and years, you guys kept telling me, you got to get out of the Lamar business. 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
2: Yeah, baby.
3: From what we can gather, his cell phone fell. He reached for his cell phone. 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
3: I mean, we could dance around
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4: I'm sure there was a concern over his health, but this happens more than people realize as far as police departments, and they're
5: Way to ruin it for the next guy. I mean, now he aired out the police department. Now if somebody else gets a pop for an accident, now they're going to, you know, throw the book at him because of this.
3: But well, to their defense,
4: some police departments don't care who you are. Yeah, so that's Tony Romo.
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6: Based on this latest social media video for Tyreek Hill's NFL comeback, is the glass half full or is the glass half empty? Think of this like the arcade game Tapper, that classic 1980s arcade game Tapper. This is the glass crack. It's leaking and the bartender is sweeping it up. That's what this is. Tyreek Hill is not mounting a comeback. It's not a comeback. This is a Kickstarter campaign is what this is. The biggest red flag came out of his own mouth. I'm trying to regain all the power in my left leg. He said, he also said he had no power in his left leg in the same video. So that is what's known as, say it with me now, dead giveaway. Dead giveaway.
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12: The St. Louis Cardinals scored 7 runs in the top of the 8th, 1 at the Yankees, 13-7. Alec Burleson with 3 homers, 6 RBIs. The second place Yankees are now 3.5 games back of the Rays in the AL East. Tampa Bay won 13-9 at Colorado. 2 more homers for Junior Caminero. He has 32. Arizona took the late game 5-1 over San Diego. The Padres, who had won 8 of 9, are now 2 games back of Philadelphia for the last NL wildcard spot. The Phillies had a comeback victory over Washington 6-3. Pittsburgh held on 4-3 at Milwaukee. The Cubs beat the slumping Dodgers 10-5. Toronto ended Houston's 6-game winning streak 3-1. And San Francisco won 5-1 at Texas. The Rangers, who committed 5 errors, have lost 6 games in a row. The Red Sox got catcher Adley Rutschman in trade from Baltimore. Seattle got outfielder Taylor Ward from Baltimore. I'm Steve DeSager.
1: Gather around. Ben Maller's on.
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16: Big Apple Bound. Big Apple Bound. Welcome in the beginning of another hour of the Ben Maller Show. We are in the air everywhere, right alongside where you are, and we are right there at your fingertips. You just punch a couple of buttons in, and you got us. It's amazing how that works. Absolutely correct. Yes, coast to coast, border to border, and beyond, on the vast and majestically powerful microphones of FSR, emanating live from the avenue of endless banter. It's Just Talk Radio, guaranteed human, from the world famous Fox Sports Radio studios, where none other than Ed and Christina in Spokane, they're back listening live because of they claim a fire situation. So they're up all night with us, and we are happy to have them locked in. And J Scoop and J Dot and everyone else with a J in their name, as we are united with one common goal. 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All right, lead story from the zoo, the Bronx Zoo. That is where we're going to lead off here, the Bronx Zoo. The Pinstripers made another move. Now, Jen, the Yankee fan, said, hey, the Yankees are going to make some big moves here. Okay, fine. So the Pinstripers made another couple of moves just before the deadline. If you didn't see this, perhaps not. The one that got the attention, the Yankees made a deal with the San Francisco baseball team, acquiring Elliot Ramos from the Gigantes for a couple of minor leaguers. One of those minor leaguers, the son of the Hall of Famer Jeff Kent. I wonder if his kid is as big an a-hole as he is. I don't know. We'll see if the apple falls far from the tree or if it does not. So that was the transaction. Then we'll just break it down for you right there. Mixed reviews. Good jumping off point. Let us discuss the question with Maller to the third degree coming up shortly. The question on this one, Yankees make a deal. They grab outfielder Elliot Ramos from the Giants. How do you assess that particular trade? How do you assess that particular trade? All right. So I've got Paw Patrol, Chobani, and Luxor. And we will combine all of these things together, and we are going to make some Mediterranean chicken and rice is what we're going to make. Somewhat healthy. All right, so first of all, look, trading for Elliot Ramos, which is what the Yankees did, is not a masterstroke. It's not. I know there are some Yankee apologists out there and rah-rah types, and they drink the Kool-Aid and they can't get enough of it. Yankee baseball. It is the baseball equivalent of borrowing your neighbor's Makita lawnmower because yours exploded, and that's it. Now, for the Yankees, their lawnmower was Aaron Judge and then Cody Bellinger and Giancarlo Stanton. All of them down for the count. Good afternoon, good evening, and good night. Judge has a rib issue. Bellinger has a bad hammy. That went whammy. So those guys are out. Giancarlo Stanton has always gone AWOL. That's his superpower, is going AWOL. So this is what's known as a temporary fix. It's kind of like getting one of those Paw Patrol Band-Aids, and it just solves the issue temporarily. This one, of course, has launch angle, which makes the kids very excited. It's got the launch angle. So Ramos, He swings like he's trying to literally fight the air. He wants to fight the air. And when he does hit the ball, which happens occasionally, he hits it extremely hard. And you assume that he'll benefit from playing in Williamsport. And a lot of people don't know this Yankee Stadium. The dimensions are the same as Williamsport, Pennsylvania, where they have that Little League World Series. And so, but here's the problem. There's always a catch. He strikes out a lot. That is his special thing that he does. A lot of strikeouts there, Ramos, and rarely walks and plays below average defense. Other than that, it's all good. So eventually, this is a platoon player. When the Yankees at some point get their guys back in 2028 or 2029, Ramos will be a platoon player. It's kind of like putting an orange traffic cone in the middle of a pothole. It warns people to stay away from the pothole. It does not solve the problem. So if this goes wrong, then Ramos is a expensive roster filler. If it goes right, he's a slightly better than average roster filler. That's what Elliot Ramos is. Now, meanwhile, the music has stopped. Everyone put their pens down and grab a chair. The trade deadline is over. So the Yankees ended up dealing a relief pitcher to the Pirates you've never heard of. They picked up Luis Garcia Jr., who hit a dinger in his Yankee debut on Monday late in the game, although the Yankees stumbled at the end there against the Redbirds. And, as we mentioned, Elliot Ramos, the outfielder from the Giants at the trade deadline. So the question, what is your evaluation? What is your evaluation of Brian Cashman and his, in air quotes, shopping spree for the Yankees? So here's my position on it. I don't think it's that controversial. This is the modern Yankees. There are old timers who long for the days when the Yankees had the biggest muscle in baseball and used it. That's not these Yankees. This is old family money. This is old family money. Once George Steinbrenner's pride and joy, the New York Yankees, who are always big game hunting. Why? Because it's New York and you're the Yankees. And you go out and get the biggest badass at the trade deadline because that's what the Yankees do. The kids, they refuse to do that because that costs money. And every dollar that they spend to upgrade the roster is a dollar less they can spend on the crew that runs their yacht in the south of France, the chateau that they have. Those chateaus don't pay for themselves. They don't. So the Yankees just refuse these days to do anything really all that exciting. And so here we are. Here we are. Instead of landing a true difference maker, Brian Cashman handed the fan base some Chobani plain Greek yogurt. And it's safe. There's really no flavor. You don't really remember it. You just forget about it instantaneously. That's the Yankees at the trade deadline. And Luis Garcia Jr. and Elliot Ramos, the two pickups the Yankees got, respectively, from the Nationals and the Giants, the baseball equivalent of painting the wall white. Okay, that's great. It doesn't really get you all excited. The wall is white. Fresh coat of white paint on the wall. That's it. Now, Cashman and his, again, in air quotes, shopping spree, if you will, it's kind of like walking into Costco and looking at all the delicious cakes, and they get the birthday cakes over there, and then that's in the refrigerated area, and then in the other freezer across the hallway there at Costco, they've got the Kirkland brand pumpkin pie, apple pie, and pecan pie. And you're licking your chops and you're looking at those cakes and the birthday cakes and you see the pies over there and they're like really good and it's just delicious. And you start panicking and you end up leaving with a 12 pack of paper towels. That's essentially the Yankees at the trade deadline. They saw all the delicious cake, the pie, and they said, I don't know what to do. Oh my God. I'm just going to take some paper towels. That's what I'm going to do. And while the Dodgers are currently shopping on Rodeo Drive with a relentless commitment to do whatever it takes to try to win, and the Yankees, on the other hand, and by the way, Dodgers, Scooble's going to make his Dodger debut at Wrigley later on Tuesday. We'll see how that goes. But here's the thing. The Yankees, while the Dodgers are shopping on Rodeo Drive, the Yankees are rummaging through the bargain bin at TJ Maxx right now and hoping to find something really good. Something really, really good there, trying to do it. And so, good luck. So they, the Yankees have seemingly a weakness behind the plate. Catcher need help at catcher, didn't get a catcher. There's reinforcements needed in the Yankee bullpen. They didn't do anything of note to improve the Yankee bullpen. So the Yankees used to be what the Dodgers are now. They used to be the boogeyman. They used to be the thing that went bumpity bump in the night. That was the Yankees. When I was growing up, that was the Yankees. I remember years ago when early in my career, I had a gig. I was doing the Dodger postgame show, and the Dodgers had mediocre teams. Believe it or not, they had mediocre teams every year. And I remember I went on this rant. I said, and I was doing it, the Yankees were winning the World Series. I said, why can't the Dodgers be like the Yankees? Why can't they be? And here we are. The Dodgers have replaced the Yankees. They've replaced them as the it team. And now the Yankees are just the guy that's at the gym and he only uses the elliptical. That's it. That's all the guy does. That's it. And Brian Cashman didn't really upgrade the roster. He just kind of accessorized what they had. And the Yankee fans have been beaten down so much, they accept it. They just drink the Kool-Aid. They're like, okay. All right, final thought, and then we've got Mallard to the third degree. We go to Milwaukee, where the beer is fresh and the baseball has been great this summer. The Brewers, who are the top team in Major League Baseball right now at this moment, second straight season. They have the top earned run average in the National League, the Brewers, and they have added some players at the deadline. Little depth for the Milwaukee baseball team. They did not get Tarek Skubal, obviously, from the Dodgers. So instead, they acquired a gaggle of pitchers in Dustin May, JoJo Romero, and Antonio Senzatella. Who? That guy was with the Rockies. I don't know. You're with the Rockies, you're kind of not really that big a deal. These aren't the Blake Street Bombers Rockies, you know what I'm saying, if you're old enough to remember that. So that's who they got. Milwaukee sent two of its top prospects to the St. Louis Cardinals. That is an indivisional trade to get JoJo Romero and former Dodger and Red Sox Dustin May. And that's what they gave up. So the question, here it is. How should the Brewers fan base, the Brew Crew fans, feel about the move, which is really just the name here is, I guess, name. I say that with a wink and a nod, Dustin May. So there's only one way to fairly evaluate this, and it is a swing bada, whiff, whiff, whiff, whiff, whiff. That is what this is. All right. Milwaukee didn't just whiff at the deadline. It goes higher than that. They swung so hard that they corkscrewed themselves and their helmet came flying off. Like, you've got the top team in baseball yet again. Here we sit in August. You've got the top team in Major League Baseball. You have a gift from the baseball gods, the Miz. He's got the nickname he ripped off from a professional wrestler. And he's right there, a number one king of the hill atop the rotation for the Milwaukee baseball team. A true generational ace. Now, he's not used the way he should be used because baseball's gone soft, and a true dominant supernova would be good enough to pitch 7 or 8 innings every single start in the playoffs. We know, you and I know, that will not happen with the Miz. The Brewers, out of an abundance of caution, will not play that way. However, when he's out there, whether it's 5 innings or maybe 6, and they'll write stories about his toughness if he goes 6 innings. That's the guy. So you build around that. You build out the roster around Jacob Mizorowski. That's what you do. And your big move here is to go out and acquire a guy doing cosplay as a Carrot Top impersonator in Mr. May. That's the move. Dustin May, who's got really good spin rate and throws with velocity. At least he did with the Dodgers. So Dustin May, a ERA of over 6. All right, Dustin May, 6.26 over his final 7 starts with the St. Louis baseball team. A number, if you look at it casually, kind of looks like a student loan interest rate. And Milwaukee said, perfect, we love fixer-uppers. We'll put them into the laboratory and get all the bleakers and gadgets and all that stuff, and we'll be good to go. So At this point, if Dustin May is your big pickup to push you to the World Series, Milwaukee would have been better off contacting the Luxor Hotel and Casino in Vegas and dealing for the actual Carrot Top. Because at least the actual Carrot Top would have sold some tickets. It would have been good there. The deadline wasn't a splish splash. It was not that. It was more like dropping a tic-tac into Lake Michigan. Not that impressive. Not that impressive at all. So after weeks of the Brewers are in on Tarek Skubal, the Brewers are in on this guy and that guy and the other guy and the guy in the back and the whole thing. So you should feel, if you're a Brewers fan, kind of like, remember that story, the gambler, the woman that went to the casino and she was playing the slots and she thought she had won $43 million. You remember the story? So she's, oh man, I won $43 million. She took a picture of it. She's like, this is the greatest day of my life. Playing the penny slots, I won $43 million. Holy crap. Only to be told that the machine malfunctioned, the people that run the casino, so they handed her a ticket for $2.25 and a complimentary steak dinner. That's kind of what the Brewers got. They thought they had a shot at Skubal, and they ended up with a ticket for $2.25 and a free steak dinner. Complimentary on the house. All right, it's Ben Maller's show on Fox. Time now for Hit the Band. Strike it up. Here we go, here we go, here we go. Here
5: How
16: we
5: about
16: go.
5: That?
18: To the third degree. This is when Big Ben gets grilled.
16: Coop a loop.
19: DeAndre Hopkins has taken a coaching job at Georgia Tech, but that doesn't mean he's retired. In a social media post over the weekend, Hopkins said, I haven't retired from the NFL, but if you're a wide receiver and you want to be great, come to Georgia Tech football. Ben, do you think we see Hopkins again in the NFL?
16: The NFL has sent him a text message, and the message is you're on the no-fly list. So I'm going to go no. He's been slowing down the last couple years. The fact that he took the job at Georgia Tech tells you what you need to know. Now, is it possible if 17 wide receivers get hurt and there's no decent receiver on the market that somebody will call him in week 15 and say, DeAndre, we need you? Yeah, it's possible. But by that point, the college football season will be in full effect. Are you going to walk away from Georgia Tech? It's one thing, like, Teddy Bridgewater. Teddy Bridgewater, who left the high school job to go to the NFL with the Lions. Like, that's one thing. But a gig at Georgia Tech, that's a tough one. So I say the odds less than 5% we see DeAndre Hopkins again. Next!
19: Lions wide receiver Jameson Williams said that Jahmyr Gibbs deserves to be the highest paid running back in the NFL because he's the best in the league.
16: Yeah.
19: It's his teammate. Obviously, he's going to say that. But, Ben, do you agree with him?
16: Everyone should be paid. You should be paid more. Lorena, I should be paid more. Everyone should be paid more. Listen, when a player advocates for a teammate, and you know he said the word best, Coop, which means as good as all the rest. And so when you say somebody's the best, that means as good as all the rest in that category. Let's put it this way. Gibbs is going to get a whole lot of gold bullion. So he's going to get his money. Whether he's the highest paid or the third highest paid, that will be determined at another time. I'm not worried about him. He's not going to have to take a payday loan out to pay his bills. Next!
19: Cowboys exec Stephen Jones said over the weekend that they wouldn't rule out selling a piece of the team. Ben, do you think Jerry would ever do that?
16: No, and he'll talk about it. You know, it's a free source of money. I've heard Mark Cuban's name has been mentioned. I don't buy it. I'll tell you what happens, though. When Jerry crosses the pearly gates and goes to the other side, at that point, I think Stephen Jones will sell, not the whole thing, but he'll sell like 49% of the Dallas Cowboys. I predict that will happen just to get free money and all that. So I don't believe while Jerry Jones is alive, that's his baby. That's his pride and joy. He doesn't want to give anyone access to the Cowboys. All right, there it is, Maller of the Third Degree. How did we do?
19: You passed this edition.
16: Woo! Winner, winner, winner! Chicken dinner! Time now for the always popular Maller Riddle of the Day, and we'll get back to the calls. Here's the Riddle of the Day. You can answer it on X at Ben Maller. So, cheating Astro outfielder Taylor Trammell. He went viral for blank after flying out. All right? So, Astros outfielder Taylor Trammell went viral for blank after flying out. The answer, we'll get to it, and we will do it next. However, it's that time again. It's the A block. What hour is it? Let's see. Can we count to what hour it is?
20: Number three.
16: 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Number three. 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
37: 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Strength and conditioning specialist Dana Santis told us, With body weight training, you create progressive overload by changing joint angles, adding instability, or choosing more challenging variations of the same exercise. Two other factors driving progressive overload are time under tension and muscular fatigue. That means the amount of time your muscles are engaged during a movement, the slower the movement, the harder it will be until you reach the point where you can't do another rep with good form. You want to stop before you collapse. Also, remember this, pay attention to your breath. So important. Breathe out when you exert force. I'm Dr. Sanjay Gupta, helping you live a better life.
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1: Ready.
2: Hey, don't choke, Tyler. Don't choke.
0: Let's begin.
2: Don't choke, Tyler.
0: All right, he was the home run leader before Barry Bonds.
1: Hey, Aaron.
0: Yes. This guy is the logo of the NBA.
1: Jerry West.
0: Yes. Mr. October.
1: Reggie Jackson.
0: Yes. This guy was named the Diesel, fullback for the Washington Redskins.
3: Can't say that. I'm offended.
1: Pass.
0: All right. This guy's nickname was Iceman on the Spurs.
1: George Gervin.
0: Yes. This guy was a running back for the Denver Broncos. He's in the Hall of Fame.
3: No chance.
1: Terrell Davis.
0: Nope. Another one before him. All right. We'll skip it. This guy was a slugger for the Reds. His nickname was Big Donkey.
1: Adam Dunn.
0: Yeah. Good one. All right. This we'll go back to the.
3: No, okay. No, you won't.
0: All right.
4: 220.
3: No one knows who Floyd Little is, unfortunately. But,
0: John Riggins was the other one, the Redskins.
3: Should have gotten Riggins.
0: Yeah.
3: What was that? What did they get?
0: 220.
4: 220.
3: Oh, 220. Okay. That means we get to go again. Mike in Monterey, Mexico. We've got, what do we have? Yes, We Can and Aloha.
5: Aloha.
3: All right. Aloha means goodbye. These athletes were all born in Hawaii. Are you ready, Mike? In Monterey, Mexico. Yep. All right, here we go. First and last name, 45 seconds on the scoreboard. And here we go. Quarterback with the Dolphins. He's now on the Atlanta Falcons. Yes, that is correct. Was the second pick in the draft out of Oregon. Was a Heisman guy for the Oregon Ducks. He's bounced around as a backup in the NFL. I think he's on Washington lately.
5: Mariota.
3: What's
5: Marcus
3: his,
5: Mariota.
3: Yes, linebacker with the fake dead girlfriend for Notre Dame. Yes, pitcher for the Mets in the 1980s. He's a broadcaster now. His last name is like something you'd say to a hot girl. No?
5: All right.
3: UFC fighter, nickname Blessed. Kind of, he says Blessed. MMA, won some champ. All right. With Lakers.
0: Terrible clues.
3: Shut up. Nobody knows who Max Holloway is.
0: He just beat Conor McGregor.
4: Tied at 220. Let's go.
3: Mike, do you watch UFC?
0: All right. Tyler, let's go. Yes, we
3: don't
0: can.
3: Don't choke, Tyler.
0: These are
3: don't
0: big
3: choke.
0: Underdogs
3: don't
0: that overcame
3: choke.
0: The odds.
6: Yes, we can.
0: 45
3: don't
0: seconds. Let's
3: choke.
0: Begin.
3: All right,
0: he's the younger brother to Peyton.
3: Don't choke. Don't choke.
0: No, yeah,
3: that's not
0: we
3: right.
0: Win.
3: It's a lie. That's not his name.
0: There we go,
3: that, his name is Elijah. That is not his name. That is not Eli's, and that is not his legal name. It is Elijah. That is his name. That is a disqualification. We win, Mike in Monterey. We win. Winner, winner.
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4: Diego Pavia. He was waived by the Baltimore Ravens yesterday. He gone. And that was a short-lived time as a member of the Baltimore Ravens. Training camp gets underway, and he's going to be looking elsewhere for an opportunity.
5: This actually may be a blessing. 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
6: You got to be something all the way different.
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6: 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He's not different enough at 5'9". 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
11: The Tampa Bay Rays now lead by 3.5 games over the Yankees in the AL East. Tampa Bay won at Colorado 13-9, while St. Louis beat the Yankees in New York 13-7, scoring 7 times in the top of the 8th. Alec Burleson with 3 homers, 6 RBIs. Philadelphia sent Washington to a 6th straight loss, 6-3. Pittsburgh and the Cubs each with wins. Toronto ended Houston's 6-game winning streak, 3-1. Texas has lost 6 in a row. San Francisco beat them 5-1. Arizona took the late game over the Padres 5-1. Before the trade deadline, the Phillies acquired second baseman Luis Arraez from San Francisco. The Guardians traded for all-star pitcher Foster Griffin from the Nationals. And the Padres acquired two pitchers, Casey Mize from Detroit and Robbie Ray from San Francisco. The new Chicago Bears safety Kobe Bryant will miss 8 to 10 weeks after a knee injury in practice. I'm Steve DeSager.
12: Okay, let's get started.
1: Ben Maller saying this.
13: Now it blows.
1: Saying that.
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13: Changing socks. 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
0: And the whole thing. Welcome in the beginning of another hour of the Ben Maller Show. We are in the air everywhere, close by, and loud and proud, coast to coast, border to border, and beyond, on the vast and staggeringly powerful microphones of FSR emanating live from the wave, as we are on the same wavelength, guaranteed human, from the world famous Fox Sports Radio studios, where Nostradamus and JJ in Renton and the great Danny DeVito in Boston all said, Maller, you know what we need? 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As we begin the Power Hour, and our lead this hour, our in-depth team coverage all night on the baseball trade deadline. We head to Boston now as we continue that trade deadline chatter. The big move happened on Saturday. Tarek Skubal goes from Detroit to the Dodgers. He'll make his L.A. debut in sweet home Chicago against Tree and Yefimi's Cubbies and Doc Mike's Cubs. And that'll take place later on today. Now, the Red Sox, there was this debate we talked about in the previous episode of the show. The Red Sox just kicked the Dodgers' ass all weekend, and so they're feeling good about themselves, and they're strutting and flexing and gyrating, and, oh, man, the Red Sox are the hottest team in baseball! Can't break up the momentum, the chemistry, which are all bullcrap terms. Well, it turns out the Red Sox did make a move. And did you hear about this? Were you paying attention at the trade deadline? Perhaps not. We learned the Red Sox acquired not one, not two, but three-time All-Star Adley Rutschman. He comes over there, the former number one overall pick in
3: number one
0: in-division trade with the Baltimore Orioles, and one of the more discussed transactions at the deadline, as Baltimore's return includes a top pitching prospect, also a major league catcher, Carlos Narvaez, goes to the Baltimore baseball team, and a pair of other suspects also involved in the trade. The big one, though, would be the catcher, Adley Rutschman, 28 years old. He is under team control for next season, if there is a next season. And so it's a little more than a rental. Unless there's no season next year, then it's just a rental, and that's it. Currently, he is on the injured list with a bad wrist. I wonder, must have been the remote control. He hurt himself with a remote control. Had to be that. All right, so that is a good jumping off point. Let us discuss the question. Is catcher Adley Rutschman going from Baltimore to Boston a massive, a moderate, or a minimal upgrade for the Red Sox? So I've got corn maize, Trojan, and Valvoline. And we will combine all of these things together, and we're going to have the Baba Ganoush. And I am contractually obligated to say the Gabagool, or this gentleman in Florida will hunt me down and pour gasoline all over me and walk away. That'll be what he does. All right, so to lead off here, on the Maller scorecard, which is the only scorecard of record, the Red Sox acquiring from the Baltimore baseball team, Adley Rutschman, on the Maller scorecard, we have the impact as minimal. We wrote down minimal, capital M, minimal impact on this one. Boston did not get Adley Rutschman. They got the idea of Adley Rutschman is what they got in this transaction. Now, I am old enough to remember that back in the day, many years ago, this guy was supposed to be, it was so many years ago, it was like 5 years ago. This guy was supposed to be, actually less than that, he was supposed to be a comet on the Autobahn to stardom, just flying through the night sky. But apparently on the Autobahn, he took the off-ramp on the Autobahn then unfortunately got a flat tire. There was no tow truck that could come help him with the flat tire. He did not have a spare. So he got out of the Comet and then proceeded to walk into a corn maze. And he's still trying to find his way out of the corn maze to get the tow truck to put the tire, the new tire on his car. And that's where he's at. Now, according to some, Adley Rutschman is still considered a upper-tier, premier, two-way catcher. The catch on this is always the fine print, the minutia. Did you ever get a new phone or something like that, and they say, all right, you gotta sign off on this stuff, and it's page down, page down, page down. You're at the very bottom. He said, nobody reads that stuff, and you just click OK. So if you do look at the fine print, when the guy actually plays... Yeah, that's the woolly mammoth in the room. That is the woolly mammoth in the room. The guy's body has more warning labels than a TNT fireworks stand right before the 4th of July. He's had a bad ankle, oblique, concussion, a wrist injury for Adley Rutschman as well. A little bit of this, a little bit of that. His medical chart reads like it should be printed in the New England Journal of Medicine with all the injuries he's had. He's so hurt he should be an NBA player. With all the injuries this guy's had, he's not just injury prone, Adley Rutschman. He's injury committed. He's injury committed with all these things. And Boston did not acquire, this is not a franchise cornerstone. No, it's change of scenery. You can go there and have a revival and a rebirth and come to Jesus or come to the Green Monster and all of a sudden absolutely killing it. At this moment today, that is not the guy that he is. It is not. The Red Sox traded for a guy who's essentially building equity in the trainer's room, right? And so the Maller scorecard for the Red Sox is a C+. That's it. It's a slightly above average trade. That's all this is. Now, furthermore, on the other side of the deal, both teams are getting killed here. Baltimore is getting smashed around for sending one of its alleged franchise cornerstone players directly to a divisional rival that is pushing for the postseason. As we just said, though, the Red Sox are getting killed because this guy's always hurt. So both sides are getting trashed. Question: do the Baltimore Orioles deserve to be getting absolutely slaughtered for trading Adley Rutschman to the Red Sox and, in theory, helping a division rival? All right, so to answer that question, I am shaking my head no. I'm shaking my head no. The divisional rival thing is from a previous generation, and if you paid any attention to the MLB trade deadline, you know that the new nerdy GMs do not follow the old thinking when it was a mom-and-pop family business. For example, we had a bunch of divisional trades. The Giants sent Robbie Ray to the divisional Padres. As an example, the Cardinals made a bunch of trades. They traded Dustin May to the Milwaukee Brewers. Last I checked, that's a divisional trade. There were a few others, minor trades that were in the division as well. So the divisional taboo is pure superstition. And as we talked about in a previous hour of this show, the rule is you can trade within the division. You've just got to be right. You got to be right, and then it doesn't matter. Right. And the real GM, the real general managers in baseball, I know they go by different names because they're offended by the general manager term. That's why we continue to call them general managers. But the real GMs that have hair on their chest, they just take the top available players and it doesn't matter where they go. That's just how you do it. And yes, Rutschman was, again, the number one overall pick
3: in
0: the Major League Baseball draft, and some say one of the more popular players on the current Baltimore Orioles roster. Now, that said, here's the problem. Adley's career has plateaued, and as we mentioned, he's functional when he plays as a catcher. He's a functional catcher. He has been usurped, though, by a 21-year-old in Samuel Basayo, who has taken over there in Baltimore. And so Rutschman, if the Orioles, their theory is we'll let him go over to Boston and he can saboteur the Red Sox from the inside out like your favorite Trojan the Trojan horse, that computer virus, and you install it on your computer and everything's fine. La, la, la, la, la, zippity doo da, zippity day. And all of a sudden, you get locked out and everything on your computer gets effed up and that's it. So it's possible the Red Sox could have offered or could have asked for the extended warranty on his health. Watch out for the malware. Watch out for the Adley Rutschman malware. Now, to the Baltimore fans currently chewing drywall, some of you on social media, I'm sure those are bots, not real people, complaining, let's slow down. Like some of these people are like, oh my God, they sound like the Orioles just traded prime Cal Ripken Jr. to Fenway for a bag of mulch, No, you did not. Then the nerds, the nerddom of baseball say Boston paid a steep price, a divisional tax they paid, giving up a top of the rotation pitching prospect. I will believe it when I see it. And the Orioles and Red Sox have made a number of trades over the years. And every once in a while, one of these young players does turn out to be good. And both teams have been burned by the other team. The Orioles had a young Curt Schilling, and then he ended up really blossoming later on. And with the Red Sox, he had Brady Anderson. That's an old reference. Did a bunch of really good Dr. Feelgood, got a hold of Brady Anderson, and he had all these home runs out of nowhere and all that stuff. So the old UC Irvine anteater. So everyone, and there's more modern references. I just like old references. There's more modern references, but I enjoy old references and all that. So pitching prospects break down all the time. All the time. Now, teams still trade for him. Like the Tigers picked up River Ryan from the Dodgers, who has great stuff. Just always hurt. And so who cares? So we're at a fork in the road. And we're doing the old maybe. The maybe baby. So maybe Adley Rutschman, just by turning over a new leaf, changing laundry, he becomes a Boston legend and it's happy days are here again and all that stuff. More likely than not, it's a cautionary tale. And the test of time will obviously tell how this all plays out. Now, last thing, to Chicago we go, where the Cubbies beat up the Dodgers in a game last night. Cubs also aggressively trying to reshape some of their pitching staff at the deadline. They acquired over the weekend the gas man, Kevin Gausman, from the Toronto Blue Jays. The Chicago team also picking up Clay Holmes. What up, Holmes? From the New York Mets, to seemingly reinforce the pitching staff there, the rotation, who's got a lot of work, heavy workload for the Chicago Cubs pitching staff. Cubs also picked up a couple of relievers you've never heard of, Braxton Garrett from the Marlins and Ryan Zephyrjan from the Angels. Yeah, I don't know who that guy is either. I have no idea. So the president of baseball ops, not a GM, the president of baseball ops, Jed Hoyer, said the moves were about rewarding the current players on the Chicago Cubs, using classic, boring general manager speech. He noted the rotation has, quote, earned reinforcements after grinding through the injuries and a long season, rather than asking them to shoulder the load alone. Here's the question. All right, the Cubs make a number of moves. Four new pitchers come into the north side of Chicago. So the Cubs additions of starters Clay Holmes and Kevin Gausman, is this a turbo boost, a tune-up, or an oil change? That's the question. So now some media brown nosers are acting like the Cubs just bolted a pair of rocket engines onto their rotation. Yes, I'm sure that these two guys, the dynamic duo of Clay Holmes and Kevin Gausman, will be the modern day version of prime Randy Johnson and Pedro Martinez. That'll be exactly what the Cubs get. No question about it. Unless you can pump the brakes. Pump the brakes now. Pump the brakes on that. Come on now. You got to do it. So, yes. Reaching for the fainting couch over Gausman and Holmes. Save the drama-o-rama, please. Now, Gausman, who's older now, and no longer a Cy Young contender. And then you've got Holmes, who's pitched pretty well as a starter. He's injured right now, and he is a pet project. You really don't know what you're going to get late in the season. with Clay Holmes. So we'll see how that turns out. Is this a turbo boost? Hell no! Not a turbo boost. This is a trip to Valvoline instant oil change. And that's what this is. Yeah, nice depth, sure. You picked up a couple of relievers, a couple of starters. Absolutely professional pitchers, at least Gossman, professional pitcher, and all that. However, you take a couple steps back. They essentially just topped off the fluids of the Cubs, and they changed the oil filter, and that's it. And these are sensible adult moves for the Cubs, not franchise-altering moves. It's basic maintenance is what it is. The good news is they got a complimentary tire rotation. So that was an add-on they gave them for being a repeat customer, picking up mediocre pitchers at the trade deadline. It is the Ben Maller Show. If you'd like to be part, you can check this out right now. Be part of the show at 877-99 on Fox. Bunch of trades. We only scratched the surface on these trades. There's a bunch of other ones we didn't get to. So if you want to yap about that, you can feel free, 877-99 on Fox and on X at Ben Maller. That is at Ben Maller if you'd like to be part of the program. That's on X, at Ben Maller. Well, if you're a lady and you'd like to date a multimillionaire, he's looking for love. A professional athlete, one of the bigger names in his sport, has turned now to the internet to find him a lady. Who is it and what is that all about? It's kind of crazy. We'll get to that and we will do it next. However, it's time now to open up the A block and find out what hour. Let's go to the iconic Lorena Theater, neon sign right up there in beautiful Sherman Oaks, California, where the bums only come out at night. And yes, the Lorena Theater on Ventura Boulevard. And who's performing? Let's find out what hour it is.
3: Number four.
0: Oh, she had the jazz hands so I could see them there. Oh, look at that. She's
3: nice and high for you.
0: Look. Solid. Air high five. Right? I'm going. See, you leave me hanging. Oh. Air high five. Boom. There you go. All right. 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

0: 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Also on X, at Ben Maller. That's at Ben Maller. Lorena, the FSR Tech Queen on X. And Koopa Loop over there at A Bronco Fan. That's A Bronco Fan. Your comments can and will be used against you in the court of the Maller Militia on the Ben Maller Show, which you are locked into right about now. All right, a lot of baseball trade talk all night. A full baseball trade deadline extravaganza. The podcast will be up later. We still have the show to do and a bunch of calls to take and all that wonderful stuff. The story that I teased, though, that would be Jaylen Brown. Jaylen Brown is looking for love. He's looking for love. There was this big basketball wedding. Donovan Mitchell, Spider Mitchell, and Coco Jones, whoever that is. They got married, and apparently it was a big deal there in Connecticut. And Jaylen Brown was so smitten by what he saw. He did what everyone does. He went on a live stream, because that's what we all do. We don't just react to it with your friends. No, you got to go on a live stream. And he told the people watching, he said, if y'all know somebody or y'all got somebody for me, y'all let me know. If y'all, he loves the word y'all. He's from Texas. I don't think he's from Texas. I think he's from Atlanta. He says, y'all got some people in y'all mind. Put them in the comments. So here's your opportunity. If you would like to date Jaylen Brown, I'm guessing he will not have any problem finding someone who would like to spend some time with him.
1: He should call Queen of Hearts.
0: That's a good point. Yeah, that's tomorrow, the Queen of Hearts. Jaylen Brown signed I believe it's $300 million contract, something like that. Yeah.
1: That could be useful in a marriage.
0: It's hard to find a woman when you have $300 million. Women just hate money. One thing about women, they do not like money.
1: Definitely not.
0: Never more attracted to men, especially if they're ugly men, if they're rich. Never happens. Never ever happens at all. All right, let's go to the phones and we'll say hello to, Graham. Graham in Minnesota. Hello, Graham. Welcome, Graham. Have you really been on hold the whole show, Graham?
2: I have.
0: Oh, my God, Graham. I'm the biggest a-hole in the world. You know what? I'm going to give you a golden ticket. You got a golden ticket.
3: I got a golden ticket.
0: I apologize. That's a bad job by me. You somehow fell into a crack. I don't know how that happened.
2: First of all, good morning, Lorena. How are you?
0: Wow.
2: Ben, how are you?
0: Wow. Well, how come you asked her first? What's up with that? That's not nice. You know,
1: he's a gentleman.
2: Ladies first.
0: I'm a lady. No? All right.
2: Yeah, so what? I have a thought about the Scooball trade.
0: Yes, that's his. Well, if you don't, you call him Scooball. Yes.
2: Right. Yes.
0: Yeah.
2: So do you think that with Scooball going to the Dodgers, it makes a great team an even better team and the favorite to win the World Series and three-peat as champions?
0: So do you think the Dodgers, by adding one of the top pitchers in the game of baseball, are a better team? Yes! Yes! Absolutely. Who knows how this all works out? And as you know, Graham, all that matters is what you do in the moment. You can talk all we want, and we do talk radio here, and we love talking about this stuff, but stats only tell you, as the great Dick Stockton taught me, stats tell you what has happened, not what's going to happen. And there are plenty of guys, as you have seen, Graham, with your Minnesota Twins there, who get into the playoffs, and they ride the vomit comet. They choke. Exactly. So who knows? I don't know whether I saw Scooble pitch with the Tigers, and he pitched absolutely great last year in the playoffs. He was really, really good for them. So I'm hoping that's the guy the Dodgers got. But you don't know. Who knows?
2: Right. My other thing is, I was also kind of surprised why the Tigers traded him, because they weren't that far out of the AL wild card. They were only like three games out of the AL wild card.
0: Well, you know why, Graham? Because they didn't want to pay the man. If you're not going to pay the man, you got to trade him. That's the rules. I didn't make the rules up.
2: I would have given Scooball.
0: I love that you call him Scooball. I love that. That's not his name, but I love that you call him that. I like that. Yeah, I do.
2: Oh. Well, and we it'll be interesting to see if the stats with the Dodgers can pay off.
0: Yeah. All right. Well, listen, Graham, you got a golden ticket. Next time you call, just mention you got the golden ticket and you will not be on hold for 7 hours. Okay. All right, my man.
2: Thanks,
0: thank you, buddy. All right. All there's right. Graham, Bye. My guy, Graham there in Minnesota. That's dedication. Some call it dedication. Some call it something else. You'll have to decide, but he loves the show. He got the live feed. When you're on hold, you get the live feed. You hear all the bad words. You hear all the dirty stuff that you can't be broadcast on the air. So there you go. Andre.
1: It's perks
0: on. Oh, see, I pitched the, hold on. I hit the wrong button. Let's go to Andre. Andre in the Commonwealth and his dog Willis. Hello, Andre.
3: Yes, hello. How you doing, Ben? Listen, you're talking about these trades and these teams making these deals close to the trade deadline and trying to maneuver. And all those years ago, Red Sox give up Brady Anderson. How can they do that, Ben? All the potential. And then what does he do? He goes to the Orioles. And if I'm not mistaken, Ben, he hits 50 home runs in the leadoff after the Red Sox traded him. Would they have the success that they're having right now with the 15-game win streak, 16-17, and sweeping the Dodgers by making moves like trading Brady Anderson to the Orioles where he leads off with 50 home runs?
0: That was a million years ago. That was like there was no internet when that happened. It didn't exist. There was cable television. That was all.
3: Yeah. There was no internet, and they might have found out that Mr. Brady Anderson was tied to a company called Valco, right?
0: Well, he had Flintstone vitamins is what he liked. And he was very good about that. Yabba dabba do, and did very well.
3: Ben, shout out to the Flintstone vitamins, okay? I would still be eating Flintstone vitamins if I was a Toys R Us kid, you know? But I'm a Toys R Us kid.
0: So I moved on. I want to be a Toys R Us kid. I moved on to my multigrain vitamins,
3: but that's because of the Flintstone vitamins that I was taking in my formative years.
0: That is a sign. As you know, Andre, now I'm older than you. As you get older, all of a sudden, the more vitamins you're supposed to take. It's fascinating. One of the joys of getting older, the vitamins. Oh, so good.
3: Vitamins, supplements, hydration, stretching.
0: And
3: all the
0: don't forget Doc Mike's fruit smoothie. You got to include the Doc Mike fruit smoothie. Very important.
3: We got to get a fruit smoothie. But listen, the situation, the Red Sox, they gave up Brady Anderson. But Brady, I was happy for you when you hit those 50 home runs. But stay away from the sauce, my friend. Stay away from those performance-enhancing drugs. Now, I do have to note, and I'm just a regular guy, right? Just a guy, you know, calling in the show, proud to be a part of the Malvern Militia. You know, but how do you expect people to have more followers on the IG than the radio mouse, Ray? When she's got videos, Ben, this has been confirmed, okay? Kung fu fighting, okay?
0: Yeah.
3: You go on, you see she's out there kung fu fighting, karate kicking people if you don't come correct, all right? You call the show, you have bad takes, you might get a roundhouse kick, all right?
0: Yeah.
3: Therefore, I can see why there's millions of people following and tuning in. First out of fascination, but then second out of fear, Ben. Okay? If I don't do what I'm supposed to do, you know, we could have a Street Fighter 2 situation.
0: I understand.
3: We could have an all you can situation.
0: That's right.
3: If you don't do it, you know, so that's you know, I know you're building up and yourself and Coop very, very strong on the Twitter. I don't respect X. It's Twitter, but very strong on the Twitter. But in terms of the IG, I don't know if any of us can compete with the radio mouth there. Based on what, and it's not even just about the stuff going on at the beach. I mean, we see that all the time. But can you get kung fu fighting everywhere? You can't, Ben. You cannot get kung fu. So that's why I think it's very difficult. I might actually go back and study martial arts, which I did during my formative years. And it would be a good thing as I'm getting older to help me with my, you know what I'm saying, aching joints and so on and forth. You know, and then I might get like a follower or two more on Instagram. Willis is a little bit quiet right now. He was fired up earlier, but he's going to be ready to go tomorrow, Ben. And, hey, Red Sox, keep it going, and don't trade for anybody with the performance-enhancing drugs, okay? See you next time, Ben.
0: There he goes. Andre from the Commonwealth, one of my
1: Coop
0: big...
1: Coop doesn't think I can do a roundhouse kick.
0: Big radio friend of mine, by the way, Lorena, just messaged me. He's got a morning show coming up. He says, is this guy really bitching about the Brady Anderson trade from the 80s? Yes, you just heard that.
1: Mm-hmm.
0: It's 2026, and my guy Andre complaining about the trade that happened in July of 1988. When Brady Anderson was traded along with Curt Schilling from the Boston baseball team to the Baltimore baseball team for a guy named Mike Boddicker. And here we are all these years later and complaining. It's almost 40 years later and the complaints are raging. Let's go to Andros, who's in San Mateo in Northern California. What's going on? You're on the Ben Maller Show on Fox. Welcome.
4: Ben Maller, you are amazing. Your show is so awesome, bro.
0: See that, Lorena? You ripped the show. The show's awesome. You see that?
1: I don't rip the show.
0: Oh, okay, Coop, you ripped the show. See, the show's awesome.
4: No, I, all right, I'm gonna be honest. I'm a first-time caller. I work nights at Amazon here in South San Francisco.
0: Oh, cool.
4: And I usually get off around 3:30, so I miss, unfortunately, a lot of the show. And I love you guys. I love being able to tune in. I have SiriusXM. No, I go to you guys.
0: Well, thank you.
4: I go to you guys always.
0: You're very kind. I want you to know here that my wife keeps you in business. My wife buys more crap from Amazon. My God. It's unbelievable. Every day there's boxes from Amazon.
4: You know what I specialize in? The same day delivery. I do the same day delivery every night so it gets out by 3 a.m.
0: That's very important. That's my wife loves that. I used to love going to the store. She's like, I'll just go on Amazon. I'll get something. It'll be here in a couple hours. It'll be fine.
4: No, Maller, I so appreciate it. Now I feel like a jerk because the guy you gave the golden ticket to, he waited so long.
0: Yeah,
4: I feel bad that I didn't wait as long as him.
0: Well, I can put you on hold if you want.
4: No. So first of all, I want to praise you. I love the show. And I want to know, first of all, I'll ask you about the obvious. What do you think about the lockout? How likely it is? Are we going to have an MLB lockout? Is it inevitable or is it?
0: Nothing happens unless there's a deadline. That's how all negotiation is. As you know, I'm sure, Andros, nothing happens until there's a firm deadline. December 1st will be the lockout. That'll happen. That's the end of the collective bargaining agreement. So.
4: And my other part is I tuned in and I watched this funny guy on Instagram talking about he comes out of a camping trip and he finally gets Wi-Fi and he hears about all the Scooball trade and this and that. And he says, we traded Luis Arias for a right-handed pitcher for the Giants.
0: Yeah.
4: Is that, are we just like, what's going on with, I know the Giants, if we blow it up, why didn't we trade Webb? What's going on?
0: Well, they don't want to trade everybody. And they tried to trade Rafael Devers and Chapman and those guys, but nobody wanted them because they're older and their contracts are not great. Yeah, there was just a giveaway where Arise was a free agent and they traded him to the Phillies and they got, they got the scratcher ticket. Like the trade with the Giants, or Giants and Yankees, they got Jeff Kent's kid went to the Giants, the minor leaguer. So we'll see what happens with that.
4: So we got some prospects coming up.
0: Well, a prospect is a suspect because most of these guys don't turn out to be any good. That's the problem. But you got a bunch
4: of game. I'm going to the game next Sunday.
0: All right, good. Yeah, enjoy. Listen, here's what you do. Get some garlic fries. Enjoy the view. It's beautiful ballpark. Enjoy the weather. Hopefully it'll be nice, and you're good.
4: I love you guys. Thank you so much.
0: All right, be good. All right, Andros, thank you. Be nice. Be good. All right, let's say hello to Slug, who's in Lost Wages, Nevada, and is hosting the Maller Meet and Greet coming up here. Maller Meet and Greet, before you know it. Hello, Slug, August 29th, Saturday in Vegas.
5: What's up, buddy?
0: Hey, buddy. Hey, buddy. All right. What's going on with you, Slug? Where we are?
5: So I heard through another friend, that you might be coming out early and that you're going to come into my restaurant on Thursday night.
0: Well, I'm planning, likely we'll get to Vegas so that I have to do the show that night. It's a work night for me. It's a school night. That's the problem.
5: Yeah, but that's at 11 p.m.
0: Yes.
1: But he has to prep.
0: So I just show up. So, no, I like this. In your world, Slug, I just roll in and just do the show, and then that's it. That would be wonderful. My life would be so much more enjoyable if I did not prepare for the show. And I think that's a good idea. Maybe that night, Slug, I'll just come by your restaurant. I definitely want to go to your restaurant. I've been dying. I've been in Vegas a bunch. You don't work the days I'm there. That's the problem.
5: Yeah, Maller, I know you got to prep for the show, and I love the show. How long have you been listening to it? Since my son was born, 17 years?
0: God, that's a long time. That's a long time.
5: But like I said to Coop,
0: here's the deal.
5: Minutes you're producing here, dog. I mean, you got time to come out to my restaurant and eat a good meal. Okay.
0: All right, listen, I can't promise anything. I will try to figure out the schedule. And if I can make it happen, I will. I promise. I do want to go there, so I'm not pulling your chain here. If I can, it doesn't take long to eat, right? Half an hour, I can do a half an hour, right? That's nothing.
5: No, I'm going to make you come in and actually eat a good meal, you can ask the rest of your people there how good it is.
1: And
5: you're, you know, who, I know you, I'll send you out a hockey puck. I know what you like.
0: We're going to send your wife out
5: something good.
0: Wow. I'm offended. All right. Slug.
5: I love you.
0: Thank you. All right.
5: I don't know if Coop told you or not, but let me talk to you off the air real quick too.
0: Hold on. I'll talk to you. That costs extra, Slug. I don't know that I can talk to you off the air. I'm a very important.
6: He's a Mallard Plus subscriber.
0: Oh, is that okay? I'll talk to him off the air. No problem. If he's Mallard Plus, his dues are paid up. He's paid up the monthly fee. Okay. Very good. Let's say hello to Mike the Leprechaun, who hosted us on the Boston meet and greet, which was the last one we did. Boston and Worcester. Hello, Mike the Leprechaun. Welcome.
7: Good morning. I want a golden ticket, please. You're passing them out like candy, and I never got one.
0: I gave one person a golden ticket.
7: No, you gave the Noah guy yesterday, the 18-year-old, and today.
0: Yeah, he'll never call again, though. He's 18. Okay. He's not going to call the show again.
7: Okay, I have some hot takes by you. So, obviously, you know the Red Sox swept the Dodgers. Did you know what happened in the World Cup? Follow-up?
0: Yeah, the Red Sox won the World Cup also. Wait. Congratulations.
7: No, I didn't say that. I switched gears already.
0: Oh.
7: UEFA, which is the European soccer body, told FIFA that if they did want to sell 20 billion of endorsements, they were going to pull out all the European teams. And so then FIFA backed out.
0: Yeah.
7: And speaking of the Red Sox, the Sitco sign is back.
0: Good.
7: In a month.
0: Good.
7: Repaired and ready and better. And that's a hot take right there. And
0: that is that's a hot Sitco take. That's what I was hoping for, right?
7: Important. I have a new friend, a new neighbor, a biker, a podcaster. He calls into 98.5 all the time.
0: Quickly.
7: And his name is Mike Chancelot.
0: Okay. Thank you. Thank you for listening. I appreciate that. Very kind of you. Straight ahead. We are moments away. Well, actually, minutes away. Minutes. I lied. Minutes away from Sight the Bite, the great sports radio mystery. We'll get to that. We'll do it. Next.
8: You know we have what you want.
9: Yeah.
8: This is no longer a theory. Whether it's late at night.
0: Coast to coast.
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0: Hmm. All right. I learned from it. Play again.
1: I learned from it.
0: All right. Do you recognize that voice? You do? All right. Call up 877-99 on Fox. I say caller 5. We'll get it. Caller 5.
2: Right. I'm going to say caller 3.
0: All right. Koopaloop.
3: I think it's going to be caller 5.
0: All right. Let's go to the phones right now, and we'll start out with caller number 1. Frank the Tank is in Iowa. Frank, you're my leadoff hitter on Sight the Bite.
4: Is that the worst baseball player in the world, John Rocker?
0: Is that John Rocker? No. He was actually not bad for a couple of years and then became bad. Let's go to Eddie in Charlotte. This is the famous thumbs up, thumbs down, Eddie. Hello, Eddie.
5: Hello, Mr. Mallory. Is that possibly quarterback of the New York Football Giants, Jackson Dart?
0: Is that Jackson Dart of the Giants? No, that is incorrect. Eddie, but keep listening. You'll be surprised. And we need thumbs up, thumbs down, Eddie. We need thumbs up, thumbs down. So later this week, let's do it. All right. Nickname. Here we go. First clue. Had the nickname Nature Boy in high school in tribute to wrestling legend Ric Flair. Play it again. Play it again.
1: I learned from it.
0: Play it again.
1: I learned from it.
0: 2% chance is in Alabama on Sight the Bite. He's caller number 3.
6: I'm going to go with Drake May.
0: Is that Drake May of the Patriots? No, that is not 2% chance. Call us tomorrow. We'll do some hot dating talk with you. There you go. Let's go to Alex, who's caller number 4 in Southern California. Hello, Alex. Welcome.
7: Is it Nacho Libre?
0: Is that the great Nacho Libre? Tremendous answer. Thank you.
7: Wrong.
0: Thank you for that. All right. Time for caller number 5, but first a clue. Oh, we don't have time. We don't know. It's, you know who it is? Cam Scatabous. Cam Scatabous. Cam Scatabous. Giants. Cam Scatabous.
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6: It's such a sad end for the Warriors that this is how this dynasty is going out, because normally dynasties, they go out right away, right? 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But no. The Warriors, it's just been watching them slowly deteriorate in front of our eyes where, I mean, we're into Steph Curry in play-in week when he can have a big game against a fellow 37-win team. And maybe, hey, we'll get into the first round of the playoffs before we get swept. 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But the bigger thing now is that he had a chance a couple of years ago and he decided, I want to stay. I want to try to make this work at Golden State. 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
11: The St. Louis Cardinals scored 7 runs in the top of the 8th, 1 at the Yankees, 13-7. Alec Burleson with 3 homers, 6 RBIs. The second place Yankees are now 3.5 games back of the Rays in the AL East. Tampa Bay won 13-9 at Colorado. 2 more homers for Junior Caminero. He has 32. Arizona took the late game 5-1 over San Diego. The Padres, who had won 8 of 9, are now 2 games back of Philadelphia for the last NL wildcard spot. The Phillies had a comeback victory over Washington 6-3. Pittsburgh held on 4-3 at Milwaukee. The Cubs beat the slumping Dodgers 10-5. Toronto ended Houston's 6-game winning streak 3-1. And San Francisco won 5-1 at Texas. The Rangers, who committed 5 errors, have lost 6 games in a row. The Red Sox got catcher Adley Rutschman in trade from Baltimore. Seattle got outfielder Taylor Ward from Baltimore. I'm Steve DeSager.
12: You know what time it is?
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1: What's wrong with you, man?
0: LeVar Arrington, Brady Quinn, Jonas Knox with you. Hey, man.
1: You really said that.
0: My king's back. I know.
1: Oh, bro.
0: Back, man.
1: Got caught up to you.
2: Hey, man. I feel like you never left.
1: I always leave.
2: No.
1: I always venture away. Always.
0: And then what?
1: Just be calling me, man. Be calling me.
0: So coming up in about 12 minutes from now, we are going to have another edition of In Case You Missed It. That'll be yours right here on FSR. Kind of interesting. Everybody complaining about the Dodgers going out and getting Tarek Skubal, and it's a foregone conclusion. I think last check they were plus 150 to win the World Series, which is pretty incredible, considering, you know, it's normally not a number that low when it comes to trying to pick a future champion in any sport. But there was a lot of movement that was made around Major League Baseball yesterday, and just a larger discussion. The extra wild card spot has completely changed that sport to where now you've got teams that aren't very good, but because they're within the vicinity of the wild card, they're going out and they're making all these moves, which is kind of odd considering if it's a foregone conclusion that the Dodgers are going to win the World Series and there's going to be a work stoppage, why would you go out and risk it all? Like, the Tigers weren't that far out of a
1: just
0: playoff.
1: Just giving up, huh? Just guy,
0: yeah,
1: cats
0: just
1: out
0: like,
1: here, just giving up.
0: Like, why go out and just trade a bunch of your best prospects for the future just so you can find out, oh yeah, we're nowhere close to them. Like, that's like, we're not even in the vicinity of this. And so that's why, you know, I know we talked about the expansion of the NFL playoffs to where there was the extra wild card team that came in, and some people were not fans of it, and I liked it. And I think eventually they're probably going to get to eight teams on each side, but it just sort of opens up at least the door for hope. But in baseball, you've got to win a series. And ultimately, I don't see how any team made a move yesterday that you look at and go, oh, well, that's going to be one that competes with the Dodgers.
2: I think it's interesting in general, talking about a lot of sports. You get this in college football. We saw it in the NFL, but just the thinking that goes involved in that. Forget about the trade deadline for a second. Just, hey, it's expanded the playoffs, which really means that you'll probably see less managers. At least this is the common thought that I would hear and heard a little bit and talking to some of the folks during Big Ten media days. But like, hey, if the playoff, for example, expands to 24 in college football, there'll be less coach firings. And I was like, oh, that's interesting. And like, what makes you say that? And people would be like, well, because if they're getting access into a playoff where they're playing for a championship, it'd be hard to move on from a coach if that's the case. And that's one perspective. There might be other people who say, hey man, we got 24 teams making it. If you can't make it to 24, like, maybe you shouldn't be our coach. Right. You know, like, it might actually hurt in a way. And I do wonder if there's elements of that in Major League Baseball that play out too in regards to the front office decisions, like you're talking about here, with the Tigers, for example, or some of these other teams that are like on the cusp and thinking, well, once we get in, if we just have enough talent, like, we can go win it. It is weird to think that it's not like they expanded it in a large capacity like college football did. You know, this is just adding on, you know, a couple of teams. But I do think there's a thought as well in today's front office, regardless of sport. If you are in the hunt and you're not being active, it's going to be held against you. Like, you nowadays more than ever, when you have the opportunity to be in control and you can make those decisions, you've got to be active. You can't be someone who's sitting on the sidelines watching it all happen, because it's going to come back to you at some point. Like, someone's going to come back and say, as an owner of the ownership group, why didn't you make a move? Why didn't you go after that person? Or why didn't you try to make a bid and make something happen? So I feel like the expansion in some ways has protected some of these, you know, coaches and so forth, where, hey, just because they got in the playoffs, even though they won a championship, they're going to still remain that manager or that head coach. But I also feel like it may hurt in another thought. Like, if you're not trying to do everything you possibly can to make sure your team is getting into the postseason and competing for championships.
0: And sometimes people will go back after the fact and then criticize a move that at the time made all the sense in the world. The Clippers trading away, you know, Shai Gilgeous-Alexander and everything they traded away to get, you know, Kawhi Leonard and Paul George and bring them in to LA. At the time, everybody loved the move because, man, they're going for it. Like, they're really going for it. And then all these years later, they get criticism because how could you get rid of SGA? I mean, he was a future MVP of the league, and this is what you got from Kawhi and Paul George. Dude, at the time, it made sense. Like, at the time, that move made a lot of sense, and almost everybody in the league would have done the exact same thing the Clippers did. It just didn't work out, man. Like, you're putting yourself in as good a spot as you can, and then you're hoping that the results pay off at the end, but, you know, a lot of times it doesn't. There's only one winner at the end of this whole thing.
3: I just look at it, and the first thing I started thinking about was the Yankees. And I was like, are the Yankees still the same type of all-in Yankees that they were when they were winning all of those World Series, kept bringing in guys like, if it wasn't enough to have Derek Jeter on there, you want to bring in A-Rod to and not the one we were talking about first segment, the other one.
0: Oh, yeah.
3: Rodriguez. I just, in my mind, it exposes the other organizations that have generally have been all in, and then it exposes the organizations that have really never been all in when you have these types of situations. And it makes you ask the question, which I know, I guess pretty much we kind of all know the answer to it in some cases, is why aren't you spending the type of money that the Dodgers are spending to keep your team, not doing patchwork to try to make your team better, not trying to do a let's run it back, keep them better. You are doing everything you possibly can to improve your team, and your team is already a run it back team. They didn't need to add anything. You want to add pitching? You can never have too good of a bullpen, from what I gather, what baseball represents. I just find it interesting, and I find it curious. All the organizations aren't cash strapped. Some of these organizations, like I said, it was the Yankees in the 2000s, the early 2000s that were doing what the Dodgers are doing right now. So it makes me wonder, why have these franchises gone so conservative and just so kind of, you know, managing it versus let's go all in to try to win it.
0: Do you think there are more owners, pick a league, any league, that there are more owners that would rather make money than win a championship?
3: I just feel like you would make money if you win championships, though.
2: Yeah, it goes hand in hand. Like, if you win championships, you're going to make money.
3: Yeah, but there's spend the money to win the chat. You get superstars. Like, think about what it's done for Kansas City. You have mega stars. You got at least two. You could say maybe three. And in the past, you've had a few. Like, you know, you had the Honey Badger. Or, you know, you had Eric Berry or whatever. Eric Berry's a little older. But I'm just saying, you have the ability to build franchise players and have franchise guys that drive the needle personally as personal brands for your organization. But the organization itself, your ticket prices are going to be, you can work with them because they're in demand. You know, the things that you do outside of there, you're going to be in demand. I would just think sponsors want to be connected to a winner. And they want to be connected to the viewers. And if you're winning, people want to watch that. People don't want to watch losing. They don't want to watch it. So when you're watching a losing organization, I mean, you know, I just feel like it goes hand in hand.
0: Hate to push back, man. Wrigley Field's been losing for a long time.
3: Well,
2: they've won some championships.
0: They've won one.
2: Okay, but that's still, you know, and they've been in the hunt a little bit. I would say, no one can replicate, or they have a hard time replicating what the Dodgers can do, because in baseball, not as many people are able to sell out as consistently with as big of a stadium and be able to bring in that additional revenue as compared to some of the other ballparks out there. That, and they're willing to pay a luxury tax in order to have success. So in some ways, you know, it's the willingness of the ownership group to be able to shell out that sort of cash. In other ways, it's like, well, we can afford this because we've got such a team that's so healthy with the manner in which they're able to attract a crowd. And, yeah, it's always a tough ticket. It's always a great following. I mean, there's not many places like Dodger Stadium. There's not many fan bases like the Dodgers fan base. So it's not as equal. So to answer your question, Jonas, like, would these guys probably rather make a profit? I mean, they're all successful businessmen coming from somewhere else, more often than not, or have other businesses. So I think they realize that it's hard to win World Series of championships. They'd always like to be profitable. You know, if that comes with winning a championship too, great. But yeah, I think there's definitely a side of, if I don't have to put any additional money into this team, it can make me money and I still own a professional franchise. Like, that's kind of cool enough for me. If I get a championship, great. But that's going to come oftentimes with spending more money too. So yeah, maybe to answer that question, it is more about profitability. It is more about, you know, finding a way to be able to just have a sustainable business without having to take more out of your pocket while you're still enjoying being that guy that has that special little toy to play with.
3: Well, speaking of a special little toy to play with, I respect pickup trucks that are built to be, well, making it happen without a fuss. And that's the Nissan Frontier, built for the work week and ready to load up that tailgate on the weekends. Try the 2026 Nissan Frontier.
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8: 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No unusual delays on 309 or 100. 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
30: What?

0: there, but maybe there is something too. We should probably take the training camp elsewhere if we're going to continue on here, because the substation discussions have become louder and louder with the 49ers dealing with all these issues.
1: Okay.
2: Well, I mean, what do they do during the season comes around then? They just, I mean, it's right next to their stadium. It's right next to their practice fields. You can go away for camp, but what happens then when you come back for the season?
0: Can't you have FIFA come in and just cover it up? They did it with Levi's Stadium. They did it with the logo. They've got enough pull, apparently, to make the NFL just sort of bend the knee at will. So, like, can't FIFA just come in, pay him a few bucks, and just take care of the whole thing? Like, you don't need it.
2: This is also something that, like, sounds like a classic Jonas Knox radio take. We're like, all right, well, like, where do the 49ers rank on, for example, RotoWire's 2026 Injury Risk Index? Well, they actually rank number one. So there is some validity. There is something to what Jonas is saying about the substation and drawing more theories because how banged up they are right now.
3: They practice next to Chernobyl.
0: They do, man. Look at that place. It's awful.
2: Wasn't that where they had their team bonding?
3: Oh,
2: did they go to Chernobyl for like a team trip or something?
0: Yeah, probably. Oh, no. We are.
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9: 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Reports of an accident. No problems on 22 or 78. No unusual delays on 309 or 100. If you see a traffic problem, call their toll-free tip line 855-ROAD-TIP. I'm Christy O'Brien.
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1: 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Tommy Pham just over the left center field wall. 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
9: The Tampa Bay Rays now lead by 3.5 games over the Yankees in the AL East. Tampa Bay won at Colorado 13-9, while St. Louis beat the Yankees in New York 13-7, scoring 7 times in the top of the 8th. Alec Burleson with 3 homers, 6 RBIs. Philadelphia sent Washington to a 6th straight loss, 6-3. Pittsburgh and the Cubs each with wins. Toronto ended Houston's 6-game winning streak 3-1. Texas has lost 6 in a row. San Francisco beat them 5-1. Arizona took the late game over the Padres 5-1. Before the trade deadline, the Phillies acquired second baseman Luis Arraez from San Francisco. The Guardians traded for all-star pitcher Foster Griffin from the Nationals, and the Padres acquired 2 pitchers, Casey Mize from Detroit and Robbie Ray from San Francisco. And new Chicago Bears safety Kobe Bryant will miss 8-10 weeks after a knee injury in practice. I'm Steve DeSager.
10: You know what time it is?
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0: yeah.
1: It's Two Pros and a Cup of Joe, Fox Sports Radio. 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
1: You can, you can find us on hundreds of affiliates all across the country. 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
2: My bad.
1: I mean,
2: dude, my bad.
1: We'll see how that plays
2: out. It was Ben
1: out.
2: Maller, man. Ben Maller up in here stirring up stuff.
1: Starting theories.
2: Yeah, man.
1: Trying to workshop some ideas.
2: Mm-hmm.
1: Yeah, if you're listening to the podcast, we appreciate you doing so. 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So it's back, huh? Braden T. Quinn. It is back.
0: Well,
1: Notre
0: yeah.
1: Dame, USC is back.
0: Woo!
1: In 2030.
0: In 4 years.
1: Yeah, in 2030 it'll be back. But, hey, this is at least something, right? It's at least something that the schools announced yesterday that the rivalry is back on, and they will get things cracking coming up in 2030. So just 4 years from now. So at least
0: yeah, and a couple keynotes for it. It's four game. It's a four game series. It will be played at the beginning of the season, which goes against all tradition of what it used to be. So again, SC kind of getting their way in this regard. Notre Dame obviously wanted to keep it historically how it's been. You know, Notre Dame would go out to Southern California during Thanksgiving, just dating back. And just Petrus and I have kind of detailed the story of the desire of both coaches way back when. And then SC would usually come at the beginning of fall. So which is wives could kind of get what they want. One, a retreat from the cold weather, and the other, a hint or a glimpse of what fall looks like. And we get to bed. But yes, we get the rivalry back. It in large part came due to Indiana canceling its home and home against Notre Dame as they're reevaluating their non-conference schedule. So, I mean, look, a lot of things are going to change between now and then in college football. One in which that I'd be willing to bet a lot of money on is an expansion to 24 teams. And I say that for a couple of reasons. The first is there's a lot of momentum behind it. Every conference besides the SEC wants it. So the SEC is still holding out on how we go about formatting those 24 teams. But once we get there, I would imagine 2027, 2028, we will have an expanded playoff to 24 teams. But I'm saying that because this now allows other teams to schedule more difficult non-conference opponents, which is what this is for Southern Cal. And it opens up that, hey, if we're Texas, we're not complaining about, losing to Ohio State last year and not getting in the playoff. They're definitely getting in the playoff last year. SC and Lincoln Riley doesn't have to worry about losing to Notre Dame and not getting in if they, go 10-2 or maybe even 9-3. I shouldn't say maybe. Definitely if they go 9-3 and that's one of their losses, it'd be a quality loss based on how the committee looks at it. So this is mounting up to be a move that will fit into what a lot of people, I think, are hoping for is teams start playing tougher non-conference schedules, better schedules altogether. We've got all conferences now playing 9 conference games, which is a move in the right direction. So we're getting there, college football fans. It's slow, but we're getting there. But this is one thing that is back. It's awesome for college football. It's awesome for the fans. It's awesome for the players who play in it. You know, regardless of my lack of success during my time versus Southern Cal, there's still something about, playing for the Shillelagh, playing for, the history and tradition that all goes through. And that's part of it, part of the history of both schools. So I'm glad to see it is coming back.
2: I'll say this. For a moment there, when I saw that Indiana didn't want to continue to play Notre Dame, I was like, oh, I wonder if there's this maybe behind the scenes unspoken, or maybe it is spoken, idea of icing a team out like Notre Dame if you're the Big Ten. But then when I saw that USC was bringing the rivalry game back, then it made me rethink it. But I still think it exists that the Big Ten and the SEC are going to continue to build, and they're going to build to a point of where they ice other conferences and other teams out of what's going on. They're not going to
0: build in what way?
2: I would assume, again, I think that they're going to build. These conferences are going to continue to grow, and they're going to continue to.
0: Well, that's not the case. The bill that's recently been put out, the Big Ten only really has room
2: for
0: one more.
2: Just build. You're saying build out of the conference. They only.
0: Yeah. If you listen to the bill, the BILL that's been introduced, it actually caps conferences at 19 teams. So the Big Ten, which has 18, only has room for one more. Now, theoretically, what it doesn't state, from what I have heard, is that they couldn't kick a couple teams out.
2: Hmm.
0: So they're capped at 19, which means they're not going to build to be bigger than that necessarily, but you could get a different mix of teams that actually become a part of the Big Ten or a part of the SEC as this thing moves forward. So it will be interesting. Notre Dame, though, is part of these conversations. The athletic director, Pete Bevacqua, is with the Big Ten and the SEC and some of the other congressional members who are putting this all together. So they're not going to get left out, I would imagine, if they're a part of all these meetings. But it is going to be interesting to see, like, if the SEC maybe drops a few and then switches someone else in, or Big Ten for that matter, like what that process would look like. I would imagine there'd be lawsuits. There would be all sorts of crazy stuff that would happen, but that is a possibility.
2: I just think at 19.
1: Yeah, who's getting relegated basically? Like who's going to be told, hey, we're good here.
2: At 19 teams, how many teams are in the NFC?
1: 16.
2: 16 teams.
0: Yeah.
2: And you built the North, the South, the East, right? Like in the West. I don't know. I would assume if you're continuing towards a pro model, because that's where they're going to have to go. They're going to have to end up being a pro type, pro structured type model. Who's to say that you don't put in the best team that you can? And if you don't even kick teams out and add them with different ones, or if you do, it doesn't matter. If you do it, what's to say you're not turning it into the Big Ten East, West, North, South, or SEC Northwest, East, South?
0: I don't think they want to do divisions. And in part, I don't know why.
1: Honestly. They tried it before. Legion and Legends division?
2: Yeah, they tried it before.
1: Yeah. What was it called?
2: Yeah,
0: they did the West and East. They did the Legends and the whatever it was. I don't know. It didn't last long. But
2: NIL wasn't a part of college football either, though.
1: That was really ill-advised.
0: Yeah, I mean, I don't know if that matters for the division side of things. I think what the original thought or theory was when you looked at the way it was divided up. I mean, obviously, back then, Ohio State, Michigan, Penn State were the heavyweights of the conference, and you know they were all playing in the East and the West. Had a little easier path, but what it almost guaranteed you was the East was going to win against the West, and it would assure you a spot into the playoff. I mean, that's essentially what
2: it didn't assure us one, but you know, it is what it is.
0: Well, exactly. And you could take issue with that because I think people were frustrated, right? That was back during the era of, oh, can we have a 2-loss team get in the playoff? It's like, well, yeah, they won the Big Ten. Why not? That was ridiculous, but it was what it was. I mean, obviously you'll have an odd number too if you go to 19. So I don't know how
2: you create
0: the divisions.
2: No. Yeah.
0: But I don't think they want the divisions. I think they subtly have like these subdivisions with the way they go about certain teams rotating, playing other teams to keep some. I mean, obviously Ohio State, Michigan play every year. It's part of the rivalry. Michigan, Michigan State play every year. Part of that rivalry. Those things won't go away. And so you could make them part of a division, but If you make Ohio State, Michigan, Penn State, Michigan State all one division, there's your AFC North, and it's like, all right, like you have three of your best teams in the Big Ten all playing each other every year.
1: What's the point?
0: That doesn't necessarily help you get all those teams into the playoff. You'd like to divide it up where they've got three, four tough games in conference, and then the rest are again, whoever else that they're playing in non-conference and whoever else in the Big Ten, that assures you to get those bigger brand names into the playoff.
1: I mean, that's kind of what I like about college football is that it's so all over the place. Like who was it Ted Cruz who was talking recently. I think it, like the politician, they asked him, they said, if you could have your perfect day, like what would your perfect day be? And he said, this is going to piss my wife off, but I would love an entire day to just watch college football. He said, starting at noon Eastern time all the way to 2 a.m. Eastern time. That's all I want to do. And you don't really get that in the NFL. You get a whole day of games, but in college football, bro, there's like 30 games going on at one time.
2: But, and they all matter.
1: Yeah, it's awesome.
2: They all matter.
1: Listen.
2: At least early on. You know?
1: That's why, like, I don't, look, if you start separating and put, you know, elite teams here and then it's like, all right, man, well, you know, then people are going to be focused so much on that to where you do have MAC games on a Tuesday. Like all of a sudden, you know, it's October
2: and
1: it's snowing. Somewhere in the Midwest, you're like, why is this game? Oh, never mind. It's the MAC. It's a Tuesday night. Like, here we go. Like, that's, to me, I think that's sort of what separates itself. So I don't want college football to go to that pro model. Let the pro be the pro.
2: It's NIL. I know you say it doesn't have any bearing on it, but it does because the highest bidders are getting the best players. So the money is, I don't know where it goes with the cap and if you have a, you know, a roster salary and all that stuff. I mean, they're doing salaries now. I mean, they might not say they are, but these guys are getting paid now. So I just think that the amount of money that is the pressure that's being put on these programs, you're going to have to figure out ways to structure not only your team, you're going to have to figure out ways to structure your conference to be able to continue to bring in top players. And listen, if I'm the Big Ten, I feel pretty confident because I have Oregon in there. So that brings in Nike. I mean, if you work to, you know, I don't know who the biggest Adidas school is, but generally the bigger apparel companies are the ones that you want to lean in on. But you're talking about financial institutions that people are going to start leaning in on as well to come to the table. I just think that it's going to turn into way bigger business, and that way bigger business is not within the NCAA. It's going to be within the conferences. And so there has to be a way that they structure to be able to make it relevant to being able to financially do what it is they need to do to keep their team strong.
3: The irony to that is, like, outside of Ohio State, Texas is their biggest Nike deal. You know, like, those are the two biggest Nike brands and deals. So it's kind of funny. Like, I don't know how much like that has a bearing on it, right? Cause you don't want to bite the hand that feeds you. And Texas and Ohio State are huge brands and programs. If you look at like their enterprise value when people try to construct what that would be for a college team, those are two of the most valued, you know, by far. What's going to be interesting is to your point about like, how do you keep up with the Joneses, or how do you keep in this, you know, best position possible for the Big Ten? The Big Ten media rights deal pays out those schools more money than the SEC does. So every single year, if there's a $7 to $8 million gap in the TV media rights deal, like that continues to add up, right? It compounds and it adds up on every single time. And the SEC media rights deal with ESPN runs through 2033, 2034. So unless they're going to do something sooner, they're kind of stuck in this world where the SEC, at least the last 3 years, obviously has fallen behind in regards to the national championship. It's fallen behind in regards to, you know, how much they can support and pay the programs compared to the other schools, you know, up north with, you know, bigger alumni bases, for example. I mean, talked to Bob Chesney, UCLA. I think he was telling me that like their alumni base has maybe the third most at UCLA. I forget the number, but there's a couple schools who talked about how Indiana has the largest living alumni association.
2: Yep.
3: So imagine how you can build, you know, your alumni, but also your NIL and everything else to support that when you have so many people who are now saying Indiana's not just a basketball school, it's a football school, and they're able to get behind that and watch them win. That's just, again, something that it's hard to replicate against these other conferences when the Big Ten is in this position right now. But that being said, I don't know if it's so much about, like, again, NIL. I just think it's about trying to get this thing on a level playing field. You know, we still have so many differences with each state in regards to the rules and how those schools interpret some of the rules and how things are ultimately, like, governed and looked at. So they're trying to get this bill pushed through that should lead us to a world where we've got a level playing field, I think a more honest conversation about how these teams stack up against one another. And it's going to eventually become more about the conversation of access into that 2014 playoff once we get there. But again, if you look at why the 2014 playoff is so important to the Big Ten, if you will, well, they are already making more money off their media rights deal. The only thing that's missing is getting more teams into the playoff, right? You get a bonus for that. You get travel expenses and millions for that. The SEC has had more teams than anyone. So even though they haven't had as much success, which again, the success of those individual teams within the conference, it goes back to the conference. Those funds are pooled and then shared with one another. That's why the Big Ten's been able to kind of profit off more of it, right? You've had Indiana, Ohio State, Michigan the last 3 years. So those schools are sending more and more money back to the Big Ten to be divided up. If you get more teams that enter into this bigger playoff, it's just more money that kicks back to the conference that can be shared. So there's definitely a push, I think, from the SEC in theory with some schools, because they're like, hey man, we can get, you know, 8 teams in, 10 teams in of our conference. That's how confident we are about how good our conference is. And that might help us make up for some of that gap that we see right now between the Big Ten and us with our media rights deal.
1: On the subject of Notre Dame USC, it's awesome. It's back 2030, week one. That's great. It's still kind of wild and kind of disappointing and sad to think that there's dozens of players on both sides
2: that
1: over the next
2: experience.
1: We'll never know.
2: Yeah.
1: Literally never know. Yeah. I look, and I know Brady mentions that, yeah, it didn't go my way in those matchups with USC, but even saying that, could you imagine your Notre Dame career without those matchups? Like it would
3: have been so weird to think about not having, like, you know, and getting during an era in which they were the best or the greatest ever, right? They won back to back. They went for a third in a row. And, you know, but it was a challenge. It was like one of those things, like in life, if we're really stepping back from all of it, it's like, how do you teach, you know, young people how to prepare for something that, you know, it feels insurmountable. It feels like too big, like taking on a number one team in the country that's on whatever game win streak they're on. Like, you have to be very detailed, very precise about how you go about doing it. And it taught so many lessons from that. And to your point, there's obviously a lot of heartache that comes with it, but there's also the same amount of, like, lessons that you're learned from that. You know, you learn from those losses. You learn from those moments more than anything else and apply it moving forward. You know, I've had these conversations with my kids about, you know, hey, you're playing up against an older team. You know, this is how they're going to be. They're bigger, faster, stronger. So this is where you have to be able to win within the margins in order to have a shot, you know, and yes, they're young, but it's also, I think it starts young for teaching them those things. So, as far as the rivalry goes, what's crazy about it is how much changes in college football year to year. I mean, if SC doesn't do well this season and there's, you know, and you look, Lincoln Riley's got, I believe, the same win loss record or percentage as Clay Helton at this point. Clay Helton has, you know, had done a better as well in the postseason. I think he'd won a Pac-12 and won a Rose Bowl, whatever it was. I mean, if you look at the accolades for the guy they fired in order to bring in Lincoln Riley, who's being paid way more than Clay Helton was, you'd be like, hold on a second. This looks like the same guy. And so there's not a ton to hang their hat on there. And I think that's where there's fair criticisms of where this SC program is. Now, they feel very optimistic about where their program's at right now. And this window of championship is how they've put it this offseason. So we'll see if that comes to fruition this offseason. But my whole point in saying that is, you know, a year from now, like, they could have a different coach, or 2 years from now. You know, who knows if, you know, Marcus Freeman stays at Notre Dame. There was rumors of him going to the NFL this past offseason. Like, 4 years from now, so much changes. And you know, it could look entirely different, depending on some of those changes that take place in college football. So that's the other part of this, is like, you know, you had all this argument over whose blame it went on and everything else. And it's like, I don't know. I mean, again, it could be different ADs by that point. Like, you never know what could happen. That's how fast things change in the college football world. And I'm, you know, as far as the rivalry goes, like, it'll be great when we get it back. But again, we're talking about 4 years from now.
2: Yeah, I think it'll still be a rivalry. How hard will it have to be?
3: It's always going to be a rivalry. It's always going to be a rivalry. I mean, it's especially bringing it back and the history behind it. You know, think about it. that game survived world wars. Like COVID's the only thing that stood in its way for a year. And that when you, so when you think about the history of those two teams finding their way and even logistically, like Notre Dame making their way out to Southern California to play that game way back when you're traveling by train, like they've been able to make that game happen. So it is a rivalry. It will always be a rivalry. That's what's the saddest part about us having a 4-year gap is the people who got involved in this somehow couldn't find a way of making it work and extending it. So we didn't have to have this gap in time where when historians of college football look back and go, hey, why'd they stop playing for that like 4-year span? Like what's going to be the conclusion? I mean, one side of the conversation, they might put on Lincoln Riley since he started the conversation in the first place. The SC folks who live in a world of delusion, they'll probably say, oh, it's Notre Dame. They said any place, anywhere, and they didn't want to play in week 0 or week 1 of this 2026 season. It's like, okay, what about 2027? What about 2028, 2029? And that's where like it draws up some of those conversations of, well, you know, there's less non-conference games for SC to deal with and maybe they didn't want to, whatever the case is. It doesn't matter. At the end of the day, there's this gap in this rivalry that is completely unnecessary, but at least they were able to get it done. And for the ones who get it done, Grainger offers access to over 1 million products and the scale to deliver when and where you need them, the right tools and supplies. They're never far away. Call clickgrainger.com or just stop by.
1: That's what I'm talking about right there. Look at that. I mean,
2: you got it in.
1: Look at that.
2: Got it in. I mean,
1: well, you know, I almost I almost called one of the, well, at least called a play for one of the Brady Quinn Notre Dame USC games.
2: Okay, you called it.
1: There was a contest they did on a local radio station out here okay. where you sent in a mock play-by-play call of a USC game. And so I did it as a joke. Like I think I was.
2: Of course you did.
1: Well, I think I was hammered, and I made it to the finalists, like the top two or three, and ultimately I didn't win it. But the winner.
2: Where's the winner?
1: Well, I have no idea.
2: Oh. They're not hosting a morning drive show for Fox.
1: Well, no, but like the winner actually ends up getting to call a play in that game on radio. Mm-hmm. And so I was so upset about it that I finagled some things and made it to where, since I didn't get to call that game, I made it to where Brady and I still got to work together all the years.
3: That's what it is. I was going to say, can you give us an example of one of those calls?
2: Yeah, like, give
3: you
2: us do an it example. Right now? Let's get it.
1: I'm trying to think who were the players back then.
2: Let's make them up.
3: Oh my gosh, dude. Yeah, like, what does it matter? Did you really think you were going to venture down this path and we weren't going to hold you accountable
2: Just make it up. Give us a call. You know what?
3: Where do you think this is going to go,
2: give us a little music bid.
1: All right, I got
2: Lorraine,
1: it.
2: Lorraine, I know we're up against the break, but give us a little music bid.
1: Notre Dame,
2: you know?
1: Fight song. Brady, who is your running back?
3: Darius Walker.
1: All right. Notre Dame with the ball. 4th and 6 from the USC 24-yard line.
2: How much time is left?
1: Darius Walker in the backfield.
2: Hold on now. You got to say how much time is left.
1: Samardzija split right.
2: Oh, God.
1: Quinn out of the shotgun.
2: This is why I lost.
1: Clock winding down. Play clock at 2. Play clock at 1. They get the ball off. Quinn back to throw. Pressured. Rolls right. Fires. Samardzija caught it! Touchdown! Touchdown! Touchdown! Touchdown, Irish! Quinn to Samardzija! They've done it again! There are USC fans sobbing in their COVID masks! Going home with an L!
2: What is this voice? You sound like a poor man's Myron Cope.
3: I do like how he added the crowd noise with the breath. I thought you guys...
1: Yeah, I think I did that in the mock call too.
2: I don't know how important the play is. You didn't tell me what the down. You didn't tell me the down. Oh, you did say distance.
1: Yeah, 4th and 6.
2: You didn't say the quarter or the time, bro.
1: Yeah, what about Darius Walker flanked to Quinn's right? That's painting the picture on radio.
3: Yeah,
1: all right.
3: Yeah,
2: I can see why you lost.
1: I could have taken That's insulting. I could have taken it a step further. I could have said, you know, moving left to right on your radio dial.
2: You could have said that. That was very well. Ooh,
1: that's one of my favorite things.
2: That was a great line for a radio call.
1: But it is what it is. It worked out. We're all together, all of us.
2: All right. I guess that's what we call it.
1: And you're back. It is Two Pros and a Cup of Joe here on Fox Sports Radio. All right, it's coming up next here. We are going to find out what the hell's going on with the latest drama in the NFL involving one former quarterback, and that's yours right here on FSR. 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
12: 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No problems on 22 or 78. No unusual delays on 33 or 80. If you see a traffic problem, call our toll-free tip line, 855-ROAD-TIP. 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

0: Yeah, we've never had it that bad. LeVar Arrington, Brady Quinn, Jonas Knox with you.
1: That's crazy.
0: By the way, we are going to have another edition of What the Hell You Watching coming up here in about 15 minutes from now. That'll be yours right here on FSR. All right. How's this whole Tony Romo thing going to play out? People are throwing, I think Florio had something on Greg Olsen potentially being somebody that they could look at. As of right now, it's J.J. Watt who's there. Andrew.
1: It'll be Watt for this year.
0: Okay.
1: It's not going to be anyone else until after the season. I would assume this will take that long of a process to sort out. And they probably want to see how J.J. Watt does.
2: I think that's exactly what it is. Is they want to see how J.J. Watt does.
0: So you guys are, when you say the season, so that's a wrap then?
2: For this year? It's a wrap, I think, period. I think so. Again, yeah, some people took offense to me saying what I said yesterday, but I said it and I stand on it.
1: How many toes down?
2: All 10. And if I had
1: one toe, it's kind of jacked up.
2: Right.
1: I got one that like sticks up. So I don't know if I could say 10. I might have to say like 9 or like 9.5.
2: I would bend down and push my toe that
1: push the other one
2: up
1: down.
2: And push it down.
1: You got toes like that too?
2: No, I don't. Oh. I got good toes actually.
1: My feet are jacked up, man.
2: Yeah, no. My back is jacked up. My neck and my back. But anyway, I basically said the minority in sports are non-Hall of Famers. You have to be doubly better than the ones who had Hall of Fame careers. Like, that's first off, because they're going for the jackets. Like, that's what they want. So if you get a job, if you get the job, which Tony Romo got the job, but it's like if you stop, he had some great statistical years, no doubt about it. But he's a one-time All-Pro, and I think that's second team. I don't know what his whole, like, I know he got 4 Pro Bowls, but I don't know what that, you know, what type of Pro Bowls they were. Like, was he an alternate? I don't know what he was. What I do know is that he did have a good enough career and he was a polarizing figure and enough of a beloved player with his personality to be put in the booth. If you get an opportunity to get that type of a seat to that type of a level, you have to be on point. And whatever your bid is, whatever your shtick is that you've developed and you go with, great, go with that. You want to have that aloof type of approach or whatever it may be, great. But one thing I'll credit you with, and almost gets on my nerves sometimes, is how thorough you are. If he's going to be the quarterback.
0: Just talking about me, Brady.
2: Whatever. If he's going to be, you're thorough too. But you ain't as thorough as Q. He's and his fingers is good. Like he's good.
0: My hair.
2: Listen, you have got to be a Brady Quinn type. So if you're going to be like, oh, Brady over analyzes or oh, he does too much. Nah, nah. He has to. And you know what? For what is worth, so did Tony Romo. And he didn't. In fact, he kind of was on the opposite end of the spectrum of I show up, I laugh, I try to predict the play. If it works out, I look like I'm great. If it doesn't, oh well, I'll just throw it over to Jim.
0: By the way, I'm almost positive Tony Romo missed a game one week because he was at a golf tournament.
1: He was golfing.
0: Yeah. And the next week they had him calling a game, at the Chargers game at the soccer stadium they were playing at. And I thought it was a punishment because he left to go be a part of a golf tournament. So
2: if
0: let's put it in
2: perspective. let me bring it home.
1: It's amazing.
0: If
2: Tom Brady had the same situation play out, is he still calling games this year? Does he miss one game? If Tom Brady has the same exact situation play out.
1: It's a good question. Such a good question because he's the GOAT. It's like, I feel like the GOATs get the benefit of the doubt.
2: The benefit of the doubt.
1: Well, hold on for a second. I guess, let me just say this. I'm not so sure he doesn't end up coming back. I mean, I think we talked about how unique getting a what OWI in Wisconsin is, where your first offense is not criminal. It's a misdemeanor. I guess I shouldn't say criminal. It's not going to be on his record. You know, it's a small fine. It's the only state you could literally have this happen, and it's not as penal. So he may have a case to say, hey guys, I made a mistake. I'm getting rehabilitated, but like, I'm good. Like I can come back and call these games. I think they owe him over $70 million. Is it $80 million? Whatever the number is. Over, he's got like 70. What, 4 years left on his deal?
0: Yeah.
1: And so if you, there's two trains of thought here. It's usually about the money, and there's most likely a morality clause, meaning how Tony Romo conducts himself off, you know, out of the booth matters to CBS and their brand. And if he does something to tarnish that reputation, all that can go away. And so I don't know if what's the language is within that contract. If he triggered something within that contract, you know, on paper, it might say, well, legally a misdemeanor doesn't, you know, count for that. Or there might be precedent that someone, that his agent or an attorney might make the case. Hey, we've seen other guys who have misdemeanors and still come back, or people within the organization or within that network have still come back. So, you know, the type of, I want to say crime, but what's happened here, because of the uniqueness of it being Wisconsin, could throw a wrench in this whole thing, where CBS was like, okay, we feel like we're done with Tony. We know he doesn't do as good of a job. We can get out from underneath this $17, $18 million a year contract. But I'm not so sure. So I think that they probably want to get out from underneath it and see what else is there. I just think it's going to be interesting to see who would eventually take over, whether it's J.J. Watt or Greg Olson, and how much they're going to get compensated for it. You know, Dave Portnoy went on a rant yesterday just about these contracts and how it's kind of hard to justify them. And his point is that you're going to watch the game because of who's playing. Like, you're not taking into account who's on the broadcast. And I think that's pretty much fair regardless of what sport, of anything else you're watching. Now, that broadcaster can enhance the broadcast where you are excited to listen to their call, or you think they do a really great job and it makes it easier to consume. But let's be honest, it doesn't change if I'm watching Brown Steelers, who's calling that game. I'm going to watch regardless. I grew up on that rivalry. It doesn't matter to me who's calling it. So it doesn't really make a ton of sense why you're paying these guys an ungodly amount for a game that it really doesn't matter who's calling it. Now, the only people it matters to is the people in the front office of the Shield of the NFL. Because they want to make sure whoever is representing that network, that number one guy, is a guy who represents the greatness and the legacy of the NFL. And so I don't know if there's pressure from the NFL with what's taking place. I don't know how they feel about Romo. But I would imagine that CBS is looking at this contract like, we want to try to find any way possible to cut costs and get out of this deal if we feel like we can find someone who could do a similar job and get paid less.
2: I'm going to push back just a little bit, and I'm going to say certain dudes that call games, I'm all in. When Gus calls a game, when Keith Jackson called a game, I was all in.
1: That's fine, but it doesn't – okay, if Penn State's playing Ohio State, are you watching?
2: Hell yeah.
1: Doesn't matter who's calling it.
2: Yeah, but
1: doesn't matter who's calling.
2: I'll say this. It matters in the sense that when I hear that voice, whoa, Nelly, and he sets the stage for what's about to happen. Yeah.
1: It enhances it. You're still going to watch.
2: That's what I'm saying.
1: That's what I said. It enhances it. That's where they make their money.
2: And it might not be as good as it would be if I took an enhancement to go with it at my age. So while I'll say I'm with you, I'm going to still jump in. But am I jumping in with enhancement, or am I jumping in without it? Because a lot of games I'll watch with music on. I won't even listen to the people who are calling it. If the person calling the game, I think they're really good at what they're doing, yeah, I'll watch with the sound on and listen to them. So I'm just saying. And for what it's worth, it should be noted, because I don't know if anybody made the connection here. But isn't it a tad bit ironic? Maybe possibly coincidental that Tony Romo got his OWI where?
0: Wisconsin.
2: And now he's being replaced by who?
0: J.J. Watt.
2: Who was a star from...
1: Yeah.
2: Kind of funny.
1: Yeah. So you think the cops had it out for him?
2: Yeah.
1: They saw Roma. They're like, get Roma. We got to get Watt in the booth.
2: Yes.
1: I don't know.
2: I mean, I'm joking.
1: Some cheesehead on cheesehead crime right there.
2: By the way, joking, but golly.
0: What's this world coming to? You can't lie about your dead grandparents anymore.
2: Hey, man. That's Tony Romo. If we get him out of there, we're going to get our guy. We're going to book him.
1: Yo, hold on. Did he get more likable from the DUI sobriety test video? Because everyone kept telling me, they're like, well, I didn't really like Romo after, you know, whatever. He's like, but after that video, I love Romo now.
0: Corey, you're like, hey, I get it.
2: I got to stretch out.
0: Hey, now we know why he sounds the way he does. Now it makes sense.
2: Let me stretch.
0: We'll peek behind the curtain. Just, you know. He's got to work his back.
2: People
0: out,
2: got turned up about it, though. So there must be a lot of people that like Tony Romo out there. All out slavery, man.
0: It's a new frontier.
2: And
0: man,
2: you know what? Sure. Hey, I would assume he was driving the Nissan Frontier because he was still safe. It got him to the side of the road safe with no fuss. And you want to get home and make sure there's no fuss. You're going to want to jump in a Nissan Frontier because it's built for your work week and it gets you ready to load up that tailgate on the weekends. Make sure you try a 2026 Nissan Frontier.
0: 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Another edition of What the Hell We Watching next here on FSR. 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
10: 22 westbound, seeing stop traffic between 191 and 512. Eastbound delays around Cedar Crest. No problems on 78 or 309. We're looking good on 222 and 100. If you see a traffic problem, call their toll-free tip line, 855-ROAD-TIP. I'm Christy O'Brien.
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26: So much to watch, so little time.
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26: But still, everyone wants to know.
31: Shame.
26: What the hell are we watching?
32: I'll tell you the truth. I don't give a
0: All right.
2: Hey.
0: Far, take center stage.
2: Well, I mean, I was watching Raising Kanan. And this last episode has been, pretty interesting to say the least. And I don't want to be a spoiler guy. So if you're a Raising Kanan type of guy, dang, that was a wild. Well, I kind of knew it was heading towards that, but I haven't watched, House of Dragons this week yet. I'll do that today, but I did watch, I'm up to speed on Dutton Ranch. And that's, or no, excuse me, not Dutton Ranch. What is it called? Is it Dutton Ranch? Not Dutton Ranch. I'm mixing them up because they're so the same.
1: One of those shows.
2: It's one of them. Like, what is it called? Is it Dutton Ranch? Not Dutton Ranch. I'm mixing them up because they're so the same.
1: One of those shows.
2: It's one of them. Like, yeah, it's this. And she, her guy surprised her, came in.

0: So I'm interested to see where it all goes now, because she's back home. She wants to save her little restaurant and do a music festival. You should check out Ransom Canyon. It's a pretty good show. Pretty good show. It's kind of like Dutton Ranch.
1: Is that the, so what is Raising Canaan?
0: Oh, that's hood. That's ratchet. That's 50 Cent. That's ratchet TV. You gotta get you a little ratchet in.
1: What's ratchet TV? What does that mean?
0: Watch it. You know, Juice, New Jack City, you know, Boys in the Hood, you know, stuff like that. 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
6: 22 westbound seeing stop traffic between 191 and 512. Eastbound delays around Cedar Crest. No problems on 78 or 309. We're looking good on 222 and 100. If you see a traffic problem, call our toll-free tip line, 855-ROAD-TIP. I'm Christy O'Brien.
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4: The St. Louis Cardinals scored 7 runs in the top of the 8th, 1 at the Yankees, 13-7. Alec Burleson with 3 homers, 6 RBIs. The second-place Yankees are now 3.5 games back of the Rays in the AL East. Tampa Bay won 13-9 at Colorado. 2 more homers for Junior Caminero. He has 32. Arizona took the late game 5-1 over San Diego. The Padres, who had won 8 of 9, are now 2 games back of Philadelphia for the last NL wildcard spot. The Phillies had a comeback victory over Washington 6-3. Pittsburgh held on 4-3 at Milwaukee. The Cubs beat the slumping Dodgers 10-5. Toronto ended Houston's 6-game winning streak 3-1. And San Francisco won 5-1 at Texas. The Rangers, who committed 5 errors, have lost 6 games in a row. The Red Sox got catcher Adley Rutschman in trade from Baltimore. Seattle got outfielder Taylor Ward from Baltimore. I'm Steve DeSager.
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0: Two pros and a cup of Joe, Fox Sports Radio, LeVar Arrington, Brady Quinn, Jonas Knox with you here. 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And if you're listening on the podcast, we appreciate you doing so. And before we catch up with our guy, Pete Prisco, for a little red ass on a Tuesday morning, a tradition here. We do have a little bit of breaking news.
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0: Bijan Robinson and the Atlanta Falcons have reportedly reached an agreement on a 3-year extension worth up to $75 million. It will now make him the highest paid running back in NFL history, according to Adam Schefter. He will receive a record $51 million guaranteed, including $37 million at signing. So that is the news out of the NFL. It looked like a hold-in situation for Bijan Robinson. Jahmyr Gibbs is the other one. But Bijan gets his deal done, according to various reports circling right now. The Falcons extend their guy. Almost a foregone conclusion.
2: Well deserved.
0: Yeah.
2: Well deserved for old Bijan.
0: Yeah.
3: Old Bijan.
2: Now, well, so you better believe that Jahmyr Gibbs is going to try to jump that. So.
0: Oh, yeah. Yep. Well, look, there's only one man who can break it all down and have some thoughts on all this. He's the one and only Pete Prisco, senior NFL columnist for CBS Sports, CBS Sports HQ analyst. You can get him on X at Prisco CBS if you want some of that smoke. And he's a Tuesday tradition here on this show. Pete, good morning.
4: What's up, guys? How are you?
3: Hi, Pete.
2: What up, Pete?
0: Pete.
4: Green Bay. That's where I'm up. I'm in Green Bay, Wisconsin.
0: Are you? Nice.
4: Yeah.
0: You see, is Romo at the saloon already, or is he?
3: Thanks.
4: Wow.
0: I didn't know when they started there. I'm sorry. Sorry about that.
4: There you go.
2: Well, Pete's not going to comment on it. He's too scared. CBS will get mad at him. This is like back with ESPN with the Rossini stuff.
4: You're unbelievable.
2: See, you're proving me right now.
4: You gonna comment on the Sanchez stuff?
2: Oh, no. Yeah, I called the game. What are you gonna comment on?
4: I mean, you know, there you go.
2: Okay. Yeah, I was there. I actually
0: there
2: commented
0: you go.
2: Quite a bit.
0: What do you mean, Pete? There you
4: I'm
0: go.
4: I'm just saying, you know, we don't talk about things.
3: Okay. Why is that? Why is it so hard to just talk about what you see, what happens? I mean, come on.
4: You mean like what Rodgers did yesterday?
3: Yes.
4: I mean, did you see that the Steelers had to send out a note about that yesterday, too?
3: Yikes. Yeah, I didn't see that. They walked it back?
0: Not surprising.
4: Well, he didn't walk it back. They kind of said, Steelers you know, did. These are our views. You know, those are his views, and people are entitled to their views or whatever. You know how that is.
3: Yeah, absolutely. Wow.
0: Pete, what is the, since we're on the topic, what is the comment or comments you've made publicly, and it doesn't have to be controversial from those standpoints, that has gotten you the most heat in your career?
4: Good question. I mean, there's a lot of them that I've said over the years that have gotten me in some heat. I'll be honest with you. Mm. So I can't really remember. I mean, I walk around with a fire on my back of my head, you know. People love to get me angry at me.
0: There's got to be one that you can think of that you go, man, that really that pissed off either a fan base, a coworker, a network, whatever, a team, a coach.
2: The team, I mean, you were really hard on Tebow, and you were in Jacksonville at the time, which is where he's from.
4: That was a 2-3-4 year long thing where I was on the radio in Jacksonville in drive time. And so I mean, it was like layup after layup for me. And that got me in a bunch of hot water because he's a Jacksonville kid and they used to call up the show and threaten to come over and kick my butt. And I could tell you that I'm coming over there and going to get you. You can't be making fun of that Tebow. And his dad, God rest his soul, used to call my show all the time complaining. So, yeah, there were a lot. And by the way, I might be one of the few people in the history of the mankind Because Tim Tebow is actually a really nice kid who blocked, I'm blocked by him.
0: Really?
2: Wow.
0: Good for you.
4: Huh. Yeah, I earned that. Well, I mean, I used to, you know, he wasn't a very good quarterback, and, you know, there were a bunch of other things at play.
2: Do you feel like, well, I'm not even sure how we transitioned from this, but in regards to the Rodgers stuff and everything he aired out and said, do you feel like that motivates others to be more outspoken? Do you feel like it is just going to be kind of a flash in the pan? It'll go away and that's just Rodgers. Like, how do you view what he did yesterday and how this impacts him, the team, everything else? I mean, I'm not sure how he's going to be received with the team. I mean, he's obviously been there a year already, so it's not like he's new to them. But I feel like this is one of those moments where he knows this is his last dance. He keeps talking about when he's done, he's going to go away from the game altogether. And so did you kind of view this as more of like, hey, this is like the last thing he wanted to get it off his chest before the football season? Or like, how do you view all that?
4: He doesn't care. He doesn't give a crap. I mean, basically, he didn't care. He didn't care when he said all that stuff to begin with. I mean, you know that, Brady. You get to a certain point in your life and you don't care anymore. I mean, he just came out and said it. And when he didn't do that, everybody came down on him. Remember? I mean, they killed him. They came down on him. And you know, look, he stood his ground and look, good for him. And now looking back on it, he can do that. And so, look, there's a lot of things at play there. We're finding out more and more as we move along through the process. And there you go. Look, it was a terrible situation. But again, it divided a lot of people, and he was on one side, and therefore he took the heat for it. Now he's coming back and saying, "Look, I took the heat then, and now look." And that's basically what it is. So, look, you're entitled to your opinion. You're entitled to say what you want to do. He stood his ground, and now he's, you know, coming back firing bullets at everybody else. So I get it. But again, you get to a point in your life, what does he care? He's retiring after the season. So is somebody going to boo him in the crowd because he said that stuff now? Probably not. And now he's going to walk off into the sunset. He's freed of any restraints of being forced to say things that he doesn't want to say.
3: He brought up the Rossini situation. I mean, Is it all but gone? Brady said it was going to be done. Brady said it was going to be done, you know, and
2: this is something he's tried his best, Pete, to keep this going.
3: I'm just curious.
2: It's going to get into week one.
4: Every week with you, LeVar. Every week.
2: I just, you're the only one, LeVar. It doesn't count if you're the only one.
4: It's moved on. We've moved on. It's over. It's done.
3: It's done. Is it done because y'all don't want to talk about it, or is it done? Yeah, is it done for a real reason, Pete Prisco?
4: No, I don't. I think it's done. I think it's over with. I mean, you know how those kind of things, scandals, stay around for a little while and then off they go.
3: Okay.
4: By the way, when I talk about Rodgers being able to say what he wants, you guys know this, and you've been around. You go into a restaurant or you go into a store or something, and you see an 84-year-old man in there. They don't care one bit about what they say. They just say
3: they don't.
4: It. You know what I'm saying?
3: Yeah. Yeah. Right.
4: Yeah. So absolutely. That's basically where he's at in his career. He's an old man getting ready to walk off into the sunset.
0: Pete Prisco, senior NFL columnist for CBS Sports, CBS Sports HQ analyst, joining us here on FSR. Get him on X at Prisco CBS. So we mentioned before he came on, Pete, the breaking news. Bijan Robinson gets his deal done, an extension with the Atlanta Falcons. I know you were at Bucs training camp. Do you see Atlanta as a potential threat to Tampa Bay in that division? Or are you still confident in what you saw with the Bucs, even though they've got the Baker Mayfield contract stuff going on?
4: No, the Bucs are still the best team in the division. I don't think there's any question about that. Now, the Baker Mayfield contract situation is interesting. I mean, you know, here's a guy who they offered a 2-year deal. Well, you know, a 3-year deal, but only 2 years of guaranteed money. And he wasn't happy with it. So I wouldn't take it if I were him. So what is Baker going to be doing? Doing what he always does, plays with a chip on his shoulder. And I think they're going to be a good team. I mean, Reuben Bain's going to really add to that defense. Vita Vea is not going anywhere. He'll play. They got better in the secondary. I think they're young players. You know, your Notre Dame kid has to stay on the field, Brady, Benjamin Morrison, but he's a good player. And then you look on the offense, their offensive line, when it's on the field, they weren't on the field last year, one of the best in the league when they're on the field, and they have weapons. Abuka's a good player. You know, McMillan's a good player. They can throw the football with Baker. They're the best team. And by the way, I don't know if you guys saw that, but Baker sat down with me to do an interview, and I had a $20 bill in my pocket that was taped up, and I gave it to him for part of the Baker Mayfield fund for the year since he didn't extend it. And he took it. he never gave it back to me.
2: Why wouldn't he take the money? You gave it to him?
4: Yeah, I know, but I figured, you know, here you go. I don't care. I'm now, you know, but again.
2: That, you know what that's for? That goes in the quarterback fund for all the times I bought you lunch and didn't get anything back in return.
3: How about that, Pete?
4: Brady, I don't know what you're talking about buying lunch. You used to call in and order on the company card. And you'd order.
2: No, I don't have $50. A company card. I was a subcontractor. It was through Uber. I have the Uber Eats receipts to prove it, Pete.
4: Guys, I can tell you this right now. Brady's a very generous man. I'm going to tell you that right there, 100%. But there were times early in Brady's career at CBS where his brother-in-law was such a lie.
2: It's one time.
4: And he brought his brother-in-law lunch, but didn't buy anybody else lunch. And they sat in front of everybody and ate it in front of them.
2: Dang.
5: Jeez.
4: Yeah. Oh, yeah.
3: The nerve.
4: Ready or not? Is that a true story?
2: Well, first off, we didn't sit in front of anyone and eat it. AJ did ask if we could order something. So I ordered something and we sat and we talked because him and I were catching up. I was living in Florida at the time. Didn't get to see him all that often. So we were catching up, talking a little bit while he was there to work in studio for CBS. So he had some questions too that probably were, you know, hey, how do I need to do this or the producers, et cetera, et cetera. Like, what do they want to see? That sort of thing.
4: That's
2: 100% true.
4: No, and we called you out on it. What about us? And, you know, we called you out on it.
2: Yeah, so, and then I bought you 1,000 lunches after that you were like,
4: you definitely bought lunches.
2: And they put lettuce on this. They didn't give me my cookie with it.
4: Where the company bought lunch and you bought like took advantage of it and bought a $44.
2: The company never bought lunch, Pete.
4: Yes, you did.
2: On Sundays, that was not a company deal.
4: Yeah, it was.
2: No, it wasn't. That was what was in the cap.
4: I'm going to say this with all sincerity. You guys probably know this. Brady is very generous.
3: He is a generous dude.
2: Here's the truth that Pete
4: stands out that I remember.
2: Pete doesn't want to tell you.
3: I appreciate that Rolex he bought me for this year's Christmas gift. Yeah.
4: Oh, yeah. I don't. Well, did you get yours? I didn't get mine.
3: This year's Pete. Not last year. Yeah, the one that's coming up. Yeah.
2: I'm still waiting on my sneakers too, LeVar.
3: I mean, I got you, bro.
2: I know you do. That's what you said about the ale stuff. That never came.
3: I got you on that too, player.
2: Look at Jonas. Jonas is over there looking at you right now.
4: Jonas, but you gotta, Brady is a very generous guy.
0: He did
4: buy lunch a lot. And so, but you know me, I'm going to pick out the one time that he took care of himself and make an issue out of that. That's how
2: Thing about Pete is, you can anticipate this every Sunday, is he would go into the lunchroom, he'd look at whatever they catered in and be like, I'm not eating that. I was like, all right, guys, what do we want to eat? Let's go order Jersey Mike's. We would typically order Jersey Mike's. And then Pete would be upset about something that happened with a sandwich, and then he would make fun of me and Rick Spielman for how fast Rick Spielman and I eat. That was him and Jamie Eisenberg used to sit there and just watch Rick and I eat, and they'd make fun of us the entire time.
3: That is kind of crazy, man. I ain't going to lie.
4: No. And Brady eats really, really fast.
3: It's like almost like heathenish.
4: It really is fast, bro. And then not only that, it's usually a giant, giant sandwich, and he inhales it. But I don't know if you eat faster than Rick Spielman, who's kind of a slob when he eats, too.
3: It's only a hoagie. Thank you.
4: Yeah. It's unreal.
2: I'm hungry.
4: Yeah. Brady, how many, like, if you really sat down and wanted to eat as much as you could at lunch, how many giant subs could you eat?
3: You gotta stop.
2: You can shove down your mouth, baby. It'd be a lot. It'd be a lot of food.
3: You gotta stop.
2: LeVar loves bananas.
4: LeVar's always in the gutter.
3: What?
0: I can't help it. He's gotta stop.
2: Trust
3: me. What are you talking about?
2: He's cleaned it up, but he hasn't cleaned anything up.
3: He's a new man. I am clean.
0: He's a new man.
3: He's driving the bus.
2: He's jerking the wheel right now. Every time.
3: Oh, that's why we got to eat on our show, Pete Frisco. He is what he is. Well, Lorena is on.
6: My E is for everyone.
3: Yes, it is.
4: By the way, back to the Bijan Robinson contract extension.
0: Yes.
4: You, running back, 3-year deal. That's what you give them.
2: Pete. I thought they grow in trees, though. I thought you can get running backs everywhere. Why would they pay him this sort of money if he could grow in trees, Pete?
3: Why this much?
4: Well, you could, in 3 years, he's going to be 27. That's when, because you go off the cliff when you're late in your 20s. That's why. They're smart.
2: So this is it. Like, this is the last we know of Bijan Robinson this last 3 years of this deal.
4: Well, I'm not saying look, in history, you can look back and see that these deals, the second deal after that, usually don't work out. Let's go back and look at the history. It happens all the time. So,
2: well, this
4: reality
2: is
4: probably not. Melvin Gordon. I mean, there's a lot of guys over the years got deals and didn't work out. You know.
2: So are you going to say the same thing about Jahmyr Gibbs when he surpasses this number?
4: Well, those two guys deserve to be paid on these deals. I'm not going to take that away from them. Right now, they're
2: among the best
4: players.
2: Then after that, they're done.
4: Then after that, they're not going to get the mega deals. Yeah. Hmm. That's basically what it is.
2: But they're still going to play football is what you're saying.
4: Yeah. I mean, you would think, but.
2: Well,
4: again,
2: can you tell our audience?
4: That's the reality of it. Look at the history of the position.
2: Okay, but can you tell our audience what your strategy would be if you were drafting a running back? What you'd do?
4: Draft him, sign him to a 5-year contract, run him into the ground, and draft another one for when he's not ready to play anymore.
2: Hey!
3: I mean, you're being honest. I mean, and that's probably exactly how they, if they could say it the way they wanted to, that's exactly the way it'd be stated.
0: Like it's a pickup truck.
4: By the way, I will put a little asterisk next to that when I say that, because the airbacks, you know that, Brady, how I always say that, they're different than the other backs. And by that, I mean McCaffrey. And I told Christian McCaffrey one time about 5 years, like 4 years ago, he was on our set at the Super Bowl. I said, I wouldn't pay running backs, but you're different. You do different things. Same with Gibbs. He does different things. Same with Robinson. They do different things. They're not just line up and run the football guys. You can split them out. You can get them in space. Those are air backs. The traditional backs, that they're different. They truly grow on trees.
3: Dang. Truly grow on trees.
0: Pete. You are in Green Bay, as you mentioned. You're in the midst of your training camp tour. Early impressions on the Packers, have you had a chance to watch, or do you do that later
4: on? No, I saw him yesterday. Jordan Love looked really good. I think, again, I'm in the minority on that one. I think he's one of the most underappreciated quarterbacks in this league. Now he's got to stay on the field, and I talked to him about it yesterday. He agrees. I mean, he got to be on the field. But the fact that, you know, he threw 20-6 last year, or 22-6 or whatever it was, and they still can throw the football down the field. And I, you know, Watson, and I think Golden's going to have a big year. You know, they can really get that passing game going. Kraft is now coming back. He's working on the side. So I think they're going to score points. It just goes down to the defense. And defensively, where is Parsons and when does he come back? And he walked by yesterday. I was standing out there and he came through. And look, he's walking pretty good. I guess they said yesterday he was running some sprints the other day with some players. So he's, not planning and cutting or anything yet. But I think, you know, mid-October, early October, they just got to weather the storm before them. Because when he comes back, they're a different defense. You know, people forget about the Packers. They were at Denver with a 9-3-1 record and led the Broncos by double digits when Parsons got hurt and went out. They didn't win again. Should have beat the Bears twice, or could have beat the Bears twice, including in the playoffs, and allowed teams to get away. And so I think they're going to be right there in the mix again to win that division and be a big threat in the postseason.
2: Pete, I got a question for you. Ben Johnson talked about the motivation for Chicago this year, and you know he said to them, well, we're the biggest regression candidate. We're the consensus regression candidate from last year to this year. Is there a team out there that you look at and you say, yeah, I think they're going to take a step back from where they were based on the win-loss record back in 2025?
4: New England.
0: Bingo.
2: Ooh.
4: Yeah, New England.
0: Totally agree.
4: And the reason I say that is because New England played a lot of close games, won a lot of close games, didn't have a tough schedule, didn't play well down the stretch on offense and into the postseason. And that usually, to me, is a team that's going to regress. So again, Mike Vrabel's a good football coach. But again, they got to prove to me that they were better than what they were a year ago. And I don't know if they can. So that's my regression candidate right now.
3: Are there any other reasons why they would regress? Pete Frisco?
2: No. Keep it going.
3: I'm just curious as to would there be any like maybe like
4: LeVar,
3: maybe a level of confusion or LeVar, drama?
4: You're playing on that team, right?
3: Yes.
4: You go out to the practice field.
3: Okay.
4: Your coach is calling you up or telling you to do something. Are you thinking about any of that crap when you're on the field or in the game?
3: If I'm being honest, because I'm such a prankster. And a kikir, I'm what you call a master kikir. I certainly would have, if not even thought about it, I might have made a comment about it, to be honest.
4: You might, maybe, like, initially when you see him after the fact, but during the season when you're playing football, you're not going to go.
0: Hold on.
3: I don't know.
0: I'm a little confused. A comment about what?
3: Right. Exactly.
4: What did I just ask you about?
2: He's trending on being the guy that tries to do the joke too long, and then he actually like ends up not being cool because of it. You're like, oh, that guy. Yeah, he still thinks that's funny.
4: Okay, with you guys, does LeVar make the joke? Any jokes like when he's ribbing you, he makes the joke too long, right? You gotta let it go and get a new one, LeVar.
2: I mean, honestly, the hot dog one's kind of there for me, but these guys still use it.
3: Just got him really good with the hot dog one, by the way. I mean,
2: it was really well executed,
3: Pete. That's all I gotta say.
0: He didn't even like hot dogs, man.
3: It's only a hot dog.
4: LeVar, as a guy who's a professional zinger, you gotta let him go once in a while. I could give you some advice on that. I'll give you a school.
2: LeVar still uses pause. Like no one even in the NBA uses pause.
3: I gotta tell you, like, honestly, Pete, you never played the game, so you're not qualified.
4: LeVar, I wrote the book that you're reading. So I'm telling you that right now.
3: Hey, you've never been in a position to really be able to comment on telling me if or why
0: from the bottom of the deck that you never played the game.
3: You have never played the game, Pete Prisco.
4: LeVar, I wrote the book you're reading, son. Believe me, and going back to your old radio show in Washington, I used to come on and abuse you. So let's not. Come on.
3: All right, that is fair, Pete. That's fair. No problem.
2: You're saying New England. Why not Denver? Denver won a lot of miraculous close games. And maybe you'll just say their defense or Sean Payton, you're a believer. But, like, why wouldn't Denver be a regression candidate?
4: You know what, Brady? You're right. They are, actually. And come to think of it. Because offensively, Bo Nix played well last year. But you're going to see him do it again, right? I mean, he does have the ankle injury. I know he's healthy now, but that's been a lingering problem for him. Again, they're probably, when a team wins a lot of close games, like you said, they're another one. Here's another one. Why is everybody so bullish on the Texans? And don't get me wrong, I think defensively.
2: LeVar, why are you so bullish on that, LeVar?
3: Tell me why. On the Texans?
2: Yeah.
3: Well, because their defensive line is a bunch of freakazoids, like straight stuff.
4: Is the offensive line a bunch of freakazoids?
3: They're not bad. Not bad.
4: Oh, come on. Yeah. Is the quarterback a freakazoid?
3: He could have a bounce back year. It could be a bounce back year for him.
4: Everybody said, oh, well, he could have a bounce back year. He's going to have a bounce back year.
3: It could be.
4: Come on. Do they have great weapons outside, aside from Nico Collins?
3: I mean,
4: do they run? Is Montgomery a lead dog in a running attack? Do you believe in Montgomery?
3: I believe in Montgomery. A healthy Montgomery can carry the load. He's a strong guy. He's a physical guy. You know, he's battering ram guy. Yeah, I think he could carry the load for them.
4: They are not better than Jacksonville. I can tell you that with 100%.
3: I don't buy that.
0: Standing on it.
3: I don't buy that. I'll take that bet. What is it? A dinner a drink at Super Bowl? I'll take that bet.
4: You got it. You're on, LeVar.
3: All right.
0: That's what I'm talking about.
3: Houston will finish higher than Jacksonville this year.
4: No, they will not. They didn't finish higher than them last year, and Jacksonville should have beat them twice.
3: Okay. Should have, would have, could have.
4: Well, Davis
3: hand grenades and horseshoes. That's where would have, could have, should have.
4: Here's the great misconception about the National Football League is you don't take into account who's coming back and getting better. And like young players, you guys know this, you play in the league. A guy from year one to year two to year three, and that's where Jacksonville is right now.
3: We shall see, Pete.
4: They're going to score a ton of points. Brian Thomas Jr. is back again. Parker Washington's been great. They're going to run the ball. Tootin's been fantastic. And I think on defense, they'll be better with Hunter playing corner. They're a better team.
5: We shall see, Pete Prisco.
0: There he is. The great Pete Prisco with us here on Fox Sports Radio. Thanks, Pete. Enjoy Green Bay. We'll do it again next week.
4: All right, guys. Take care.
3: All right, son. Get him on.
2: You know, something I love about Pete, dude, he never lowers his standards. 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
0: It is Two Pros and a Cup of Joe here on Fox Sports Radio. Up next, the blame game in the world of sports. 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
20: 22 westbound after 512, we've got an accident blocking the left lane. Watch for stop traffic after 33. No problems on 78 or 33. We're looking good on 80 and 380. If you see a traffic problem, call our toll-free tip line, 855-ROAD-TIP. I'm Christy O'Brien.
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0: Two Pros and a Cup of Joe, Fox Sports Radio. LeVar Arrington, Brady Quinn, Jonas Knox with you. Coming up in about 15 minutes from now, we are going to have another edition of The Leftovers right here on FSR. Hey, by the way.
1: I saw what you did right there. Nothing's going.
0: Is this the one, the Star Spangled Banner you played in The Leftovers yesterday, Lorena? Is that the artist who does this song too?
2: No, I do not believe so.
0: Wasn't it Think About It or whatever this song's called?
2: No, it was Dancing in the Streets.
0: Oh, that one. Yeah, I knew it was one of these bad songs. I just wasn't sure which one. So I just was making sure.
2: This is a classic.
0: Sure.
1: It is a classic song, bro. All right.
2: Funky Town.
0: Or Funky Town. All right, so it is going to be the debut of Tarek Skubal as an L.A. Dodger coming up later on tonight as the Dodgers are taking on the Chicago Cubs. So the matchup that everyone was waiting for, Tarek Skubal versus Javier Assad of the Chicago Cubs. And so the villains that have now become the L.A. Dodgers, who have gone out and got the big name yet again, like they seemingly do every single time, they've been getting a lot of heat, a lot of criticism from a lot of people. Skubal spoke yesterday and doesn't buy all that.
3: It's exactly what it is, right? It's just noise. And there's nothing I can really do to change any narrative or say anything. And there's a lot of stuff that I don't even want to get into either. So it is what it is, though. It's just noise, you know, and I'll let you guys talk about all that stuff. You know, I'm going to be focused on winning baseball games.
0: You know, nobody brings up the fact that the Tigers kind of like they had a part in this as well, too, that that the Tigers had an opportunity to sign him to a long term deal multiple times over. There was an arbitration issue and all that. And yet the team that's getting the most flack for what they've done is
1: the team that stepped up.
0: Yes. Not the team that got rid of him. Right. Not the team that
1: let him go
0: within striking distance of a playoff spot and decided, nah, we're good here. We'll just go ahead and take some prospects and not even your best prospects. Like that's the part of this that just doesn't land with me, where people complain about this stuff, but you've got to have willing participants on both sides. And Detroit was more than willing to give up on trying to get a deal done with this guy so they could send him off to the Dodgers. They didn't even wait till the deadline. They did it 2 days early.
4: Look, people have an issue with this is because if there's something up for sale, you know, everyone just believes the Dodgers are going to be the ones to pay for it. And, you know, people have an issue with that, which, I mean, look, there's two trains of thought to it. You either don't like it because you think it doesn't create parity in a league where it should be, they should be on a more level playing field, or you don't like it because they're the ones that are willing to spend the money to do it. Like, I think from like a free market capitalist, you know, perspective, I would say, no, it's great. Like, you get rewarded. If you spend money, you should have a more talented roster, and then that team should be able to go on and win more games if your ownership group, if your team's willing to do so. And if they're going to stack their roster for their fan base so they have a better shot of winning a World Series, like, isn't this what we want out of organizations in sports?
0: Yes.
4: Like, don't we want them to do this, to build up a team that can go on and win a bunch of World Series in this case? And by the way, for that, just for the record, it doesn't necessarily mean it equates to success. The Nets have the second highest payroll in the MLB this year, and they stink. So, yeah. Like, we can use the Dodgers as an example because of this, but that doesn't necessarily mean that it always works out. You got to stay healthy. Guys have to perform. You know, the Yankees are in that mix, too, and they're not winning their division right now. Now, they're still a good team, but I find it interesting that we tend to focus on the Dodgers because of their recent run of success, but there's also examples of it not working out. And the Mets would be an example of that this year.
0: Remember the good old days before NIL when Texas A&M and Ole Miss were just out there putting together five-star classes and be like, well, that came out of nowhere. What happened there?
1: Yep. And then they win nothing.
0: They didn't win anything.
1: Didn't win nothing.
0: So it's like you got to wait until this stuff is all... is all
4: concluded. And that donor who gave all those, you know, $1,000 handshakes and paid those kids illegally, it's like, well, are you doing it again? Probably not. Like, you did it 1 year. He's like, yeah, that backfired. I'm going to go ahead and save my money this time.
1: So. Hey, just to think about back when the program, because we were talking about how that's the ultimate meathead, like, stereotypical show for football. You remember when they won the game and Darnell got a carry for like a few yards or got the first down or whatever, and that he was at the party and the dude said, great job today, Jefferson. Great job. And put a envelope in his jacket, in his blazer.
0: Yeah. Oh yeah.
1: He opens up the joint and he's all nervous and scared. He goes, talks to Alvin Mack. Alvin Mack pulls out, I would keep that. You know how much was in that envelope? I think it was like $50. He was pumped up and scared at the same time for getting a $50 envelope of money from a donor.
0: Wouldn't you have been back then?
1: No!
0: Really?
1: $50?
0: Oh my God.
1: Bruh. Me and a couple of my homies go and get some fish fillets, some quarter pounders and some fries and call it a day.
0: That was a Wednesday shift at Friday's.
1: You couldn't even get a pair of sneakers for fit. You had to get like Cortez classic. You had to get Reebok classics that were like $20, $30 sneakers. What you get for $50, man? I'm just saying. Cats is getting rides and whips these days. Houses. Yeah, hand me an envelope with some keys in it that reads Bentley on it or 1388 top floor penthouse. Then I'm gonna get a little nervous. $50.
0: That's the only thing that's gonna get you interested or get
1: Hell
0: you perked
1: yeah.
0: up.
1: Yeah, got that right.
0: I'll take $50.
1: That'd be $10, man.
0: What are you, now I'm down to 40.
1: That'd be $10, man. That's passive aggressive as hell
0: what?
1: Right there. I'll take $50.
0: I would.
1: You've never played. You
0: Damn.
1: Don't know it. I'm going to just stay with it. Look, says Brady.
0: Oh, don't
1: I love
0: do that
1: playing
0: to me.
1: Off of what everybody does.
0: Oh, don't.
1: Says Brady says I run
0: oh,
1: everything
0: do
1: into the ground.
0: Hey.
1: I would just stay with that one
0: don't,
1: for the
0: don't
1: rest
0: do that.
1: Of the show.
0: Don't belittle my accomplishments
1: don't,
0: like
1: don't,
0: that. Don't do that.
1: Look, don't talk
0: do that,
1: about
0: Mark.
1: You'll take $50 when you've never been there to know if you'd take the $50
0: or not. You don't have to belittle
4: hey,
0: me like
4: don't,
0: that.
4: Don't make me get a picture of that dead horse, and I'm going to send it to you. Have you ever heard this story?
1: No.
4: Quarterback room everywhere, man. Every quarterback room needs one. Because you know what the coach does when they get to a certain point? They just point back. And they're like, guys, you're beating that horse up there on the wall.
1: Dang. Horse's ass.
4: Yeah. That's what I'm saying.
1: Yeah.
4: Maybe that horse's ass just laying there. No white sheet, just laying there.
1: Dang.
0: What was it, a Santa Anita calendar?
1: Dang.
0: They put up or...
4: All
1: the many faces.
0: Hey,
1: the many faces of
0: October,
1: Mr.
0: Same one as before.
1: Dang.
4: Hey, Jonas, do you want to cap off today's show by making a joke about jockeys?
0: Come on, man. We're short on time. Knock it off.
4: Oh, I said he did.
1: I'm going to make a joke about how people drive other.
0: We're short on time, Var. See that?
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0: It is Two Pros and a Cup of Joe here on Fox Sports Radio. LeVar Arrington, Brady Quinn, Jonas Knox with you. Up next, we'll close up shop on this Tuesday morning with another edition of The Leftovers right here on FSR.
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15: 22 westbound, delays between 191 and 512. Earlier accident has just been cleared. No problems on 78 or 309. 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

0: Two Pros and a Cup of Joe, Fox Sports Radio. LeVar Arrington, Brady Quinn, Jonas Knox with you here. We'll be back on the air coming up tomorrow, same time, same place, 6 a.m. Eastern Time, 3 o'clock Pacific for a Wednesday edition of the show. Before we close up shop here today, though, with another edition of The Leftovers, a reminder, if you've missed any of today, you'll want to catch the podcast. 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
1: Here's The Leftovers.
0: All right, Laredo, what do we got?
3: All right, we talked about our meathead a few times this week. His coach talking about him doing the backflip. Yes, we're talking about Cam Scataboo. Well, he finally spoke for the Giants' whole little thingy. Take a listen to what he had to say.
4: Obviously, I do some dumb things here and there, you know, but I learned from it. You know, my coach talked to me, told me how he felt, and I learned from it. And will I go do that backflip again? Probably not. So, I mean, we live and we learn, and, you know, we move on.
5: Not on camera is what he wanted to say. I'll probably never do it again on camera. But he's doing a backflip again, 100%.
0: Yeah, he's a meathead.
5: It's going to be Vegas. It's going to be something. He's going to do a backflip again.
0: He's Gronk. Like, Gronk's retired and he's still doing that stuff.
3: It's the word probably. Like, if he really meant he wasn't going to do it again, I think that word would have been left out.
5: It's a good pull.
0: Yeah. It just seems like.
6: I don't think he thinks when he's in the moment. He just reacts and kind of does stuff.
5: Well, there you go.
6: I don't think he thinks past that moment. So, you know.
5: So why ask him to give you
6: injury? So, and doing a flip.
5: Ah, damn. Why ask him to give you an answer like that? No future answer.
6: Exactly. It's too complex. Let's just live in the moment. You know, maybe it's a bigger message, guys. Just live in the moment. Don't think about what happened in the past or the future. Just live in the moment. Enjoy it.
0: Hey, man.
5: I mean, the dude was banging his head off of a wall before games. I mean, like, come on. Don't act like we ain't know who he was.
0: So he's always been.
5: Yeah.
0: Oh, what else we got, Ray? Right.
3: Well, a new player has been added to the USC roster. He's a wide receiver, and his nickname is going viral. His full name is Ethan Feaster. His nickname, Booby Feaster. Now,
5: that's not new though. Boobies. Yeah, boobies so been used
6: a booby
5: before.
6: Feaster.
5: Yeah.
0: Yeah.
6: What? Wait. What? Wasn't that your nickname in college?
0: Damn.
5: It's pretty good. That was a good zinger.
6: Were you
5: good
6: not
5: zinger.
6: The booby feaster in college?
5: That was a good zinger. And there was a large one or two or three or four in my time when I was in school.
6: Robust.
5: Yeah. Yeah.
3: Anyways, yeah. I think it's really okay. Cool how he got this nickname. He was watching.
0: Manny's, I guess.
5: I guess.
3: Oh, gosh. Okay, so he was actually watching Friday Night Lights before his first flag football game when he was 4 years old. And during that close game, his father yelled out from the side. He was like, if you want to win, put booby in. And it stuck ever since.
5: But that's not new.
3: No, I know. But that's how he got the nickname.
5: From the movie.
3: Yeah.
5: Oh, okay.
3: Yeah.
5: Okay.
3: Yeah. Did I not explain that right? Did I not?
5: No,
3: that?
5: It didn't sound like you explained it that way, but it's
3: know.
5: Okay.
3: I thought I did. Okay.
5: That's all right.
0: Friday Night Lights, is that long ago?
5: That's a long time ago.
3: This kid was born in 2009, so it's...
5: I was in high school when I read Friday Night Lights. Yes, it's old. The book is old. The movie is maybe late 90s.
0: Oh, 04. Jeez.
5: Oh, the movie?
0: Yeah.
5: Oh, yeah. Okay. Yeah. But the book was out in what, like?
0: I'm not trying to be judgmental. I know Billy Bob Thornton was in it, but I'm looking at the cast of players. Like, it's a real hard sell for me to go from the program to this. I can't do it. I'm sorry. Like, if you guys want to partake in this, I need actual football.
5: That was, like, more pure.

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6: 22 westbound, delays between 191 and 512. Earlier accident has just been cleared. No problems on 78 or 309. We're looking good on the turnpike. If you see a traffic problem, call our toll-free tip line, 855-ROAD-TIP. I'm Christy O'Brien.
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1: 70% of teams reinvest less than 50% of their revenue back into their own teams. I'm okay if you want to do a salary cap, if you're going to have a floor that's raised as well.
2: Let's just say you have a $90 million payroll, and then they make you spend $150 million, and then you win 72 games, still don't make the playoffs. Just because you have a floor doesn't mean you're going to solve the problem.
1: The Dodgers know how to do this organizationally, and you got a brilliant front office. If I'm a Dodger fan, that's what I want my ownership to do.
2: It's not going to solve all the problems. The problems are too big to be solved just by a salary floor.
0: Broadcasting from the Man Cave, this is Dan Patrick.
1: And welcome to the program. It's hour one on this Tuesday. Dan and the Danettes, Dan Patrick Show. Morale is high. Fritzy's in the back row with a big smile on his face. Dylan is there with his poker face. Marvin, front row. I don't know what kind of face you have. A friendly face. I'd say that's a friendly face right there. And then, Paulie, that's a professorial face Wow. that he has. Backroom guys as well. Yours truly. Come on in, stay a while. A lot of football to talk about. Your phone calls, 877-3DP-SHOW. Operator Tyler sitting by. He'll take your phone calls. Good morning. If you're watching on Peacock, thank you for downloading the app. By the way, something really special. So we have the calendar that we're putting together, the DP Show calendar for 2027. It's yearbook photos. You can be part of it. Your best, worst, or most awkward yearbook picture. And if you send it to DP Calendar 2027 at danpatrick.com, a chance to be featured in the DP Calendar at the end of the year. So DP Calendar 2027 at danpatrick.com, and send us your good, your bad, your ugly, and join us. Yeah, Paul.
3: Real quick before we move on, did any of you guys have a great yearbook photo?
1: My senior year.
3: Felt good about
1: it? Yeah. Yeah. Although I had a red blazer on. I don't know why. My mom took me shopping, and it's a side, it's the angle is very dramatic. I don't know why I allowed this to happen, but it's okay. Hair looked good. Got this red blazer on, and of all my pictures, that's probably the best that I had. Yes, Todd?
4: Because the schools, they hire these people, they think they're Fellini or something like that. They, you know, wish they were in some kind of movie or something, and they're like, this is the best they can do is taking like middle school or high school pictures. They get a little carried away with an over-the-shoulder look or whatever.
1: Did Fellini take high school pictures?
4: I don't know. Hopefully he did. I think he just went right to the big time, as far as I know. Yeah.
1: Like Richard Avedon or somebody like that, maybe.
4: Yeah, they take it a little too seriously, the people with taking the pictures of the, you know, it's just a high school yearbook. Relax.
1: How about you, Marvin? How was your high school yearbook?
5: You know what? I don't mind it. I had a tan shirt, a tan tie, and I had football pants on that you cannot see. My mom got me out of football practice. Said, Marvin, you got to take this photo because it was the last day. So, okay. Marvin, you have to. So, it looked good. The hair looked good. You know, had the waves, Ooh. Had the waves spinning when I had hair.
1: What about good. You, Dylan?
6: I peaked probably with like my fifth grade yearbook photo, but my senior year one, they used I didn't like fill out anything. So I think they just used one. And it's the one where I have like my fist under my chin, like the thinker. it's pretty brutal.
1: That would be Rodin.
6: Very good.
1: Yes, Rodin. Fritzy has a picture like that with your chin resting on your
4: like
1: fist.
4: Like I'm really concentrating. But my pics are all puffy hair, weird things with suspenders, velour shirts, jams shirts. Back in the day, that was a big deal. It felt like carpeting on your shirt. I don't know what I was doing.
1: Well, you can be part of the DP Show calendar. You send us your photo. DP Calendar 2027 at danpatrick.com. All right, poll question, play of the day, stat of the day, all of that forthcoming. You had a lot of trades. The difference between buyers and sellers, just a couple of games. I still go back to the Brewers. Look, I know, small market. Nobody in the AL and NL Central want to spend money, although the Cubs do. But you have this team that they have the third best odds right now to win the World Series. Go out and at least put in an effort for Tarek Skubal, because it helps you in two ways. It keeps him from the Dodgers, and with him and Mizorowski, you can win. With those two guys as your starters, certainly in a five-game series, but a seven-game series. So at what point do you say, okay, we're all in? I go back with the Brewers when they traded for CC Sabathia. They used him down the stretch. It didn't work out in the playoffs, but at least they made an effort there. Yes, I know, you give up prospects. But at what point do you say, this is as good as we kind of expect to be or want to be, and you're not going to be able to go out there and keep that pitcher from the Dodgers? You have to go through the Dodgers anyway. So why not go get a guy the Dodgers really might need now with Ohtani not being able to pitch? So that one surprised me a little bit. The Braves, same thing. You got a lot of talent. Now, maybe they think this is good enough, but I don't think it is, certainly in the National League. In the American League, this is where I'd be going. If I'm the Rays, certainly the Yankees, I'd go all in. The American League's wide open. You can get to the World Series. I mean, there's not a lot of hurdles in your way in the American League. Now, the Yankees, they have the second best odds. You know, the Red Sox are now back in the picture. Who would have thought? But if I'm the Rays, maybe I can't keep Tarek Skubal. But what is the goal here? Is the goal to make the playoffs and kind of be threatening? Is it to get to the World Series? Like, what is the goal here? And that's what's lost on me with the trade deadline. Go in and roll the dice. And I know we'll look back and say, oh my gosh, you know, 3 years ago they gave up that prospect. I get it. But I would at least want my team to go, let's go for it. I don't want you to be crazy. I don't want you to be drunken sailors. I want you to be smart about it. Get the right guy for your team. And Tarek Skubal is the best pitcher in baseball, at least on the short list. And the Brewers, Mizorowski tired down the stretch last year. Now you have to give him almost an innings limit, pitch count. But you got to be ready to go in the postseason. And if you got the third best odds and you're not loading up and not keeping Tarek Skubal from the Dodgers, to me it's a missed opportunity. The Falcons have signed Bijan Robinson to a new deal. He and Jahmyr Gibbs were holding out or holding in. This is the updated running back pay, and this just happened about 15 minutes ago. Bijan Robinson is $22.25 million with incentives. It'll be $25 million. So that's number one. Number two on the list is Saquon Barkley at 20.6. Christian McCaffrey, $19 million. Devon Achane, $16 million. So Jahmyr Gibbs probably is looking at something in the $23 million range with incentives for Bijan Robinson. It could be up to $25 million. And you start to look at the value of these two running backs. I'm not saying they've separated themselves, because Saquon Barkley is still wonderful. But Bijan signs 3 years, $75 million. And if you start to look at what his contributions are, he might be the best running back in football. If I look at what he did last year, he had 1,478 rushing yards. He averaged 5.1 yards per carry. He had 79 catches. He had 2,300 yards from scrimmage and 11 touchdowns. Gibbs, 1,200 yards rushing, averaged 5 yards per carry, had 77 catches for 600 yards, 1,839 yards from scrimmage with 18 touchdowns. Extremely valuable. And both of them are, and really the center point of their offenses. And the running back position, starting to get paid again. CMC, when he got paid, then Saquon came in. Now you got Bijan. And then you're going to have Jahmyr Gibbs get paid as well. All right. Poll question for the first hour of the program. Dylan, what are you thinking about?
6: Well, we can start off with one from Paulie. Spending a lot on your running back is smart or not smart.
1: Okay, when the Falcons drafted Bijan Robinson, what did they take him? Eighth? The Lions, they took Jahmyr Gibbs. What was he, 12? Okay, your goal is to get your running back another contract, I would think. If you're going to take somebody up that high, isn't your goal to be like, I want you to be great, and we want to bring you back? Now, I'm not big on running backs after 5 years. I just think the wear and tear touches, not just running the ball, pass receiving. But you get guys, if they know how to protect themselves, that's the key. I get you out in space. I don't want to run you up the middle. You're going to be able to break off some of these for long touchdowns. So you're a home run hitter. Like Jeremiah Love is already getting paid a lot of money for the Arizona Cardinals. But what we're asking those running backs to do is basically everything. Be a wide receiver, be a running back, be a decoy, be able to block. And if I'm – now, I was in on Saquon Barkley and the Giants taking him number two overall because I thought he would be the missing piece – and help out Eli Manning at the end of his career. I was wrong. Saquon was a great player, or had the potential to be great. We just didn't see it until he went to Philadelphia. Jahmyr Gibbs, Bijan Robinson, they're worth that money. And it probably started with Christian McCaffrey, because we thought he was done. Before he went to San Francisco, it was like, I don't know how much longer he's going to be able to play, and how much they used him. Well, he's still been banged up, but he's still been great. When it comes to offensive player of the year, he's usually on the short list there. And kind of created or recreated the impression of what a running back should be. Now, I can go back to Ricky Waters or Marshall Faulk, some of my favorite players, Roger Craig, LaDainian Tomlinson, that they kind of created this hybrid right in front of us and, you know, putting even more pressure on defenses. Now you have to account for that guy.
3: Yeah, and then if you
1: had to have a great running back, I don't know if defenses are.
3: Yeah, and if you look at Bijan Robinson, Dan, in his 3 years in the NFL, as you said, he's had, I think he's got 261 to 198 catches in the NFL so far. That would make him the third leading receiver from his draft class at the running back position. He was first team all pro last year, 2,298 yards. And same thing with Jahmyr Gibbs, 3 years close to 2,000 all purpose yards per year.
6: Well, I feel like the McCaffreys and the Bijans of the world, can they command more money because of their pass catching out of the backfield?
3: Yeah, you're a full service running back that, you know, never has to leave the field. A guy like, remember, bunch of years ago, Leonard Fournette was taken high.
6: Mm-hmm.
3: He can't catch 100 balls. He can't catch 80 balls. Very good running back, but probably not the all-purpose running back of today.
1: Well, we'll take a break. We'll be back after this Dan Patrick Show. 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
9: Back on the Dan Patrick Show, Paulie Papps, Dylan, Marvin, Fritzy, having a little audio issues in Maine. We're going to get that worked out with Dan real quick. Dylan, let's go to you and go back to the initial poll. And do you have other poll options for us this morning?
10: Yeah, we'll recap the first one, which is spending a lot on your running back is smart or not smart. We've got some early results, Paul, if you'd like.
9: Smart or not smart, let's do it.
10: Do you want to guess?
9: 60% not smart.
10: Pretty good. 67% not smart.
9: Well, if you look at the situation, like Dan said a couple minutes ago, it's like the Falcons decided to go heavy in the running back position with Bijan. But it's that when you do it, when your team is ready to play, not ready to play, and Bijan Robinson, they took him. He's a sure thing. He's 24 years old. They're buying his prime. But then if you look at Jeremiah Love out in Arizona, they're going to spend $50 million on him. And do they have a team around him to maximize him?
10: I think the very short answer is no. But I don't know. It's crazy to see like a running back drafted that high. Like his initial contract is like an aspirational contract for a lot of running backs for their second deal.
9: Yeah, it's basically what Bijan's getting and Jahmyr Gibbs will possibly get. But you look at the Cardinals when they drafted him, a lot of people were like, not the right team. The great player, not the right team.
11: Yeah, and I think when it comes to players getting drafted that high, you got to think of somebody like Ezekiel Elliott when he was drafted fourth overall. But the thing was, the Cowboys had an outstanding offensive line.
9: Absolutely. They had a great offensive line. Zach Martin and those guys. And he averaged, I think, 1,500 yards his first 3 years, Zach.
11: I think he led the league in rushing.
9: Yep.
11: So you get your best years. And even when he was up for the extension, Dan said it. Like, do not extend him because you put so much wear and tear on his body the first 4 or 5 years of their careers.
9: Nice callback with Zeke Elliott. All right, here's the other topic here. If you're a Lions fan, if you're Jahmyr Gibbs' agent, do you have to get $1 million more than Bijan Robinson?
10: Well, was it Jamar Chase who wanted $1 more than Justin Jefferson, I think? I think you can kind of, the proof is in the pudding there, where it's less about necessarily more money. It's just sort of the statement like, all right, I am now the highest paid blank.
9: Yeah, it does feel like it's more about the agent than the player. Because if you're Jahmyr Gibbs, hey, we're getting $51.5 million or $52, what's the difference? But the agent has to save face and get more than the last guy.
11: And I think with the Falcons, they're putting money into their skill position receivers. Now there's pressure on those guys to perform because last year, all season long, we called them probably the most frustrating team because they'd have a great showing 1 week and then a no-show the next week. So now you're putting money into these guys, especially in a winnable division like the NFC South. Come on now, because now you put money into these guys. Let's start winning.
9: But then you go back a couple years ago with the Falcons. Why take Penix when you don't need Michael Penix? And that draft pick looks like it might not work out. They could have put another tool in there.
10: I guess I would throw a question out to the room. If you were, say you're Jahmyr Gibbs in this upcoming contract situation, how important to you, the player, would it be to get that extra $1 million on your contract?
12: I think it would be very important. I think that what happens all too often, the agent is chirping in the player's ear. And like what Paulie was saying, maybe you're comfortable getting a certain amount of money and that's plenty and I'm good to go. But if you got an agent talking you up, like you got to get at least this much more than him. You're the best. And then all of a sudden that starts causing complications between the player and the ownership.
9: Yeah. Just to recap, Bijan Robinson of the Falcons signs a new 3-year, $75 million contract. It's really about $50 million with guarantees, but makes him the highest paid running back of all time. And we are entering maybe a different era where it's going to be, there's going to be star running backs that get star pay and then the interchangeable guys. Like, I'll just get Isaiah Pacheco for $1.5 million or guys that can rotate or take a guy in the fifth, sixth, and seventh round.
11: Now, when it comes to running backs, you have to be a hybrid running back. Derrick Henry's probably like the last of the Mohegans, where it's like he's just a 3 yards in a cloud of dust type of running back. But the rest of those guys, you have to catch 70 to 80 balls a year in order to be considered one of those top guys to get paid that type of money.
9: Right. And it's not like Derrick Henry's not a great receiver, but when he gets it out there, if they could just dump him off to him and he's in space, he's facing a safety or a cornerback, and they want no part of him.
10: Yeah, so for the last three seasons of his entire career, Jahmyr Gibbs has caught 77, 52, and 52 balls each year. I mean, that's going to go a long way in contract negotiations, I would think.
9: But this does fly in the face of the most successful NFL teams. If you go back to peak Patriots, Jonah Gray and Corey Dillon and rotate the running backs. Yeah, Rex Burkhead, Marvin just said, nice reference there. But they would just rotate running backs season by season and never commit and pay to any of them.
11: Yeah, besides, what's that, the Corey Dillon years?
9: Yeah, they paid him a little bit.
11: They paid him a little bit, but the rest of those guys, there was a guy with a hyphen in his name. I don't even remember. Guys like James White, guys like that, where they're interchangeable parts. And obviously the constant was Tom Brady and even the receivers, interchangeable parts. So you just kind of need... You don't need like a real guy like that if you're one of those teams.
9: And if you look at the Chiefs' run the past 6 or 7 years, they drafted Isaiah Pacheco, 7th round out of Rutgers. They paid him $4 million for 4 years of work. They basically got him for nothing. They won a couple Super Bowls with him. Now they have Kenneth Walker III. They're actually investing in the quarterback or the running back position because there's less help for the quarterback. Tyreek Hill's not there anymore. Travis Kelce isn't Travis Kelce like he was 5 years ago.
10: Well, and Kenneth Walker is kind of in what I would call sort of that, the equivalent of the second tier quarterback money, where it's like he's getting like 13-ish or something like that, which is sort of your Sam Darnold type deal in running back form, which you can still like, you know, you can easily win with, you know, if you don't have the options to get sort of the cream of the crop guy.
11: You know, it's funny. I thought Isaiah Pacheco was going to be the centerpiece of, hey, we don't have to pay running backs this much because we're winning Super Bowls with a 7th round draft pick. Because to me, you can find a good 5'10", 200-pound running back that runs hard and that can get you 1,000 yards every single season as long as you have a great quarterback and some great wide receivers. I thought that was going to be the shift, but you know, I was proven wrong.
9: And if you look at what the Los Angeles Rams are doing, they get Kyren Williams out of Notre Dame. He's having a very good career. He wasn't a top 10 draft pick. He wasn't a first round draft pick. So they haven't really paid him yet. That's a quandary. He's been nothing but great, but they're going to have to pay him someday or let him go and let him go to the next highest bidder and just replace him at the running back position.
11: And the funny thing is about the Chiefs is we talked about him a couple of days ago. Clyde Edwards-Helaire was a first round draft pick and he didn't do what we expected him to do. We just thought the rich would get richer, but instead you get Isaiah Pacheco, who was a 7th round draft pick that comes up big for the Chiefs. And so, the running back position, to me, you can find a serviceable running back anywhere in the draft.
9: Well, that's what most teams do, at least historically teams do in the 4th, 5th, 6th rounds. If you look at the Chicago Bears at the running back position last year, they had Kyle Manungai, also 7th round, also out of Rutgers, played really well for a rookie. They don't have to pay him. He's making like $900,000 a year.
10: I would say, though, like an argument for the Bijans and the Jahmyr Gibbs of the world is it's like you can get these guys for $23 million or whatever, or you could pay your Jamar Chases and your JSNs for north of $40 million, where I feel like we've seen the running back and wide receiver position kind of start to meet in the middle a little bit again in terms of perceived value. So it's like you are still getting a relative deal for an offensive weapon, maybe without the longevity.
9: And if you look at the market the past 10 years, running backs, about every other year or every third year, you get a special running back that's a top 10 type pick. Jeremiah Love last year, Bijan Robinson, Saquon Barkley. It doesn't happen often. It's a bit of an eclipse.
10: Genty also, yeah, which we're still kind of in a holding pattern, I would say, on that. But again, that goes back to situation.
9: Yeah,
10: like you need the infrastructure there. Like Kyren Williams, like you said, Paul, to the Rams, like ideal scenario.
9: Yeah, they don't have to pay him. They got a great offense around him. If you go back to Genty taken by the Raiders last year, Dan talked about this, and we talked about this in detail in the show. The Raiders weren't in position to take a running back in the top 10. They didn't have a good offensive line. I think PFF had their offensive line ranked 28th last year. Genty got roughed up out of Boise State. He got roughed up last year, and you kind of wasted his rookie year. And people think, oh, he's not working out that well. You put him in position to not work out that well by not having an offensive line to start with. Like Marvin, you said, with Ezekiel Elliott, he walked in on scholarship.
11: That's like when when Jeremiah Love was drafted by the Cardinals, the first thing you said was, oh, that's, I feel terrible
9: wrong
11: for him.
9: Wrong team.
11: Yes, wrong team. If you put him anywhere else with a serviceable offensive line, you're looking at, man, 1,500 yards maybe? But now, unfortunately, we might look at him like a bust because he didn't have the offensive infrastructure
9: or a slow start.
11: Correct, yes.
9: Yeah, if you look at the Cardinals last year, that's maybe one of those cases where what if they traded down and took advantage of another team wanted to jump up for Jeremiah Love and surround your team, build your team? That's one of the worst talent rosters in football. And they went with a running back when they don't have the talent to surround it. They do have wide receivers. They do a tight end. They have a decent defense, but offensive line not there.
11: Now, do you think the Jeremiah Love draft pick was, let's pick the best player, but also let's get somebody to excite the fan base in Arizona? Somebody who can be on the cover of your media guide going forward.
9: Yeah, I'm sure that's a strategy of a team like that that's not very relevant. Kyler Murray's gone. You don't have a star on the roster. Marvin Harrison Jr. has star power from college, but not star play. Trey McBride, not a star. But that's where I hope there wasn't a marketing draft pick, because marketing draft picks, rarely do they work out.
12: You got to give fans a reason to come out, I guess. And if you know you're going to be bad for the next couple of years, you might as well get someone that has some kind of name recognition.
9: But if the marketing staff has to say, come out and watch Jeremiah Love run for 3.6 yards a carry.
12: That's unfortunate.
9: All right, just to recap, Dan Patrick Show, working on Dan's audio, Dylan, Marvin, Paulie, and Fritzy here holding down the fort. A little good news. How about a little good news in college football? Notre Dame-USC rivalry is back. Ish.
12: Go.
9: Yeah, let's go. Woo. It's back in 3 years from now.
12: Oh, what is that about?
10: Bury that one.
9: Don't read the fine print. Yeah, starting in 2030, Notre Dame versus USC will be back. I think the first 2 years in this reincarnation will be week one, once in Notre Dame, once out at the Coliseum. Then after that, it'll be somewhere in weeks one, two, and three. Your thoughts?
12: How far ahead do they go? I asked you this off air when we had the pre-show meeting, but can you explain, like, why does it take so long that this can't get started for 3-4 years from now?
9: Generally, in college football, the athletic directors put together their out-of-conference schedules at least 2 years in advance. You can go on, like, Texas's website or Georgia's and see upcoming schedules, and a lot of it is out-of-conference games. So that gap with Notre Dame and USC is about they let it lapse. It's like a lease on a car. You let it lapse. You got to restart it. They have to restart it, but it won't start till 2030. But what really is bothersome is letting it lapse in the first place. That's really bothersome. It's a perfect rivalry. Notre Dame and their style, USC and their style, clearly don't like each other. It's a national rivalry.
10: Is there a reason that they let it lapse? Like, or was it purely just like, oh, we forgot to fill out some paperwork on here?
12: Exactly. Who's at fault for that? I don't recall. I'm trying to remember stories like who's to blame. And is it on both sides? Like, what? Why would have that happened ever?
9: Dylan, I like your idea that they didn't file the paperwork in time, like an injunction.
10: Oh, the deadline was July 1st.
9: We just didn't get it done.
10: Shucks.
9: You know, there's a lot of finger pointing. When the Dan Patrick Show was out at Notre Dame last year, we talked to Pete Bavacqua of Notre Dame. And he seemed to point the fingers at USC for halting the rivalry. USC AD said, oh, we wanted to keep it going. You don't really know who did. Notre Dame was pretty stringent that they didn't want to stop it. And it feels like when USC joined the Big Ten, they were looking for, no offense, a couple early season wins, not upping their schedule because they knew the Big Ten schedule's tough.
11: Paul, you took the words out of my mouth. That's the first thing I thought of. Like, man, we got to play Michigan, Ohio State, now Indiana. We have Michigan State, all these other teams in that. Wait, USC's on the schedule also? Man, we can't do all of this and play all these really good teams. So you know what? We might take a break. But I'm glad they're back. When we're out there in Notre Dame, I mean, just the anticipation around that game was through the roof. And it's one of those rivalries where they're not close in proximity, but it's a tale as old as time. Like, my entire life, it's been Notre Dame, USC as a big-time rival.
9: It's Hollywood versus the Midwest. You've been to both of those campuses, Notre Dame and USC. They're polar opposites. And the thing is, you're right. USC, when they entered the Big Ten, said, we have a tough conference schedule, tougher than, you know, peak Pac-10, Pac-12. And they say, you know what, could we want to play Notre Dame week one? Or how about a nice San Jose State home game?
12: Are we ever going to learn who was afraid to play whom? Because it's just, I would love for someone to step forward and go, no, they didn't want to play us.
9: No one's raising their hand, Fritzy, on this one.
10: I do think it's advantageous for both of them to get it out of the way week one, though. Because if you lose, you know, like if that game's played later in the season, you know, it could be more of a standout a little more in terms of the recency bias.
11: And the beauty for Notre Dame is it's a win-win no matter what, because say if you lose to Notre Dame in week one, man, we played a really tough USC team to start the season. So, I mean, I like it, though.
10: Yeah.
11: I hate that it's 3 years.
9: Yeah, it's really silly it's 3 years. When you saw the headline, like you said, Notre Dame versus USC is back in 3 years.
11: That fine print got me.
9: Yeah, the other thing about Notre Dame is they are so positioned to make the playoffs every year, even as is, without playoff expansion. Notre Dame front loads their schedule. They play the really big teams, like last year, A&M and Miami. They can afford losses, not even multiple losses, because the playoff committee looks at those as quality out-of-conference losses, which is a weird thing. But Notre Dame, the last 75% of their schedule is more like Stanford, Navy, Boston College, generally winnable games.
10: Yeah, I think they end with Cuse this season, too. That should be a win.
9: That's friendly.
10: I mean, they to make the college football playoff, Notre Dame has overwhelmingly the best odds. So they're minus 800, and Ohio State and Indiana are minus 350. So, like, basically, Vegas is telling you there's almost no scenario that Notre Dame doesn't at least make the playoff.
9: So this year for Notre Dame, the Irish schedule 2026, neutral site versus Wisconsin week one, then some friendly weekends, Rice, Michigan State, Purdue, North Carolina, Stanford. And a very beatable Wisconsin.
11: Yes.
9: Yeah. Mm-hmm. So they finish the season, Navy, Miami, that's their tough one. If their quarterback C.J. Carr is going to win a Heisman, his chance will be pile up yards the weeks leading up to that, and then take down Miami, national TV, NBC on November 7th.
12: Can't they put something in place where, like, you got to play tougher teams late in the season? I understand the schools don't want to have a late loss because it's recency bias and that could affect making the playoff altogether or where they're ranked or whatever, where they're seated. But it's just so weak that, like, we'll do it in the beginning of the season and then they'll forget about a bad early loss and then we'll just have the cupcakes to take us the rest of the way
9: through. Well, Fritzy, you bring up the biggest problem with scheduling in college football. They want to avoid tough games in November besides those conference rivalries. If you're Ole Miss, you're playing Mississippi State. If you're North Carolina, South Carolina, but they want cupcakes to end the season. And a team like Notre Dame is going to finish the season with kind of traditional rivalries like Boston College, SMU, and Syracuse. But if you look at the SEC over the years, you'd see Georgia versus Wofford on November 10th.
12: I hate that.
11: Oh.
9: You'd see Alabama versus
10: Citadel.
9: Citadel. No offense. Preface it with no offense.
12: Because as a fan, you're conditioned to, as a season comes to an end in any sport, that's when things really heat up.
9: Yes.
12: NFL, NBA, anything, those last games matter so much. And then to see, it's really disappointing to see how college football is so different and they go the other way.
11: I just had a quick question about Notre Dame, Miami. I know they're a rival. Is their rivalry as intense as Notre Dame, USC, or was it just during the Catholics versus Convicts era where it was that intense of a rivalry?
9: That's a tough question. I grew up on Notre Dame, and Notre Dame-Miami became a kind of a new rivalry, like you said, in the 80s and 90s and went away for a while. USC feels way more old school. Michigan is very old school. But they have like a series of them, but they're all national. They're all distant rivalries. Like Notre Dame-Indiana would be a rivalry now because Indiana's good.
10: Yeah, it'll be curious to see if that one blossoms into something now, if Indiana can sort of maintain any sort of stature that it's gained.
9: Well, one kicker in the story about Notre Dame versus USC being back, it looks like Notre Dame versus IU is not going to be happening in the near future. That one is on the shelf. Mm. And could it be because IU is good now? The Hoosiers are good? That's what people think nationally.
11: Now, is Notre Dame in the same position as Duke, is where they're a national brand because they're not tied to a city or a state? Like, there's no city or state in their name. Oh, does that help the brand?
9: 100%. Notre Dame is almost like omnipresent. They're like Kaiser Soze. They're kind of in the Northwest Indiana area where I have friends who go, hey, I'm going to visit Chicago. Can we run over to see Notre Dame? Like, yeah, it's 2 hours away. It's not down the street. It's not in the south burbs of Chicago. So Notre Dame is kind of an entity more than a place.
10: That blew my mind that South Bend was in a different time zone than Chicago. Yes. I was like, what?
9: And that's really confusing because it's just over the border. I mean, time zone wise.
12: At the risk of sounding ignorant, can the NCAA, they have no power at all to change this whole cupcakes thing late in the season? And there's no one has any kind of power over these schools at all to say, hey, you got to play a few more tough teams late in the year.
9: All right, we're going to break and take some calls in a second. But Fritzy's point is that there is no NCAA scheduling czar. You have all these conferences making their own schedules. And they work with, in conjunction with ESPN, Fox Sports, and other places, but they don't need approval. If Wisconsin wants to, if Georgia wants to schedule the Citadel, there's no stopping them. If in the NFL's got the complete opposite. They have a complete scheduling office that builds storylines, that builds weeks and make sure there's no gaps in the schedule. If you wanted one thing that would up college football bigger than it already is, if you had an NCAA scheduling office that worked with the teams and the schools and the networks, and you can make Notre Dame, Texas week yes. one, you can have USC, UCLA earlier in the season, and then maybe next year it's later in the season. You can ensure Texas always plays A&M. You can make sure Oklahoma always plays Texas on a certain date, build more traditions back. You can't control people in and out of conferences, but you can control who plays who and when and avoid Ohio State opening the season versus Ball State.
12: Paul, you got to make some calls. We have to have
13: sure.
12: That.
13: Yeah, sure.
12: I know you know people in college football. This is ridiculous. It's lasted this long.
9: I wish we'd call Charlie Baker. All right, stick around. Dan Patrick Show, more to come after the break.

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1: Here comes, Dan.
2: How often do you replace your phone? Every time a new one comes out, every couple of years, whenever it fully breaks or you don't own one.
1: Just to give a little backstory on this, Fritzy was talking about his phone, which I think is 6 years old, and says he never replaces it until he absolutely has to.
3: It's in bad shape right now. I can't even charge it sometimes because I something with the prongs on the bottom of the phone right. where I have to wiggle it a certain way for it to charge. And sometimes the email comes in. Sometimes it goes to Gmail. The clock is starting to like fade away. It's just a mess.
1: Now, Fritzy, I don't know if you know much about these phone companies, but they want you to replace your phone and they give you incentives.
3: It does seem that way. I've seen the commercials where, like, you know, bring in your old phone. They'll give you all kinds of presents right. and stuff like that.
1: So you'd prefer yours to work spottily as opposed to walking in, changing it over and walking
3: I'm
1: out.
3: I'm such a creature of habit. I think I'm afraid, even with the cloud and everything, somehow I'm going to get a new phone and things are going to be missing or it's not going to work the way the other phone did. The same thing happened to me with the BlackBerry, and that's why I'm like holding on to this thing. But this morning, as a matter of fact, I plugged it in and it said, I've never seen this before. I don't know if you guys ever had this. I think my phone is like an RX or an XR. I don't even think they call it by letters
1: quite
3: anymore.
1: Old, yeah. Yeah, yours is probably triple X.
3: It said, you're unable to use the phone right now. Try again in a minute. And I'm like, what is that? I've never seen a message like that.
1: So Todd, quickly. Thank you, Todd. Quickly, based off that, will you drive to the phone store today and get it replaced?
3: It will not be today. It might be a weekend thing or in the coming weeks. I keep putting it off, and it's just out of laziness and just a fear of that the next phone is somehow going to be uncomfortable to use.
2: So the we're currently, I believe, on the iPhone 17. Wow. That's the latest model. Todd has the XR, which I believe would put that at around 8 years old at this point.
3: Now,
2: I have a 13, and mine is like really on death's door. So I can only imagine. Can you make calls?
3: I can make calls, but like I noticed that something will go to my Gmail, like an email, and then, but for it to get to my regular email, it'll take several minutes. It'll say connecting.
1: All right. Welcome back to the Dan Pat Show. Dylan, Marvin, Fritzy, Paul, and Pat, holding it down the fort. Coming up in a little bit, Albert Breer of the Monday Morning Quarterback to talk about all the camps, get his take on the running back market. And a regular guest on this show, we have him on every year, Mike Sando, senior NFL writer for The Athletic. He is a nuts and bolts guy, really sharp, really smart. He does a thing every year, his NFL quarterback tiers, and I purposely not looked at this, and we won't spoil it so Dan could do the segment with Mike Sando, but I just want to give you a little nugget. He has, I think, 4 or 5 different tiers of quarterback, tier 1, 2, 3, 4, and 5, pretty obvious, Paul. Tier 3, Fritzy, tier 3, Bo Nix is on tier 3, your thoughts?
3: Insulting. I've been seeing a number of things, not just this ranking, but for the past number of months, looking into the upcoming season, and I think Bo Nix is being disrespected. I don't know if it's because there's just, you know, he doesn't have the name value that some of the other top quarterbacks have, that he's young, that they needed all these wild comebacks. You know, if he's so great, then why did they have to, you know, pull off all these last fourth quarter comebacks? They should have had a big lead early. Whatever the thinking is, I'm pissed off about that.
1: Easy.
3: I'm upset. I don't know how they're tier 3. I also don't know why the Broncos have to visit the Chiefs week 1 after we had the one seed.
1: That's not an insult.
3: That's ridiculous. The Chiefs should come to Denver. We were the one seed.
1: I will say Bo Nix does feel like it's a little bit of a slight after what he did with that team, overachieving and doing it in the playoffs and getting them really in position to make a run last year.
3: I don't appreciate it. And Dylan, we talked about this too before. You like Bo Nix a little more than the so-called pundits or experts.
2: No, I would put him at least 17, Todd.
3: That's not helping me at all. 17 is barely at the bottom of tier 2.
2: I mean, the bigger crime is having Lamar Jackson in tier 2. But, you know, if we're doing homer picks over here.
1: Yeah, just one more little tidbit on the Mike Sando list. They got Lamar Jackson as the leader. Would you rather be the number 1 in tier 2 or the last one in tier 1?
4: I'd rather be in tier 1.
1: Tier 1, of course.
4: Absolutely.
1: All right, let's take a few calls. Let's start with, here comes David in Ohio. David, what do you have for us today?
5: Hey, what's up, Paulie? Good job holding down the fort.
1: Thank you, brother.
5: I had a comment about the calendar you guys are putting out. I think in February, the page should just be a picture of AT&T Stadium with a sign that says, close for business. Thank you.
1: That's a running gag. Every week, calls in with his Cowboys jab. Let's do one more call. Fresh in Milwaukee. Fresh, what do you have for us?
6: Well, guys, man, I got to say, you guys held it down so dope, man. That was really dope.
1: Thank you, Freshie.
6: I think DP should go do DP Presents the Danettes. But anyway, thinking about them running backs and how you guys were talking, it got me thinking, if you were given the keys to the franchise, would your first two picks be a great quarterback and a great left tackle, or would it be a great running back, a great corner? What would your first two picks be, Danettes?
1: So you're saying if you're building a team from scratch right now in the NFL, what two positions, not players, would you take?
6: Yes,
1: I think you almost have to take quarterback off the board for this discussion. Yes, or otherwise, yes. I can't imagine someone taking another position player over, you know, whatever it be, Jaden Daniels, Caleb Williams, whoever you love who's top tier, or Patrick Mahomes, or Matt Stafford, he's older, but Joe Burrow. You almost have to take that off, don't you?
4: Oh, without question. The most important position in all of sports, period, is the quarterback. I'd probably go with a left tackle and edge rusher.
1: Yeah, I think a lot of people would agree. If you have an all-pro left tackle and all-pro edge rusher, you're pretty set at the two most important positions. Anyone disagree?
2: Not that I'm disagreeing, but I would, if we're talking in the draft, I would just take the best player. Almost, not regardless of position. Obviously, I'd wait maybe like your quarterback or whatever, edge rusher, interior lineman.
1: You can make the case that the Cowboys did this year with Caleb Downs. Safety is usually not a top 10 position with the draft, but they look at Caleb Downs as a no question mark guy, a guy who's starting week one, hopefully starting year 10.
3: I think I'm taking an edge rusher and a great wide receiver. I know you want to have the protection of the quarterback, but if you just stay in shotgun and you'll have a couple extra seconds to get the receiver open and get it to the receiver.
4: But you know what's crazy about the wide receiver? Besides JSN this past year, you don't need an all-world wide receiver to win Super Bowls.
1: It seems like you could find a T. Higgins who's a B+, or someone like that who, if you don't have an A, you could coddle together a wide receiver room.
4: Right, as long as you have like a really good core, like you should be all set.
1: But then you look at a like peak Devontae Adams with Aaron Rodgers. Those two are such a match that, you know, you may pick the wide receiver like Fritzy said.
2: I mean, and even last year, you know, JSN Offensive Player of the Year, Bijan Robinson had 500 more yards from scrimmage than JSN did receiving yards. I know that's not apples to apples, but if you're talking about total production.
4: And how frustrating is it if you're an Atlanta Falcons fan where you can't win the NFC South?
1: Can't. They haven't.
4: They haven't.
2: Simply won't.
1: not can't for this coming season. All right, coming up in a little bit, Dan will be back with us. We'll talk to Albert Breer of the Monday Morning Quarterback and Mike Sando from The Athletic with his quarterback tier list. Sure to upset you. Stick around. Dylan, Marvin, Fritzy, Paulie, holding down the fort. More Dan Patch Show after this.
0: This time of the year, it's about getting together. 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

0: into their own teams. I'm okay if you want to do a salary cap, if you're going to have a floor that's raised as well.
1: Let's just say you have a $90 million payroll, and then they make you spend $150 million, and then you win 72 games, still don't make the playoffs. Just because you have a floor doesn't mean you're going to solve the problem.
0: The Dodgers know how to do this organizationally, and you got a brilliant front office. 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
1: 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The problems are too big to be solved just by a salary floor.
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0: 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Stat of the day is always brought to you by Panini America, the official trading cards of the Dan Patrick Show. Thursday night, football's back, NFL preseason. Panthers against the Cardinals. You throw out the records when those two get together. It's the Hall of Fame game. Thursday on NBC and Peacock, which is where you can find this program. If you'd like to watch, I like to watch. What was that, Chauncey Gardner? It was Peter Sellers in the movie Being There.
3: Oh, yeah.
0: Great movie. And he is brilliant in that movie. But at one point he says, I like to watch. Yes, Todd.
4: I like to watch too, actually.
0: I know you do.
4: I'm not shy. I'm a little bit of a voyeur. That's okay.
0: 877-3DP-SHOW. Operator Tyler sitting by. He'll take your phone calls. Yes, Paul.
3: The promo for the Hall of Fame game should be, we're starting the season with Panthers-Cardinals. We're not ending the season with Panthers-Cardinals.
0: Yes. Well, the Panthers are a playoff team. All right. Poll question from hour one. You want to recap that, Dylan? And then we'll set sail into hour two.
5: Yeah, we've got two up there from hour one. Yes. Spending a lot on your running back is smart or not smart. 67% say not smart.
0: Ooh.
5: And how often do you replace your phone? Every new model, every couple years? Almost never, only if mine breaks. 46% say just every couple years.
0: Yeah, I don't even think about it until somebody says, man, how old is that? And I go, I don't know, how old? Is that like a 7 or 8? And I go, I have no idea. But if you call and I pick up, then it still works. You know, maybe the camera isn't, high quality as the previous ones, but I'm not sure, bells and whistles, but, that's the only time I change my phone, when somebody kind of, forces me to, shames me into it. Yes, Dylan.
5: Yeah. I remember when the first iPhone came out that had the 3 cameras on the back. You didn't want to get caught dead with the single camera on the back.
0: Wait, let me check with my, I think I have 2 cameras.
5: I have 2 also.
0: Yeah.
5: Rough.
0: Uh-oh. Marvin, you got 3?
6: I have 3.
0: Okay. Paul?
3: I'm going to admit something right now before you guys call me out. I've never had an iPhone. I have a non-iPhone, and I've had this brand of phone for at least 20 years. The other day, I was in the car with my daughter and her teenage friends, and they were asking about something. I had to hold up my phone to show them. They went, huh? When they saw my non-iPhone, you would have thought I had a rash on my arm. Like, Dan, I thought I was the cool dad, the sports dad. They're like, oh, Mr. Paps, it's not an iPhone. And, ugh.
0: Bob Costas had a flip phone for years and years. And Andrew Luck had a flip phone for years and years. So Albert Breer, the Monday morning quarterback, he was at the Rams camp. Chargers camp. He'll join us coming up in a little bit. Mike Sando, senior NFL writer at The Athletic. He's got a new list out of quarterbacks. You know I love me a good list. So we'll talk to him about what went into compiling that list. Bijan Robinson, the highest paid running back in the NFL, at least for the time being, until Jahmyr Gibbs signs his contract, whenever that is. We mentioned last hour, Notre Dame, USC, kind of back in 2030. This is what I love about this, though, that you can schedule a couple of tough games. If you're going to go to a 16-game schedule, a 16-playoff schedule, you can lose a game or two. And Notre Dame nearly got into the playoffs last year. They lost to A&M, and they lost to Miami. But had that been that, 16-team playoff, they would have made it. And I want to encourage, or hopefully they go, they're able to encourage teams to schedule some tougher teams to start the year. Because if Notre Dame lost to A&M and Miami at the end of the year, they wouldn't have had any chance getting into the playoffs. But they lost to those two teams, close games, beginning of the year, they start out 0-2, and their schedule's never going to be difficult because you're going to bring in, what, two or three quality opponents, it feels like, and then you handpick everybody else. Yes, Marvin?
6: When they expand the playoffs to 24 teams, how many, quote-unquote, good losses can a big-time team afford to have?
0: Well, I think you can afford to have two, but I also think it's when you lose those games. I think that's really important. Yeah, Pauly.
3: What hurts Notre Dame year in and year out, weirdly, even though they generally are going to make the playoffs, their schedule, the back half of the season, they don't have a killer national TV heavyweight on their schedule. You go, last year they had Boston College, Navy, Pitt, Syracuse, Stanford. None of those games helped them.
0: Yeah, and also you have C.J. Carr, who might be the favorite for the Heisman. He'll lose out on that great game at the end of the year because we usually focus in on one game where somebody can win the Heisman or lose the Heisman late in the year. But, you know, if you're looking for a big game, what do they have, something early November, Paul?
3: Yeah, Notre Dame hosts Miami on NBC November 7th. That could be a Heisman game.
0: Yes, that might help out with C.J. 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You help turn scattered materials into finished work. 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What's the poll question for hour two, Dylan, or did I miss that?
5: No, we got a smattering from Todd, if you're interested.
0: Sure. Smatter me away.
5: Notre Dame and USC renewing their rivalry, doesn't excite me all that much or is so awesome. I can't wait until 2030.
0: Well, you have to wait, whether you want to or not. We don't have many rivalries, and I want to hold on to the ones we have. And Notre Dame, USC, I get why USC is like, look, we play a Big Ten schedule. You know, we don't want to add another quality opponent to this. But if we're expanding the playoffs and they go to 24, there's no excuses now for not having, Texas and Ohio State. That was awesome. I mean, it wasn't necessarily a great game, but still you get two really good teams to start the year instead of we scheduled the Citadel and you go, okay. Yes, Paulie.
3: If you look at USC this year, they don't have a big early September game to boost them up. They've got San Jose State, Fresno State, Louisiana, not LSU, Louisiana, no offense, Raging Cajuns, and Rutgers. Mm. That's their September.
0: Oh, I said corrected. DraftKings has the, this is the number one pick in the draft odds I got. I didn't get the Heisman odds. Arch Manning is one. Dante Moore is two. C.J. Carr is three, and then dips down to Jeremiah Smith, Lenore Sellers, Darian Mensa, Julian Sayin. All right. There's a lot of names in this draft coming up. This should be, we say it every year, but this should be one of those, wow, you got a couple of franchise quarterbacks. No, we do, but, I'm already hyping the draft. Yes, Marvin.
6: And there's a guy that's going to be in the top 10 that we've never heard of right now.
0: Yeah, there's usually somebody who climbs. And then this is where we say, C.J. Carr's the third best odds. And then if he happens to fall out of the top 10, then we blame C.J. Carr, not us, because we put him in there with the third best odds to be the number one pick in the draft. Yes, Dylan.
5: We sort of did this yesterday with the Dodgers versus the field. Would you take Arch Manning versus the field to go number one overall?
0: I'll take the field. Yeah, Paulie.
3: I went back and looked. I found two different legitimate mock drafts from a year ago today. Amongst the players in the top 10 of the mock draft, quarterback Lenora Sellers of South Carolina, Drew Aller of Penn State. Sellers went back to college and Drew Aller was a late pick, late in the draft pick. Cade Klubnik was a top 10 pick out of Clemson a year ago. It changes the draft board.
0: Well, also, and we're talking about quarterbacks, and it feels like, you know, this year's flavor won't be next year's flavor and vice versa, that we get on that hype train and you watch somebody and you go, oh, wow. I think it was Kirk Herbstreit who was telling me about C.J. Carr. I know Brady Quinn. Brady Quinn's like, he's the best quarterback last year. And I go, all right, high praise. And he'll be up there. I think he has the best odds for the Heisman. They could go undefeated, which would pave the way, I'm sure, for him to win the Heisman Trophy. All righty, 877-3DP-SHOW, email address, dp@danpatrick.com, Twitter handle, @DPShow. The running back market, Bijan at 22.2, Saquon at 20.6, McCaffrey at 19 million. I remember when Alvin Kamara signed his deal, and I think incentives or signing bonus, it was like 15 million. So he's at 12.2. Jeremiah Love hasn't played it down. He's the ninth highest paid running back. Jonathan Taylor, he might be a bargain at $14 million when you consider what he does. Kenneth Walker getting paid, leaving Seattle to go to the Chiefs. Derrick Henry at $15 million. Breece Hall got paid, and that surprised me. I think he's a really good running back. I don't know if he should be the fifth highest paid running back at 15.2. Devon Achane at $16 million. But Jahmyr Gibbs is up next. I don't know how important it is for him to be the highest paid running back, but he's probably going to be. Vinny in Wisconsin. Hi, Vinny. What's on your mind today?
7: Well, I'm going to change topics here a little bit. And first, I want to give kudos to the boys for holding it down while you were off air. But by the way, people on hold could hear everything you guys were doing in between. And while I was kind of expecting a little more chaos, you guys did a great job. Marvin, great job with that dude wipes. And Fritzy, yeah, weird on that rating spike. The Brewers not getting Tarek Skubal is what I really wanted to talk to you about there, Dan.
0: Okay.
7: And it's being reported here in Wisconsin on the radio that the Tigers weren't even really listening or taking the Brewers offer seriously because everybody knew he was going to the Dodgers. And why wouldn't you? Why wouldn't you want to go to the Dodgers, Dan? I mean, you're almost guaranteed a World Series. And this is my problem with baseball now, and has been for quite some time. Honestly, as a small market team rooting for, you know, my Brewers against the big Goliath, it just seems to me that you're only going to have one or two choices to root for in the major leagues. And I don't think anybody is really happy with having to choose between one or two things. You know what I mean?
0: Yeah, I know there's a disparity here, but did the Brewers at least try to make an offer? That's what I'd be curious about, because it's a good team, third best odds to win the World Series. I just got to make sure that I at least do my damnedest to take Tarek Skubal out of the Dodgers rotation here so I can help our team and I can hurt the Dodgers a little bit. Maybe they didn't want to fork over some of their prospects. Maybe they didn't have something that caught Detroit's attention, but I don't know. I know Tarek Skubal wanted to go to the Dodgers, but if you give Detroit a better deal than the Dodgers, then they should be holding to Milwaukee. Yes, Paulie.
3: Yeah, I was reading a few columns with Milwaukee newspapers, and they echoed the same thing you're saying, Dan. It's like, I think the last time the Brewers were in the World Series was 82. And What's the downside? You lose a couple minor league guys. You're on this run. The Brewers have made the postseason 7 of the past 9 years. They're a really good franchise. They're consistent, but you just got to pick off that one World Series. And Dodgers are playing for 3. You're playing for 1.
0: Yeah, and this is a glass ceiling, it feels like. Like, this is as good as we can get, given the payroll constraints, small market. But, you know, sometimes you got to swing for the fences, it feels like. If I'm the Rays, I know I can't keep Tarek Skubal, but I can win the American League. I got to deal with the Yankees. I can win the American League. I can go to the World Series. I don't know how important that is. And, you know, they're moving into a new stadium. I don't know. Maybe if you win a World Series, somebody says, you know what? I'm going to stay. I don't know if they can spend that money. I mean, Skubal's going to get, a couple of $100 million here. Yes, Marvin.
6: They could be like the Marlins when they won the World Series. Like, hey, let's just get rid of everybody as soon as we win.
0: I know. They did that twice. It's like 5 years. They had a rebuilding, and then they won, and then they needed to rebuild again. Yes, Marvin.
6: I don't think the Marlins have won the NL East, but they have two World Series titles. It's ridiculous.
0: Yes, well.
3: In the first 25 years of the then Florida Marlins, then Miami Marlins, from 93 to 2019, they made the playoffs twice. Both times they won the World Series, they never made the playoffs again. I like it. All or nothing.
8: Stat of the day, stat of the day, stat of the day, stat of the day. Here comes that
0: what?
8: Stat of the day.
0: Top. Brought to you by Panini America. I mentioned this in the first hour, that we have a calendar that we put out once a year, and we want you to be involved in this. It's high school yearbook photos. And if you would like to send in your best, worst, or most awkward yearbook photo, Marvin, do you have the email address? Since we screwed that up in the first hour, Mario gave me the email address, and it turned out it was incorrect.
6: Well, I don't want to put it on him, but bpcalendar2027@gmail.com.
0: Okay, it's on Mario. Because yesterday I'm talking to him, and he said, I'm going to have the address for you. I'll get it for you. All right, I'm the eyes and ears of the show. And I go, okay, yeah, Paul.
3: I'd like to split the difference here. As a light punishment to Mario, we get to see his senior year high school photo.
0: Ooh.
3: There you go. Problem solved.
0: Okay. dpcalendar2027@gmail.com, Marvin. Okay. You send us your best, worst, most awkward yearbook picture. And we'll try to include that. We have the entire month of December we're going to dedicate to our listeners. Yes, Todd.
4: Does Mario really refer to himself as the eyes and ears of the show? That would be very disheartening if he actually said that to you.
0: He does. He
4: does. He's the director. I think.
0: As the director, he should be the eyes and ears of the show.
4: Yeah, but you can't verbalize it like that and call yourself that.
0: Well, you call yourself the best booker in the business.
4: I don't know if that's an off-air kind of thing. I wouldn't want to say.
3: You trying to shake it off.
4: Say I sound braggadocio on the air.
0: Albert Breer, the Monday morning quarterback, will join us. Does he think Aaron Donald is coming back? And is this the year we finally see Justin Herbert take that jump upwards? We're back after this in the Dan Patrick Show. 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
3: He's a busy man. He's already visited the Seahawks, Cardinals, Niners, Cowboys, Rams, Chargers, Raiders, and then he was at the Broncos yesterday. He's at the Chiefs today. Texans, Lions, Bengals, Colts, Bears, Packers, Vikings, Browns, Bills. He's Albert Breer. Very, very busy man. Thanks for joining us. Let me start with the headline. Aaron Donald, the possibility of him coming back. The general sense that you got when you were with the Rams was what?
12: I think he's coming back. And I think he will play the full season. Dan, I would say it's unlikely that it happens before they leave, Loyola Marymount, where they're having their training camp. Now, I believe they leave there on Friday. And I think after that, everything's in play when they get back to their home facility. And, look, they've discussed this, Sean McVay and Aaron Donald are very, very close, and they already have, the framework of a plan laid out for what this is going to look like and how they're going to handle it. And I think one thing that helps, in a weird roundabout way is the fact that he held out in 2017 and 2018. Those are Sean McVay's first 2 years in LA. And in both of those years, they had to be creative in ramping him up and getting him ready to play the season. And in both of those years, Aaron Donald was the defensive player of the year. In the second of those years, they went to the Super Bowl. So they have an idea of how to do this. And you know, I think the other thing that really helps is the depth they have at that position. Like, they don't need to play him 60 plays a game. They can use him creatively and they like the Kobe Turners, the Braden Fisks, the Puna Fords, the Tyler Davises. This is a situation where they can really use him in a way that's going to, I think, put him in position to be at his best when it matters most.
3: You remember the last time a team was hyped this much preseason and a team that wasn't the defending Super Bowl champ?
12: The Rams in 2021, maybe, when they traded for Stafford. It's sort of similar to that. I remember being on the ground floor for the Dream Team Eagles coming out of the lockout and what that was like and all the hype. Cause if you remember, like, that year, free agency happened at the start of training camp. And so when they signed Nnamdi Asamoah to a team that had, like, Michael Vick was coming off of a fantastic year. And obviously that went the wrong way. But like, there was a ton of hype around that team. You see this. I mean, I don't think this is like an outsized amount of hype. But it isn't every year that you see a team in a position like this.
3: We had Bijan Robinson. He signed his contract. Jahmyr Gibbs now in the on-deck circle. What's your philosophy of, you know, re-signing a first-round pick at that position?
12: I actually think, Dan, it's gotten to the point where running back has been devalued like so much that it's becoming a value to sign one. And I remember this 2 years ago, right? The offseason of 2024. And if you remember that year, Saquon Barkley, Derrick Henry, and Josh Jacobs were all free agents. And the Eagles the Ravens and the Packers sign those three guys. And I remember thinking to myself in that in the moment when that was happening, like, those aren't stupid teams. You know what I mean? Like, those aren't teams that are going and doing dumb things in March and winning the offseason. And, you know, the more you talk to people in those organizations, you realize, like, the way smart teams are starting to look at it is, here's a guy I'm going to give the ball to 15, 20, 25 times a game. That's way more than the receivers getting the ball. He's going to contribute in both the run game and the pass game in a really significant way. And if I have like a bad year at the end of the contract, like if that's the cost, that's almost nothing. Saquon Barkley that offseason got like the equivalent of what Darnell Mooney got in Atlanta. Think about that. Like that was the comparable contract. Third receivers are getting, we're getting $16 million a year. And that's, you know, like more than those guys got that off season. So, I mean, it's starting to correct itself a little bit, but I mean, I'm in Chiefs camp right now. It's part of the reason why they go and sign Kenneth Walker. It's relative peanuts when you compare it to what, guys are making at other positions. So, you know, I think it went from like, it's not smart to sign a running back, with a lot of mileage. You know, in year four, year five, to a contract at the top of the market to now, it's like the top of the market is a fraction of what it is at other positions. So what are we even talking about?
3: He's Albert Breer, the Monday Morning Quarterback, senior NFL reporter. He's at the Chiefs today. Speaking of which, with Mahomes coming back from surgery, you bring in Kenneth Walker. The Chiefs' offensive philosophy changing because of maybe Mahomes not running as much as he normally would?
12: Yeah, new coordinator too. You know, like, so, I mean, Andy's obviously still running the offense, but you do go from Matt Nagy back to Eric Bieniemy. I do think there's going to be more of a commitment to the run game. I think there's going to be a little bit of a shift playing under center a little bit more with Kenneth Walker here. And, you know, I think that that's going to serve a couple of purposes. Number one, you know, I think it's going to help Mahomes as he comes back from the knee, because there's always an adjustment. He's looked great. He hasn't missed anything. He's been out here every day. You know, but I think it's also going to unlock some things in the passing game for them. And so I do think that the Chiefs offense is going to look a little bit different. And, you know, I think, you know, a guy like Walker can unlock a lot of different things for them. And he was such an important part of what the Seahawks did. So, you know, I think, they are going to have a little bit of a different look on offense versus what they've had the last couple of years.
3: Is this the year Justin Herbert acts like maybe a top five quarterback?
12: There are so many things in place there, Dan. I mean, I think, you know, you look at it now and I'm not sure he got enough credit for last year, by the way. Like, they won 11 games despite losing Joe Alt and Rashawn Slater. Not only that, they were at one point down to like their fifth and sixth tackles. Like, and that's the foundation of their identity. That's what their investment was in that offensive line. And so I think to be able to win 11 games, now you've got Alt back. Now you've got Slater back. They expect their young receivers, Ladd McConkey, Trey Harris, to come along. Omarion Hampton, the rookie running back from last year, is back for his second year and healthy again. It just feels like if they can stay healthy, there's a lot of things set up for Justin Herbert to have a really big year. And I think a huge part of the equation is Mike McDaniel and what he's going to be able to do. Mike McDaniel's never had a quarterback like this, you know, and we've seen creatively what he's been able to do over the years. He was obviously, you know, part of those San Francisco teams that built around Jimmy Garoppolo, and they got the most out of Tua and went to the playoffs with Tua, you know, in Miami. You know, now you're giving him a guy who, you know, forces you to defend every blade of grass in the field and has the mind to manipulate everything in between. I know Mike is super excited to work with Justin Herbert.
3: I don't want to jump on a hype train, but I do love what the Cowboys have on offense. And it comes down to just how good they are on defense. And I thought if they come close to the offensive numbers,
12: yeah,
3: I just need a top 15 defense, it feels like, for this team to be an actual true contender. What did you feel or take away when you visited the Cowboys?
12: They view themselves as almost the reverse Texans, if that makes sense. You know what I mean? Like, if the Texans can just be pretty good on offense, then they'll be unbelievable as a team because their defense is, is off the charts. And they really think they have a chance to have the best offense in football. Now they have to answer the left tackle question, but those two receivers are two legitimate number one guys. You know, like they feel good about, the makeup of their team. A young running back, they have Jaden Blue out of Texas going into the second year is going to be a factor. And they look at themselves defensively as we can't have a lot of injuries, but Rashawn Gary, Donovan Ezeraku, Kenny Clark, Quinnen Williams, the way that they see it, and the young safety they bring in, Caleb Downs, playing next to a veteran, and Jalen Thompson, who's coming over from Arizona. If they can just stay healthy, with a new defensive coordinator coming in there, and Christian Parker's bringing Vic Fangio's scheme, they've got a chance to be representative on the defensive side of the ball, like a good, solid pro defense. And that, like you said, given the offense they have, maybe all they need. The other thing that's interesting about them, the makeup of the team's really good coming out of the Micah Parsons trade from last year. Like a lot of good guys there. And I don't think it's a mistake. Kenny Clark, former team captain. Quinnen Williams, former team captain. Jalen Thompson, former team captain. And I talked to Dak about this. He's not afraid to put into words their aspirations to go and win a Super Bowl this year. So it'll be interesting to see how the defense comes along. But if they can just be good on that side of the ball, you're right. They've got a chance.
11: Give me the surprise team, good or bad, in your opinion.
12: I think we cover these things so thoroughly now that by the time we get to August, we're like out of surprise teams. So I don't know who that would be. I mean, look, I look at the NFC South, honestly, Dan, and I look at New Orleans and the way New Orleans came on last year. And like, I think Kellen Moore's a really good offensive design guy, offensive play caller. They've got a good defensive coordinator in Brandon Staley. If Tyler Shuck can be who he was for the last six games of last year over the course of a full year, well, they got two first round picks at tackle. They've got two first round picks at receiver. They have Kamara and Etienne at running back. They're bringing in, you know, a new tight end in Oscar Delp to go with Juwan Johnson. There are a lot of pieces in place there. And they looked really good at the end of last year. So the danger is always taking like the December of the year before and projecting it. But I think New Orleans, if there was a surprise team, because I think you could take 22 teams, 23 teams, 24 teams off the table, as we've all talked about all of them. Maybe one of the teams like out of the group that's left that might surprise some people would be New Orleans.
11: Safe travels. Thanks for spending some time with us. We'll talk to you soon.
12: Thanks, Dan. I'm going to have somebody take a picture of my ridiculous setup here. You are perched on top of a 12-pack of Coke and a 12-pack of Diet Coke, but we made it work.
11: Thank you, Albert.
12: Thanks, Dan.
11: Albert Breer, Monday morning quarterback. Yeah, there's movement behind him. There's guys getting soft drinks out of the cooler right next to him. But he's been a busy man at the Chiefs today, at the Broncos yesterday. Then he's got Texans, Lions, Bengals, Colts, Bears, Packers, Vikings, Browns, and the Bills. A couple of phone calls in here. Tripp in Vegas is back. Hi, Tripp. What do you have for me?
13: Hey, DP. Good morning. Always good to speak with y'all. Last week, when y'all were talking about trade value of the Danettes, so basically, I think you guys are set to win now till you retire, meaning that Pauly, quarterback, overachiever, Marvin's a small-handed but a sure-handed skill position player that's deserving. Dylan's on a rookie contract, so you can't do anything with him. And then with Todd, he just reminds me of Roger Dorn in the movie Major League when they go, hey, we didn't know you didn't have any high – we thought you didn't have any high-priced talent. We don't. He's just high-priced. Y'all have a good day.
11: Thank you, Tripp.
14: He's always got a shot for me, Tripp.
11: Yeah, he does take a shot.
14: It's usually very accurate, so I got no comeback.
11: Zach in Knoxville's back. Hi, Zach. What do you have for me?
15: ADP, thanks for taking my call. To play off the running back conversation, would you rather have a Saquon Barkley or a Bijan Robinson, or would you rather funnel that money towards, like, say, like a T. Higgins and a solid number two wide receiver?
11: Oh. Feels like you can get receivers, but then it feels like you can get running backs as well. But there's only a couple that are that high end. Like Saquon, Bijan, Jahmyr Gibbs, if you want to still throw in Christian McCaffrey. McCaffrey's not a home run hitter like he used to be. The other guys are home run hitters. And that's why I was like, Jeremiah Love, Yeah, I thought he was going to be the best player in the draft. I thought he was a home run hitter. He could, you know, kick return out of the backfield, catch passes. And, like, Arizona may get it right one of these days. They do have they do have some talent. Like, if Marvin Harrison continues to progress, Trey McBride, like, you have some pieces there. You could just use a quarterback there. That's what's kind of holding them back. Charlie in Dayton. Hi, Charlie. What do you have for me?
16: Good morning, Dan. You were talking about the potential for there to be a cap for the MLB, and somebody was talking about, you know, the problems that may or may not solve. And if the main problem is me trying to figure out if the Cincinnati Reds are a farm team or a legitimate team, I think that is a big problem. And I would guess that the cap floor would maybe solve that, or at least make me think that the Reds are trying to be relevant, or, you know, a small market team. Would the floor solve, would it be similar to, like, how the NFL, like, is it, would it put it to the point where, like, a Major League Baseball team at least gives you the illusion that you are relevant?
11: Well, I think just making the playoffs is probably good enough for quite a few owners, that you're going to make your money, you're going to have people come out and revenue share, and we're not going to be in for the big guys. Maybe we get lucky, like Arizona did a couple of years ago, where they take out the Dodgers. But you got to spend money. It's going to be really challenging. And maybe Tampa does it. Maybe Tampa surprises people. The American League is open for business. I know the Yankees are there. See, I thought the Yankees would have been involved in the Tarek Skubal sweepstakes as well. And maybe it's not that desirable, or the Dodgers are so desirable that they're taking people out of, you know, the process here of, you know, offering up some kind of trade. But imagine if you're the Yankees, you can go back to the World Series. You get Tarek Skubal, you can go back to the World Series. Because who's in your way? Now, the Red Sox are playing great. Is there going to be something out of the Central? The West is terrible.
17: They're horrible.
11: I mean, terrible. And so if I'm the Yankee, now they may say, we're going to go to the World Series anyway. But I got Tampa to worry about, Seattle. You're the Yankees. And if you had Tarek Skubal, you're going to the World Series, in my opinion. Yeah, Paulie.
17: The AL West is terrible, Dan, as you said. The best team is 58-56, the Astros. They've been outscored by 29 runs this year. Every team in the division has been outscored this season.
11: We'll talk quarterbacks, ranking quarterbacks, coming up next hour. Mike Sando, he did a deep dive. He is a senior NFL writer for The Athletic. He'll join us in about 40 minutes from now. We'll take a break. More phone calls coming up. We're back after this.

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0: 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Cody in Texas. Hi, Cody. What do you have for me today?
10: Hey, Dan. Just want to really give a quick shout out to the guys. I was watching on Peacock. They did such a good job with all the technical difficulties. But, you know, talking about the Bijan signing, you know, I'm having, you know, PTSD from the Ezekiel Elliott signing from the Cowboys years ago that you were so right on the head about. You know, it's just, it's such a gamble and a risk. And you know, going back to the first hour that the guys were talking about college football scheduling, you know, there used to be that week in the SEC where there was a cupcake every year, you know, the Citadel or Chattanooga, Tennessee. If you look at the schedule now moving forward, a lot of that's gone away. So the SEC is now actually, looks like they're backloading a lot of the schedule. Probably has to do with, of course, playoff selection and trying to get as many teams in as they can.
0: Well, didn't they go to nine games, Paulie, that you had to play nine conference games?
11: Yes.
0: So that probably took away one of those cupcakes. Jeff in Milwaukee. Hi, Jeff. What do you have for me today?
12: Hey, morning. I am wondering if, Nate, as far as Scooble goes, so talking as a Brewers fan, as I've marinated on this, of course, the first thing that I thought on Saturday was, you got to be kidding me, the Dodgers did this again. How could they do it? Well, then I became, why didn't the Brewers do this? And just had knee surgery yesterday, and also a reason that I somehow wanted to call, if you can believe that, with your shut-in audience. But maybe it's the drugs talking, but do the other owners not want to beat the Dodgers' offer so that they can have the storyline going into the offseason that the Dodgers are too rich and we need a salary cap?
0: Well, but if you look at what the Dodgers gave up to get Scooble, just to get him, I know that they can pay him and most of these other teams can't. By most baseball experts' accounts, it wasn't this treasure trove that Detroit got. I think that was what was surprising, is other teams probably could have trumped that. The question is, are you okay with an excuse as to why you didn't win? If I'm an owner, I have to be, you know, fiscally responsible, but I also have to be responsible for occasionally getting out of my comfort zone and trying to win something larger. Like, could you imagine if the Brewers won the World Series? That's generational. The Dodgers, no, it's not. We expect them to win. If the Yankees win, okay, that might be a little bit of a surprise. But if the Guardians would happen to win, Tampa would happen to win, you know, Tampa's been to a World Series, but, you know, these are moments where you go, can we go toe-to-toe in a seven-game series? That's how I would view this. And if you give me Mizorowski and Scooble, if I could get him, I know it's a rental. What happens if we win the World Series? Is there any chance of keeping him? What's a better chance than not getting him at all? Jim in Michigan. Hi, Jim. What do you have for me today?
13: Just wanted to touch base with you. I was watching NBA, WNBA game on Saturday with Indiana and Minnesota. I'm having a hard time interpreting what the refs consider penalties. It just seems there's a lot of vagueness and laborious procedure to determine what's happened. I don't know if it's the same way in the NBA, but that's a frustration for a novice viewer on TV, coupled with the trash talk that it's like a bunch of playground bullies. It's not comfortable to watch. I guess that's what I'll say. And I'm new to the WNBA, but I wish I could understand a little bit more what they're trying to do.
0: Well, we've tried to get the commissioner on. That's not happening. But if you're new to the WNBA, then you're new to the physicality of women's basketball. This is not college basketball. This is professional basketball, and there is physicality. That's what surprises everybody. People may have just stumbled upon the WNBA a couple of years ago when Caitlin Clark came in. And that's where people are like, wow, they're roughing her up. Yes, they are. But you're going to do that if you're allowed to do that. But it's rough all over. It's not just Caitlin Clark, but we do focus on her. But the league is physical. These are great athletes out there. It's not, hey, four bounce passes and, a set shot. They're creating offensively, defensively, big, quick, fast, strong, great shooters. It's just different. People got in and all of a sudden they couldn't believe how physical. I would be physical with Caitlin Clark if I was guarding her, because I can get into her head. I want her frustrated. I'm picking her up half court. I mean, that would be my philosophy. And I would tell my team, go get her. Until otherwise, go get her. Yes, Marvin.
9: You always talk about that with Steph Curry. And I think the big difference is nothing seems to rattle Steph Curry. Steph Curry's always pretty even keel when he's on the floor, even when guys are trying to get physical with him. And also the difference is he's always moving around, so he's not just standing in one place, so you just can't stand there and rough him up.
0: Yeah, I think that's really important aspect of Steph Curry's game that's underrated. He's in constant motion, and he's one of the smallest guys on the floor, but you got to catch up to him. He's going to run you. Final hour on this Tuesday coming up. Talk some football. Who's in the confessional? Paul's going in there, and rightfully so. Final hour right after this.
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10: 70% of teams reinvest less than 50% of their revenue back into their own teams. 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
11: Let's just say you have a $90 million payroll, and then they make you spend $150 million, and then you win 72 games, still don't make the playoffs. 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
10: The Dodgers know how to do this organizationally, and you got a brilliant front office. 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
11: It's not going to solve all the problems. The problems are too big to be solved just by a salary floor.
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10: 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Bijan Robinson, come on down. You're now the highest paid running back in the sport, at least for the time being, until Jahmyr Gibbs

0: to the Lions gets his contract. But earlier today, about 2.5 hours ago, Bijan Robinson and the Falcons signed a deal that is going to bring him, with incentives, up to $25 million a year. Saquon Barkley is second on the list at $20.6 million, then Christian McCaffrey at $19 million. We say good morning if you're watching the program on Peacock. Thank you for downloading the app. And we say good morning to our radio affiliates as well, iHeartRadio, Fox Sports Radio. We have a new poll question for the final hour. Senior NFL writer for The Athletic, Mike Sando, has a deep dive on the quarterback list. We love quarterback list in late July and early August. So thank you, Mike, for putting that out. We have preseason football coming up. That'll be Thursday night. Thursday night football. It will be the Panthers against the Cardinals. The WNBA on NBC and Peacock Sunday, Paige Beckers and the Wings take on Olivia Miles and the Lynx. The WNBA live on NBC and Peacock. And you have an opportunity to be part of the DP Show calendar this year. We have yearbook photos. Send us your worst ones. And hopefully we'll include it in the calendar. The address, dpcalendar2027@gmail.com. Yes, Paul?
1: Dan, one tidbit on the Thursday night Hall of Fame game. You know who's starting for the Panthers at quarterback? Marvin's favorite quarterback, Kenny Pickett.
0: Kenny Pickett.
2: All right, small hands unite.
0: Let's give him a hand here. Yay. No, I was giving Kenny Pickett a hand. Not you, Marvin.
2: Oh, okay.
0: Kenny Pickett. Yes, Marvin.
2: I just cannot believe Kenny Pickett is the reason why people come up to me, put their hands up, and want to measure. It just happened just one random morning. Ray wanted to measure hands, and I was like, come on, just do it. And
0: it changed your life.
2: It changed Sean's life, and it changed my life simultaneously.
0: Because Kenny Pickett had hand size that was under 9. And Ray, Big Day Ray, goes, why don't we just measure everybody's hands in here? And I thought for sure, everybody thought that Seton was going to win. And all of a sudden, and we did it live, so we didn't know I didn't even know the end results. And it's like the person with the smallest hands, Marvin. And Seton, I don't know if he's ever been that happy. I mean, maybe with getting married and having, the birth of his son, but that's probably it. Yeah, Paulie.
1: Dan, I just went back and looked at the 2022 NFL Combine, the scouting, and Kenny Pickett during measurement day, his hand size was 8.5 inches, Dan. Only draftee under 8 inches, 9 inches at the quarterback position, and it was a revelation the next day on sports radio.
0: Yeah, it still is. I mean, imagine being Kenny Pickett, Marvin.
2: I don't play quarterback. You're right.
0: Yeah. But there was a little boy. We were in Arizona at the Super Bowl, and we did a meet and greet after the show. This little guy comes up, and he puts his hand up, and Marvin thinks he's giving him a high five. He goes, no, I want to see how my hand compares to yours. I'm like, oh, man. But you're a good sport. I think that's when the audience realized that, you know, you were one of us. You were going to be a Danette. You were going to fit in nicely. Yes, Mark.
2: I think that was the beauty about being a backroom guy before here. You knew what the show was about. And the worse off it is for you, the better it is for everybody else. It's contest.
0: True. Yeah. Dylan, poll question for the final hour of the program.
3: We got another banger from Todd, per usual. Begging for autographs at training camp, stadium, or arena is ... So much fun and part of the fan experience. Kind of lame, unless you're a kid, I guess. Pathetic, especially when you say it's for your child. Or cool if you can get some good dough for it on eBay, but where's your certificate of authenticity?
2: Decisions.
0: I think if you're a grown-up, it's kind of weird. Or if you say you're getting it for your son or daughter. And I've seen it before. And, you know, the marketplace for memorabilia is going crazy. And these athletes know, hey, I'm going to sign that. It increases the value right away. I mean, people send me stuff for me to sign. Now, granted, I don't know if it's worth anything because I've signed it, but you do sign it and you hope it comes from a good place, that they do want something that they want to keep. Odds are they probably don't. Yes, Dylan.
3: I do like the guy who's like waiting outside of a celebrity's hotel or something, and they come out. And he's like, "Can you sign this for my kid?" And he has a stack of like 50 headshots.
0: Yeah, yeah. And they know where everybody is. That's the amazing part of it. This is big business. They know what hotel you're going to be in. You know, the players, where they're going to be, and you know, they're able to take advantage of that. Yeah, Paulie.
1: I'm with Todd on this one. I saw some training camp stuff yesterday, and there's like 60 or 80 fans there, and there's an 11-year-old going shoulder to shoulder with a big, sweaty 50-year-old. There should be a pen that's, you know, 12 and under that they'd sign autographs, and the adults have to wait till they're done. I'm being serious. I mean, it's just, it was a battle. You see these little kids half their size.
0: You're going to put them in a corral?
1: Yes, a corral.
4: I love that.
1: Yeah. Pens and a corral.
0: Now, holding pens.
1: Pens.
0: See what I did
4: there
0: with that?
4: There you go. See, you're very bright.
0: All right.
4: You're very bright.
0: I always say it. Thank you, Todd. College football chose common sense over convenience, and it doesn't happen very often. Notre Dame and USC, the rivalry returns in 2030. I know that's a long way away, but I like that we are back to maybe scheduling some quality opponents outside of our conference schedule. So Notre Dame, USC, grew up with the rivalry, love the rivalry, and it's a subtle but important shift in scheduling philosophy because elite programs no longer have to fear scheduling another heavyweight. If the expanded playoffs gives us something, maybe that's what it's going to be, that you'll schedule a game in the first, second, or third week, and it won't impact whether you make the playoffs or not. If I go to 2030, week one will be in Los Angeles, Notre Dame, USC. 2031, week one in South Bend, and then 2032 and 2033, they don't have dates yet, but they will take place within the first 3 weeks of the regular season. I like it. When Texas plays Ohio State, I like it. Now, was it LSU and Oregon years ago in Jerry's world? It's great to start off the college football season, but it impacted you greatly if you lost that game, it felt like. Now, if you won that game, well, you got a head start on everybody else. A couple of phone calls in here. Let's see. Nate in L.A. Hi, Nate. What do you have for me today?
5: Morning, Dan. So while you're in Maine, can we move your monitor in studio from underneath the cameras? And whenever it cuts to Todd, he's looking directly into the camera, which I've tolerated until this morning when he kept saying, "I'd like to watch," as I'm sitting on the edge of my bed, putting both legs in my pants. Thanks.
0: Thank you, Nate.
4: I could see why that would be awkward for him.
0: Yes, it is. Michael in Sarasota. Hi, Michael.
6: Hey, Dan. How you doing? I just want to say congrats to the Danettes for holding it down. But just a couple quick questions here. One is kind of a funny one, but my Cowboys, who do you think would have a bigger cultural impact winning if they won the Super Bowl this year? Them or the New York Knicks? And my second question is for the salary cap for MLB. If they were to implement this salary cap, what happens to the teams that are, let's say, over the salary cap already?
0: Well, you pay a price, a luxury tax with that. But I don't think there is a right or wrong answer here, Michael. I think it's one of those, how's this going to feel? How are teams going to adapt? Dodgers still going to spend? But I applaud them for reinvesting in their team because a lot of owners don't do that. I mentioned yesterday, 70% of the owners, they'll reinvest 50%. Okay? That's not good enough. If you're trying to win, and maybe you're not trying to win, maybe you want to be competitive. Maybe that's what I'm missing. You know, keep this in mind with the Notre Dame and USC. Lincoln Riley, I think, was the one when he got to USC. He didn't want to continue this. But it feels like this is the athletic department saying, no, we want to continue this. But, and I don't know, is Lincoln Riley going to be at USC in 2030 when this rivalry resumes? But I think going into the Big Ten, we don't want to add, you know, or have Notre Dame there, quality opponent. We're going to be fighting for survival in the Big Ten, but It feels like this might be the athletic department saying, this sounds like a good thing to revisit. Yes, Paulie.
1: Lincoln Riley did respond to one of the local reporters, the USC head coach, about it. He said, we're looking forward to playing this game early in the season, even though it's way down the road. He said, quote, we're part of a conference. We have a conference schedule to answer to. We don't make our own schedule, unquote.
0: Ooh, a little shot there. A little shot. Ben and Des Moines. Hi, Ben.
7: Hey, Dan, thanks for taking my call, 63185. Just to put a bow on the school trade to the Dodgers, how much of that, you mentioned, you know, the Dodgers didn't exactly give up a haul. How much of that is just due to the fact that the Tigers maybe felt some loyalty or wanted to let him go to his preferred destination? And then also, you know, in recent memory, I can't think of any blockbuster trades where a small market team made a deal that really put them over the top to get to the World Series, been over, 40 years for the Brewers. As a Brewers fan, I'm good. Let's just roll with the guys we got and see what happens. Thanks.
0: Well, the Tigers traded Verlander to the Astros. He won two World Series titles. The Indians traded C.C. Sabathia to the Brewers. He went 11-2. Now, they didn't have postseason success that year. The Royals traded Jorge Soler to the Braves. He was the World Series MVP for the Braves. The Yankees traded Aroldis Chapman to the Cubs. The Cubs won the World Series. There are teams that will get players, and it might be the one player that they need. So we're talking about the Astros getting Verlander, the Brewers getting C.C. Sabathia, the Braves getting Soler, and the Cubs getting Aroldis Chapman. Not exactly small market teams, but still, these guys are available. The question is, and I don't know if Justin Verlander said, this is where I want to go. And my loyalty to Tarek Skubal is, thank you. Thank you. And, for the Cy Youngs and, the great performance, but we're running a franchise here. You're running a business. We're running a business. We got to do what's best for our team. You can't go, you know what? We gave him up and we didn't get the best that we could because we wanted to send him to where he wanted to go. Yes, Marvin.
2: Best case scenario for MLB. The Brewers and the Dodgers and the NLCS, where you have a star player in Mazurowski. Is that how you pronounce his name?
0: Mazurowski.
2: Yeah. A guy that's throwing 100 against the Dodgers with Skubal. Is that the best case scenario for MLB? Will it bring more eyeballs? I know we say this every year, but.
0: Yeah. I think you're going to have people be fascinated with the Dodgers, but most of America would root for the Brewers because you would say, you know, I can identify with that team. They don't have the budget the Dodgers do, and it's the big guy. Like the Yankees and Dodgers, people are probably torn. Who do I root for? Yeah, Paulie.
1: I went back and tried to find a, air quote, small market team that acquired someone at the trade deadline. In 06, the Detroit Tigers had 95 wins and lost the World Series. The following year, in the offseason, they traded for Miguel Cabrera, the great hitter from the Florida Marlins. They acquired Cabrera to try to make that run.
0: I applaud teams that are taking a chance. If you had that chance, you just don't want to look back and go, man, we might have had the best team. Or if we had somebody. Your window of opportunity, it is so small in all of these sports. Unless you have that money to make a mistake. You know, Dodgers, they had Yordan Alvarez in their system and let him go. He's going to win the Triple Crown this year. So you do make mistakes. The question is, how many mistakes do you make and how costly are they? Matthew in Texas. Hey, Matt, what's on your mind?
8: Hi, yours truly. Hey, I just gave my Father of the Bride speech in Spain last week, and it went over very well. Had two quick tips for you. First of all, you want to get the crowd involved. First of all, I did a football chant since they won the World Cup, got everybody on my side. The second point I would make is, I know you said you want to keep it lighthearted, but also heartfelt. So in order to do that, you also want to keep some eye contact with your daughter. Look at her when you're lighthearted as opposed to heartfelt, because you want to keep it together, keep everything moving, and you don't want to lose it. And obviously, it's easy to do in that moment.
0: Well, thank you, Matthew. I am taking advice from a couple of the listeners. They said go to the where the reception's going to be, find out where the microphone's going to be, and then go over there and stand, and just so you get acclimated. And that, therefore, it won't be new when I walk up there. But thank you, Matthew. I've received a lot of really good advice, and I appreciate that. I am writing down the speech, because then I don't have to make eye contact the entire time. I'm going to be looking down. Now, I'll look up, you know, for laughter. I'll be very careful, though, with a couple of things I have to say that I'm not going to be able to look over to my daughter. Won't be able to do it. But I'm bringing my son up there. He'll, if I falter, then he'll fill in the gray area. And hopefully he'll say something nice about his sister. Yes, yes, Dylan.
3: Do you have markings on the speech like pause for laughter and applause?
0: No. No. I don't think there'll be notes there in the margins. It'll be just, there will not be a happier person in America than me when that speech is over. Because then I'm going to get my drink on. Now, I do have the father-daughter dance. Who cares if I screw that up? Yeah, Paulie.
1: You're going to be walking away from that speech. It's going to be like a runner at the New York Marathon. People are going to be handing you beers.
0: Yes. I'm going to be walking out like Joe Namath when he won the Super Bowl. I have my finger in the air like we did it. All right, we'll talk some football. Mike Sando's quarterback tier results for 2026. They're here. And we'll come back and talk to him after this. 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
3: Mike Sando, senior NFL writer for The Athletic. He's a Hall of Fame voter, and his 2026 quarterback tears column drops today. Todd thought it was T-E-A-R-S, like tears. I said, no, it's levels.
18: I have tears about Bo Nix not being in level two.
3: Oh, I know. Paulie was telling Fritzy Bo Nix is like a tier three quarterback, and Fritzy's going apoplectic on everybody here. So Mike's been doing this, his 13th annual survey, ranking all the quarterbacks into five tiers from best to worst, and also did this with the help of votes from 50 NFL coaches and executives. 35 veteran quarterbacks are ranked, sorted into five tiers from best to worst. We welcome back Mike. Mike, thanks for joining us. Give me the criteria for tier one.
19: I'm glad that you're asking about criteria. We need a criteria for the Hall of Fame. I think criteria is the key to all of these lists. Do you have one? And for top tier, it's really, you know, do you carry the team each week? Do you handle those pure pass situations? Meaning we got to throw the ball. They know we got to throw the ball. They're more nervous on defense than we are on offense. And you kind of know that if you're a fan of a team, when you have to throw it, everything gets stripped away and you don't really have a major hole in your game. That's tier one.
3: Okay. So Patrick Mahomes is the number one quarterback, even coming off an injury. And I always look at these lists and go, okay, there's a regular season quarterback and then there's a postseason quarterback. Josh Allen, regular season quarterback's been unbelievable. Lamar Jackson, regular season quarterback. When we get into the postseason, then it's different. And I don't know if these rankings would be different if I said, give me the postseason quarterback as opposed to the regular season quarterback.
19: I really agree with that. And even, you know, Josh Allen was in tier one. But I felt like when we get to these playoff games, there's a sloppiness around Lamar Jackson or Josh Allen. The ball's on the ground sometimes. There's wasted opportunities. You don't feel like they fully understand how precious each possession is, right? Whereas with somebody like Mahomes, they're on top of all of that, and they tend to not make those kind of sloppy mistakes. And it just feels like a more of a well-oiled machine, and that really does serve you well when the margins are smallest in those playoff games.
3: You only have three quarterbacks in tier one.
19: Four.
3: Joe Burrow. Oh, you got. Oh, yeah. You have Stafford and Allen. Okay. Yeah. Joe Burrow feels like he's gotten a little bit of a hall pass. Injuries. He did go to the Super Bowl, but this is one of those when healthy kind of rankings.
19: Yeah, I would say the last 2 years, his numbers are almost identical to Lamar Jackson's, and he's played five fewer games. I do think that there is a premium put on the pure passing, the ability to throw the ball from the pocket. That's the most consistent sustainer of success, not only in a course of a season, but a course of a career. You don't see a lot of dual threaders at age 37 dual threading anybody, right? So I think that really helps Joe Burrow. And look, he was spectacular a couple of years ago. People understand his defense was absolutely horrible. I think, you know, when I go on and have a conversation in Seattle, why isn't Sam Darnold higher? Well, number one defense and special teams in the league. People know how they win the games, right? Sam can do it sometimes. He doesn't do it all the time. And so I think those tier one guys like Burrow, you feel like he can do it all the time. He hasn't, it's not like he's missed full seasons in the last couple of years. I think that's why he gets a little bit of a break.
3: Well, you got Baker Mayfield and Sam Darnold slotted together. It feels like Baker Mayfield does more to help his team win than Sam Darnold.
19: I think that's defensible. Yeah, I think that's true. I think Darnold probably You know, winning the Super Bowl, there's probably some kind of a premium on that. One of the great conversations I had with somebody was like, you know, what were Eli Manning or Joe Flacco over the course of their careers? Those Super Bowls were everything. And obviously they, you know, made some big plays in those Super Bowls too, to win them. But I think that helps Darnold. Low two. I feel like people feel like with Baker Mayfield that he is probably slipped a little bit last year, that it fell off around him and he had a much harder time. And so I think that's probably why he kind of slipped a little bit there. And we'll see what happens this year. It doesn't really feel like Tampa's on fire either. That situation feels volatile to me.
3: The Jalen Hurts ranking is always fascinating because if I said, hey, you got to pick your quarterback for the postseason, Jalen Hurts is going to be in my top five because I've right. seen there's enough of a sample size there. But why is he 17th on this list in your opinion?
19: I think that it is hard to, you know, it's hard to parse out credit in football harder than other ones when you have great teams around him or not. And I think he's really done it when he's had the best offensive line in the league. They've had a great running game that he's a big part of. And increasingly, you know, at least lately, they've had a really good defense. So, like, would the Eagles trade, put it this way, how many players ranked higher on this list would the Eagles trade Hurts for? I think it'd be a lot of them.
3: Who would you trade? Okay, so Mahomes, Allen, Stafford, Burrow, Lamar.
19: Yep.
3: Herbert.
19: Oh, yeah, every day of the week.
3: Dak?
19: Probably. May, for sure.
3: May.
19: Yes, for sure. Okay. I think so.
3: Jordan Love?
19: Yes.
3: Brock Purdy, Caleb Williams?
19: I mean, Caleb, I think people would take for the long runway in the future, you know. Purdy, that depends. I mean, some people think he's product of system to a degree, too. But we're getting, you know, after that, Jaden Daniels, Darnold.
3: Trevor Lawrence.
19: This is what I think about Jalen Hurts. Do you think, how excited do you think they are right now to sign him to give him a raise and a big extension?
3: Probably not thrilled.
19: And do you think they just picked up a 2028 first round pick in that AJ Brown trade. When they did that, my mind kind of went to, I wonder how much longer Jalen Hurts is their quarterback. And if Jalen Hurts were available, like, would people be clamoring to get him? I mean, he would make money and get a job. Don't get me wrong, but I don't think it'd be the same as if those guys above him were.
3: Okay, so let's say Baker Mayfield's available and Jalen Hurts. Same price.
19: I mean, I would probably take Baker Mayfield, would you?
3: No.
19: I feel like Jalen Hurts really needs to run it, needs his legs to be part of this, and I don't trust that the older he gets, I guess, is where I'm coming from.
3: Yeah, and I think it's fair, and you talk about the offensive line. I get all that. He has weapons. He got a great running back. I understand all that. But I have seen him on the biggest stage in two Super Bowls, be the best guy on the field.
19: Yeah.
3: So I keep coming back to that, whether that's fair or not. Bo Nix did a great job with the Broncos. You got him leading tier three.
19: Yeah. I think he had four tier two votes last year, 21 this year, so that's a big jump.
3: Okay. C.J. Stroud's the one that's kind of fascinating. He's just lingering there at number 20.
19: He is, and I think that it's a huge year for him. They finally got him some offensive linemen, I think. You know, I think that's – he is one of those quarterbacks. I think Herbert's in this category too where, you know, they've taken some hits and you get a feeling sometimes watching them that it's affecting them, even maybe when the rush isn't there. And you can kind of get a syndrome as a quarterback where it's hard to pull out of that. And I think this is a really big year for both of those quarterbacks to kind of feel comfortable again, feel good again. And Stroud clearly has it in him, but they have not had an offensive line, and it doesn't mean it's all the line's fault. But I think we've seen without one, he has a hard time kind of beating the pressure, beating the defense with his anticipation and the quick, confident throws that we've seen some of the other quarterbacks be able to make.
3: I'm federally mandated to ask you about Shador Sanders.
19: Yeah.
3: You have him as the 35th ranked quarterback.
19: out of 35.
3: Yeah. So is this just kind of an incomplete that we're not we're still not sure what we have here?
19: It's worse than that, because 37 of the voters put him in Tier 4. To be in Tier 4, you're either, you know, somebody you wouldn't want to go the whole season with. It could be like a Jacoby Brissett, right? We sort of know what he is, and we want to get a different guy. Or Tier 4 can be, the guy's barely started any games, you know, let's put him in Tier 4. So you could give Shador some of that, but he got 12 in Tier 5. I think that's the most of anyone in here. J.D. McCarthy got 10. So that's, 5 is like not a starter period. And so people really, you know, question his, you know, some of his physical ability, you know, and then just his accuracy, people didn't feel like was very good at all last year. So, you know, in my mind, I also wonder, like, okay, do people not like him too? You know, just his attitude, his approach, his pedigree, for lack of a better word, just coming up the way he did. I don't think that probably helps him.
3: No, and then your dad shows up in training camp and, you know, ESPN just spends hours and hours on Shador Sanders. And I understand the name, I understand the clicks, but if you look at production versus clicks, he would be a tier one quarterback.
19: Totally. He's a tier one clicker, you know, so I think he has some value that way. But people didn't see a whole lot to build on last year.
3: Ever hear from a quarterback after they've dropped on your list?
19: That's interesting. I'd say the highlight was this a number of years ago, when Philip Rivers was giving it was one of those off the field pressers, you know, all the media's standing around him and I wasn't there. And yeah, I knew him a little bit, but he said, yeah, I got to watch out. I'll be falling, you know, watch out. I'll be falling in Sando's tears or something. And I thought, hey, that kind of made my day. You know, my kids were impressionable age at that time. And so that was probably the best reference that I got that I found out about.
3: Yeah. I don't know what Aaron Rodgers is going to think about being there in Tier 3, Mike.
19: I'd love to hear it from him. And I kind of agree. I mean, one of the quotes I used in there from someone in the league was like, you're not taking him over some of these other guys. I mean, just for his ability to throw and run the offense. That said, it doesn't look the way that it used to look like either.
3: Thanks for providing programming for a lot of shows across America this week, Mike. We appreciate that.
19: I appreciate you having me on, and congrats too. I know you're in the victory lap here. Congrats on everything. It's an honor to be here.
3: And you're going to try to embarrass me and maybe nominate me, you know, for somebody, contributor to the Pro Football Hall of Fame. I mean, if you want to, you can, but if it makes you happy. Yeah, if it makes you happy, then fine.
19: Well, you know, the Belichick omission went over so well. I think probably putting you in over him would be a good first start. You know.
3: Okay, how did that happen?
19: So, backstory: I've been on the committee for 15 years, and there's been a number of times where I get frustrated because you can't make people think the way you think, right? And I'm like, what we found out on this is they changed the voting so that. You had 3 senior candidates, guys that retired 25 years from playing. You had a coach and you had a contributor. Contributors like an owner. There's people on that committee that it's like their religion to get the seniors in. Okay. And so these people, you had to pick 3 of those 5 on the final ballot. They just spammed the seniors, picked all seniors, leaving off Belichick because they feel like if these seniors don't make it, they'll never make it. And that just really irritated me. That's like taking the process into your own hands, making it about yourself. You have to step back and evaluate these 5. We can worry about the process later. You don't like it, then work to change it. But you have to put the best people in. And Belichick is. So I was very embarrassed.
3: Belichick's stint at North Carolina hurt his chances at all? First ballot or
19: pro football hall of fame, pro, you know, I mean, look, it doesn't help anybody when they go somewhere else and fail, but come on. I mean, the body of work as a head coach and before that as an assistant coach, I mean, he's the standard in a lot of ways. And so I don't know. When you look at some of the coaches they've put in, I wasn't always on the coach committee in these years. But I was like, how can you put some of those guys in and not have Belichick skate in? I have no idea.
3: Mike Tomlin did enough to be a Hall of Fame coach?
19: That'll be interesting. Yeah, I think he'll be in the room and he'll be the coaching finalist at some point. And then it depends really what the format is, who he has to compete against on the final ballot. Will he be able to overcome players? I don't think so. And we've seen that. That's one of the reasons they created a lane, a coach's lane. But it feels to me like some of this structure and process is in flux. Maybe they're waiting till after the ceremony to not distract from it, you know, with Larry Fitzgerald and Drew Brees and those guys going in, Luke Kuechly. But I feel like they're going to evolve maybe the committee or the panel, some different people, something after what happened last year. And then that'll determine whether a Tomlin, you know, has a chance. I would say right now it would be very difficult for him. Very difficult.
3: Great stuff as always, Mike. Thanks for joining us.
19: Thank you.
3: That's Mike Sando, senior NFL writer for The Athletic, and his quarterback tiers, his 13th annual survey, ranking all the quarterbacks there. How about we take a break? Last call for phone calls. Well, we learn what's in store tomorrow right after this.

0: 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Well, it's not. It gets a lot better than that. Right, Todd? Wouldn't you say that Dude Wipes gets a whole lot better?
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0: Last call for phone calls, what we learn, what's in store tomorrow, this day in sports history, all of that coming up. Eric in Virginia. Hi, Eric. What do you have for me today?
1: Hey, Dan. I'm just wondering who's going to have to go to HR tomorrow for the little snafu this morning with your live feed from Maine.
0: I'm going to blame the internet. I'll blame Elon Musk. I'll just blame him. You know, can't go wrong there. But thank you, Eric. Now, just a technical difficulty, and the big German ended up fixing it. Took a little time. Paulie took over hosting the show. I'm going to have to give him his own show here one of these days.
2: Based off that alone. It was fun.
0: Yes.
2: Everyone jumped in. We had fun.
0: Asa in Texas. Hi, Asa.
3: Hey, Dan, if you had the technical difficulties you had today on your last show, are you postponing retirement? Are you, what's going on?
0: Well, maybe you got me with a, no pun intended, a technicality there. But one way or another, we'll do the show even if nobody's able to hear us if there's technical difficulties. But we'll be at the Super Bowl in Atlanta. What could go wrong? Chris in Pittsburgh. Hi, Chris. What do you have?
4: Hey, DP. Thanks for taking my call. I don't think the big German gets enough credit, first and foremost. But the reason for my call is I was looking back, just talking about the small market teams taking a chance, spending some money. Lifelong Indians fan. 2016, Pollock can attest to this. Andrew Miller, we get from the Yankees, virtually unhittable the entire playoffs until Game 7 when he just ran out of gas. They went and spent revenue money from the playoffs. The next offseason for Edwin Encarnacion, a big bat, somebody the Cleveland never gets unless they draft him and bring him up. I just think the Guardians are a poster child for how to run an organization in a small to mid-market. I think going back to John Hart's days back in the, when Jacobs Field opened in the mid-90s, all the way through today, and even making a splash yesterday going into this postseason.
0: Yeah, they're always there, and there's something to be said for that. And that starts to me with up top, well-run organization. Mark in Richmond. Hi, Mark. What do you have for me today?
5: Hey, Dan. How are you? 5E. Good. 200-pound dad butt. Hey, just a quick question. I don't know if it's ever been asked on the air. At least I haven't heard it. Are we, the listeners, going to be fortunate enough to see your daughter's speech, perhaps post it on the website or something after the wedding?
0: I don't know. It depends on how well I do. Okay? But maybe. Maybe. I have veto power. And I need to run it by the home office and my daughter. Probably not. You know, it's too special of a moment. See, that's where my wife would be going, don't, make it funny and be giggly and don't do that. You know, this is your daughter. So I'm like, okay, all right. But I got to have a little levity. I can't treat it like it's a funeral. I mean, she's still going to be my daughter, but today she's a bride. How about that line? Okay. Crickets.
6: Yeah. I cried.
0: Are you kidding me?
6: I cried.
0: Right at the very end?
7: I told you, I just cried.
0: She will always be my daughter, but today she's a bride.
2: That's a capper.
0: Mazel tov.
2: Yeah. Well, I am. That could be the do you believe in miracles of wedding speech.
0: Thank you. Yes, Dylan.
8: Are you going to do the, his family gained a daughter, we gained a son, that whole thing?
0: No.
8: Okay.
0: No.
8: Wow.
0: Well, no, it's not a wow. It's just people have said that before. I'm trying to make it unique.
8: Oh, all new.
0: Yeah, I'm not doing ChatGPT and saying, hey, can you write my speech here? Yes, Todd.
9: Are you planning anything comedic, or are you going to try to keep it all sensitive and...
0: I'm not telling you. You can't keep a secret.
9: Not only can I keep a secret, I wouldn't be able to give you any information that could help you with any of those jokes.
0: How about you open up for me?
9: Like do a limerick? I see what you're saying. So I can bomb with a couple of jokes. Anything you say is going to be hilarious. I know what you're doing.
0: No, you could be the warm-up. You can be the warm-up. You could do rhyme time.
9: I could do
0: You
9: that.
0: Could do like five rhyme times. And then I go, how about a round of applause for Fritzy? And it'll sound just like that.
9: By the time I get to the third rhyme, time, we want Dan. We want
2: what
9: Dan.
2: What rhymes with nuptials? Marv.
0: Yes, Marv.
7: Are you going to shout out your new son-in-law? Like, you know, when we first met Parker, he was great off of the bat in blank, blank, blank. Any good words about him?
0: Yes.
7: Okay.
0: Yes, yes. His name's Josh.
7: Oh, that's what I said.
0: Yeah, Parker. Yeah, I'm going to say, see, now I'm going to say, hey, I want to give a shout out to Parker. You know, Josh, people are going to go, wait a minute, who's your daughter marrying?
7: I'm sorry, Josh.
0: Yes, Dylan.
8: Is Parker his middle name by any chance?
0: No, that's not.
8: No. So you're not giving any consideration to having Todd punch up your speech with jokes a little bit?
0: Oh, no, I would.
2: It's the worst idea I've ever heard.
0: Yeah. Todd can punch up my script here.
9: Yeah, why would you reach out to Stan Lowe or Bargatze or Will Ferrell when you got me to do?
0: Ryan in Arizona. Hi, Ryan. What do you have for me?
6: Hey, Dan. Full disclosure, I am in Arizona, so I hate the Dodgers. But I'm listening to all these Dodger fans tell you that the Dodgers are just smarter than everybody else. Anybody could ask Google. That's simply not true. It's such a huge risk for the Brewers or the Rays to give away their farm system for a guy that's going to sign with the Dodgers in 2 months anyway. The Dodgers don't care about prospects because they're just going to buy a new outfield in a few years. And something that money doesn't buy wins, because if you look at payrolls and standings, 9 of the top 12 teams in spending are over 500. If you look at the bottom 18 payrolls, only 4 of them are over 500, so you can definitely buy wins.
0: Okay, but that's a regular season team, Ryan. I'm talking about, do you have a chance to win the World Series? And can I keep Scooble away from the Dodgers? At what point do you say, we're going for it? And that's the only thing that I'm bringing up. Look, I get it. I understand the smaller market. But when do you get to the point where you go, let's go all in? Let's go try to win this. If I'm Tampa, definitely. The Yankees, definitely. Because the American League is not good. And now you have a chance. So to me, it could be a missed opportunity. Paulie, this day in sports history.
2: This is a great one. August, not for the bird, August 4th, 1983, Dave Winfield of the Yankees accidentally kills a seagull on the field in Toronto. It was between innings as they're warming up. After the game, they were kind of joking around about it, and all of a sudden, the local policeman that was at the game walked in and arrested Dave Winfield. They brought him to the Toronto Police 14 Division, and he was charged with unnecessary suffering of an animal, a $500 fine. The next day, it was dropped.
0: Yeah, they thought that he tried to kill the bird, they think.
2: Shouldn't accomplish.
0: On this date in 1982, Joel Youngblood had a base hit pulled from the game. The Mets were trading him to the Expos, who were playing a night game in Philadelphia. So he went from a RBI single in one game with one team to a pinch hit single off Steve Carlton in the nightcap. Two different teams. Todd, what did you learn on the program?
9: Albert Breer thinks the Saints, especially after finishing strong last year, could be a surprise team this season.
0: What did I learn?
9: We're excited that the Notre Dame-USC rivalry is back, but not until 2030.
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10: Okay, here we go. Oh, it is Tuesday. Oh, we got a lot. Nick Wright in an hour. Mike Sando's quarterback tier list is out. 50 executives polled anonymously. Wherever you may be, however you may be listening, thanks for making us part of your day. John Middlecoff, like yesterday, he'll be in for the next 2 weeks, filling in for J-Mac. So every year, Mike Sando, at the other place, interviews anonymously 50 execs. And it's called his quarterback tiers. And tier one is you carry your team every week. Tier two is you're really, really good, but you got a hole in your game. Tier three is, you need a lot of help, but if you have it, you can win. And tier four, you're kind of a guy. So I looked at all the tiers this morning and I'm pretty good with everything with one exception. Yeah. Tier one's kind of obvious. Allen, Mahomes, Stafford, Burrow. Here's the only move I would make. The NFL execs have Lamar Jackson as the first quarterback in tier two, and they have Caleb Williams in the middle of tier two. I'd flip them. I think Caleb Williams, Justin Herbert are the top of tier two. It's nothing against Lamar Jackson. I got 8 years. This sport is not about history. It's about playoffs. His quarterback rating plummets in the playoffs. He plays with anxiety, and I don't trust him when he falls behind late. 8 years, I gave him a run. By year two, Caleb Williams of the Bears, stronger arm, better arm talent, healthier, and appears to play much better from behind.

0: inconsistently than Lamar Jackson ever has. Here's the other thing to think about. I'm gonna view a kid who comes from a tough background differently than a trust fund kid in life. And in football, Lamar Jackson inherited John Harbaugh, maybe the best owner, 5 top 10 defenses, Derrick Henry, 36 rushing touchdowns last 2 years, generally had above average to excellent offensive lines, no chaos. Caleb Williams entered a hazmat spill, a disaster of a coaching staff. Didn't they have a parking attendant by the end of year one coaching? I mean, poor owners, bad offensive lines, and he had to win by outscoring people. Chaos. I'm sorry. And yet, by year two, I get the bigger, healthier, better arm talent who's really good late in games. In fact, Lamar Jackson's been in the NFL 8 years. I don't have one really redeeming playoff memory. In the first football game in the playoffs that Caleb Williams ever played, Green Bay, a double-digit fourth quarter come-from-behind win, and this throw, which I still contend it's an illusion. There's nobody open, and it's one of the great throws against your body that I've ever seen in pro football. The numbers don't lie. Stack them up. Lamar was not as explosive, had more turnovers, fewer yards per game. And again, Lamar entered this league to a gold standard franchise. Everything Caleb Williams has done to this point is overcoming stuff. Even Ben Johnson last year, they had to clean up the sacks. They had so much to clean up, a lot of finger crossing on the offensive line in the better conference, in my opinion, the NFC. So, and I like Lamar, but in Mike Sando's anonymous 50 executive anonymous poll, I would just flip Lamar to middle, like number 11, number 10, number 11, and I'd put Caleb at number 5. And am I projecting what I expect to be a very good year 3, year 2 with Ben Johnson? Absolutely. But to this point, Ryan Tannehill in 8 years, here are his 3 playoff wins. He beat Ryan Tannehill, Russell Wilson with the Steelers, and rookie C.J. Stroud. You got to give me more than that. I mean, Mike Tomlin lost his job as a head coach of Pittsburgh. One of the reasons, couldn't beat the good teams and the good quarterbacks in the playoffs. So Caleb now, and I think Caleb's got some real leadership skills. I said it when he came into the NFL, I thought he was a little bit moody. I saw that at USC a lot, not a lot, but occasionally a little bit moody. Okay. A little older now. Didn't see any of that last year. He takes to coaching. The fact that he eliminated sacks tells you he's a totally coachable quarterback. Not that Lamar isn't, but I feel like with Lamar 8 years in, we got a plateau. I feel with Caleb Williams by November, am I going to be saying, is he the best quarterback in the NFL? Here's Caleb.
1: Been in this league for 2 years, but also playing. I played a bunch of games now. And so I know what losing looks like. I know what winning looks like in this league. We haven't won the big one yet, but, you know, we won a bunch of games last year. We lost a lot of games my first year. And then now having year two in the offense, a lot more confidence in what I'm saying, to the guys out there. It's starting to sound more like the coaches, the steps, the alignments and things like that. So, just finding ways to be more on top of that, you know, day in and day out.
0: I don't know. You know, I always love a guy when he's good at the podium. That dude is good at the podium. That matters. It's the first thing I noticed about Dak Prescott. Didn't even like his arm. Didn't think he was a great athlete. I'm like, that guy's good at the podium. Caleb Williams, all the stuff I worried about. Moodiness, don't see it. Sacks, eliminated. I would just flip him and Lamar. Okay, so I've been hearing for the last 2 to 3 years that the Dodgers are ruining baseball. Well, I watched every pitch of the Cubs dominating the Dodgers last night at Wrigley. I'm going tonight. And 4-game losing streak for the Dodgers. And let me tell you, they're doing a terrible job at ruining baseball because they can't get anybody out. And if you watch the Dodgers last night between walks and giving up bombs, this is why they went and got Tarik Skubal from the Tigers. The Red Sox and the Cubs, in the last four games are eating their pitching alive. Incidentally, all the good teams at the trade deadline made moves. Good God, how many pitchers did the Cubs acquire? The Phillies improved, the Rays improved, the Dodgers, the Yankees, the Red Sox, all the teams made multiple moves. But when you're watching the Dodgers, a lot of you think they're hoarding players. No, they have a losing record in July. Now we're in August. And by the way, their last 16 games at home, they're bad at Dodger Stadium. So they're old. They're brittle. They are tied to a lot of contracts with old, brittle players. And their young hotshot pitcher, Justin Robleski, last two starts, he's gotten shelled. He's given up 8 home runs. So the Dodgers during the 4-game losing streak have the second worst starting staff in Major League Baseball. And as we said yesterday, the Yankees have the same level of payroll and revenue. They just don't have a first-class front office. So people fear the Dodgers. But I will tell you this, what baseball has done over the last 3 to 4 years has really, Rob Manfred has hit a bunch of doubles, triples, and home runs. What has baseball done the last 4 years? They've leaned into two things. Urgency, pitch clock, and more action. Universal DH, bigger bases, a defensive shift was banned. Urgency and action. Well, isn't that what the Dodgers have done to become the most popular Major League Baseball team? Urgency, win now, whatever it costs. And action, be hyper-aggressive in trades in the free agent market. So you don't, let's be honest, you don't hate the Dodgers. You wish you were the Dodgers, right? Same with MJ's Bulls, KD Warriors. You don't hate them. Big Ten teams, you don't hate Ohio State. You wish you were Ohio State. Just got to be honest about that stuff. Since 2013, the Dodgers have led Major League Baseball in attendance every year, outdrawing the Yankees, the Phillies, the Braves, everybody. So they are scuffing. And last night was the fourth game in a row that it was a pretty clear indication they're not hoarding players. They need starting pitching badly. Here is Tarik Skubal, the newest Dodger, and Bryce Harper on their move.
2: The entire focus of this organization is on winning championships, and that's my entire focus of playing baseball. Every team could trade for me. You know, every team could make that acquisition. Yeah, I don't really sympathize with people that blame the Dodgers for anything they've done. You know, they've developed a really good organization. They draft well. They acquire talent really well. They retain talent. It's a winning organization. Now the complaints seem to be because they've won the last two World Series. You know, I don't think it was like that 3 years ago. So I don't really sympathize with people that are complaining because the Dodgers, you know, do all the right things.
3: They're a great team. They're a great organization. They know what, you know, what it takes to win. A lot of teams could have done what they did. It's not a money move. It's a prospect move, right? And there's a lot of teams in baseball that have the prospects to move them. Mm-hmm. Obviously, they were good before them, and they're even better. You know, it's just it is what it is.
0: Listen, we vilify. We do this. We build you up. We tear you down. We vilify ultra-successful people. Billionaires now are bad. They're all bad people. Elon Musk companies, all dangerous. Dodgers, KD Warriors. Hey, if I had Christopher Nolan's budget, I could make Odyssey 2. Skippy, I'd sit this one out. The reality is the Dodgers are brilliant, but they are scuffing badly. This is a sub-500 team since July 1st, and it was on display last night. And they, you know, I mean, the idea that they get two of the prospects they gave up to Detroit were like mid-round picks that they developed into guys they could trade to get Skubal tells you everything you need to know about the Dodgers. Okay. John Middlecoff joining us today. Nick Wright, top of next hour. You know, it's been great. So I'm in the Big Ten building and Big Ten football media today or yesterday was like Big Ten volleyball media day. Didn't know that existed. I do now. They were everywhere in the building. Mascots 2 weeks ago were in the building. But I got to tell you something. The complainers about NIL, I thought about something this morning because I saw Mario Cristobal at Miami signed a new massive contract. And I love when Miami's good in college football. That and poor Caitlin Clark. Now she gets ripped when she doesn't talk. 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
0: 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Kyle Tucker's hitting 230. Oh, Edwin Diaz. That was going to ruin baseball. Guy missed the first 85 games. Oh, Ohtani's going to ruin baseball. 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The Yankees, Steinbrenner, were a villain. Tarek Skubal, it's a 3-month rental.
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1: All right, welcome back. WNBA star Sophie Cunningham, kind of a rock star, polarizing for a lot of reasons. The finger point, she's physical. She plays on a team with Caitlin Clark. So Sophie Cunningham had an opinion, about trans athletes last week. And, you know, predictably, that's a hot button topic. Got a lot of pushback. By the way, her opinion is one, according to polls, that over 50% of Americans agree with. But be that as it may, Caitlin Clark had no interest, diving in when asked about the same topic.
14: Not really a discussion we really have in our locker room. I think it's for leagues and the governing bodies to work with their athletes to find solutions, but our focus is on basketball, and that's what we talk about and how we can get wins, and obviously we didn't do that tonight, so need to find an area to improve in that way.
15: Do you have any, you know, reaction to the...
14: I just answered for you.
1: I'm good with that, and I'm good with Sophie. I'm good with both. It's a free country. Megyn Kelly's a very popular provocateur, podcaster. And she called her a coward for not having an opinion. So I don't know exactly what courage looks like. I can't necessarily define it. I've always thought cops, firemen, and military personnel that put their life on the line to protect me and my family, that probably cracks the top one or two. I don't think political opinions crack my top 10. I think believing that political comments are courageous is a misdiagnosis of expertise. Listen, I don't ask my general contractor to fix my cavities, and I don't ask my dentist to tile my bathroom. I don't know why we demand that our athletes, we don't do this with Bobby Flay. We don't do it with Gordon Ramsay. Could you have an opinion on tariffs? We don't ask Bill Maher or Ben Shapiro. Could you dissect a zone defense? But there's something about athletes,
0: And by the way, if you're an athlete, you can't win. LeBron and Aaron Rodgers dip their toe in the pool with politics. They get crushed. Michael Jordan and Tiger Woods said, nah, pass. They get crushed. So where's the win? My take is Caitlin owes nobody in the media an assist for a game she didn't choose to play. Politics is divisive. It is a shark tank. I've often warned people in my industry, sports is fun. Politics is awful. And it's interesting, for about 3 days during the midterms and about 3 days during our election for a president, you can have it. You can have it after that. So I don't know Megyn Kelly's definition of courage. Cops, firemen, military, probably my top three. Leaning in, I mean, let's be honest about politics. People always say, keep politics out of sports. That's not true. You like politics when you agree with it, right? I don't think that's courage to be provocative and get people to say things that I can feed my audience, whether it's left-leaning or a right-leaning audience. But what is it about athletes who are obsessed, who have these incredibly refined skills where they've gone a mile deep on specific traits, shooting a ball, throwing a football, using a six iron, serving a tennis ball? They're great at it. It's taken hours of focus. Sometimes athletes, not a criticism or reality, are a bit lopsided. I don't look for athletes for political acumen. I really don't. And I don't believe in shut up and dribble, but I also don't believe in speak up and dribble for everybody. If you choose, sportscaster or athlete or chef, to have a strong political opinion, it is up to you. I'd warn you, it's divisive. People now debate when they lose elections if they're rigged, when it appears they're not. So it's where's the win for an athlete? Michael Jordan and Tiger, respectfully pass. Republicans buy sneakers, attacked. LeBron and Aaron Rodgers have an opinion, attacked. I got no problem with Sophie Cunningham's opinion and no problem at all, Caitlin Clark passing up on a shot. John Middlecoff with the news.
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18: You know, speaking of politics, Colin, maybe Congress should look into the running back market, because that is a group of men that has got the short end of the stick for a while. Bijan Robinson, who I think is considered one of the best players in the NFL.
0: Yeah.
18: He just had 23 all-purpose yards, carried the Falcons. Actually, they won 8 games after a slow start. Just signed a new contract for 3 years, $75 million, and reportedly $50 million guaranteed. To put this into some perspective, his teammate, Drake London, who's never been a Pro Bowler, never been an All-Pro selection, got double that in guaranteed money. Obviously, the running backs have been scorned over the years, despite, especially in this day and age, right? You have a lot of all-purpose backs, McCaffrey, Jahmyr Gibbs. You know, Derrick Henry's been extremely productive. He's probably less of a threat in the pass game. What do you make of the overall running back market? Is it a huge inefficiency in the National Football League?
0: Well, I mean, the fact that Derrick Henry's still productive and still getting paid, it is the last position in football that you can hit from any angle, anytime, anywhere. And so I think I started hearing this about 7 or 8 years ago from executives in the league is, boy, be very careful about the second contract of the running back. But like any other industry, if you're great, you'll get paid. Christian McCaffrey's had injuries, multiple, he gets paid. It's like anything else. Like, there are certain positions you could argue are getting overpaid. There's a little bit of a wide receiver bubble. Running back, probably, I think safeties and tight ends are a little underpaid. But even interior offensive linemen, if you're great, guards get paid. So, I mean, Bijan's never been a guy that was going to struggle to find work or get high compensation. He's just an elite player.
18: You could make the argument that unless you're Jamar Chase, CeeDee Lamb, some of the top wide receivers, the price in which you have to pay for those guys. You know, I like Drake London. At $100 million guaranteed, I like Bijan a lot more. The other thing is Bijan, Jahmyr Gibbs, McCaffrey over the course of his career, These guys are really hybrid players. I think Bijan last year had 79 catches.
0: Yes.
18: If you told Bijan tomorrow or Jahmyr Gibbs, you can no longer play running back, just play slot receiver, yeah, they would be fine. They could. So to me, those players are extremely valuable. And, you know, Stefanski, big part of his offense, I would imagine, is going to feature Bijan this year.
0: Also, running backs, it should be noted, a wide receiver, especially a deep threat, is not going to do much for you in bad weather. A running back in winter playoff weather can absolutely control the tempo and the clock. I also think when you lead late in playoff games, the last two drives, who's more valuable? The deep threat or the running back?
18: Yeah.
0: So I think if you look at kind of the ideology of football, really good teams tend to lead in the fourth quarter. Really good teams, especially on the road, want to get out of town with a win and eat the clock. That's where running backs are essential.
18: Totally. Well, I know you love quarterback tiers. And our man in Kansas City, Patrick Mahomes, is obviously coming off the ACL injury, is still rated number one overall on the list. But for the first time since 2022, voters placed him in one of the voters placed him in the second tier. Obviously, before the ACL injury, I think it's fair to say, relative to his standards, he had a down season.
0: Yes.
18: And if you're putting him number one on the list, it's not based on last year because he was not the best quarterback in the league. But his resume, like Manning got to this point, obviously Brady, is better than everyone else's.
0: Well, if you take Allen and Mahomes, since both have gotten paid at the top of the class, two things are true. Allen's defense in Buffalo has not been as good. They had to move off defensive players. Sure. But his offensive guys are still good. Left tackle, running back, tight end, receiver. Kansas City, it's different. They've had to move off, like, offensive linemen, right? Like, they had to move off Joe Tooney. They moved off Tyreek Hill. Travis Kelce's gotten old. Running back, they've had some misses. So the reality is Mahomes doesn't have the offensive support he did when he was inexpensive. Allen doesn't have the defensive support. It's just teams make choices. And I think a lot of the inefficiency of Mahomes the last 2 years is no running game, which is hurts even the best quarterbacks. And left tackle, it's been a little hit and miss for them. So I do think they've solved both those issues in Kansas City this year.
18: I think one way to get him back rolling a little bit, they played so many games because of the Super Bowl run, right? They went to 5 or 6 Super Bowls, and the year they missed it, they were in the AFC Championship game, is to take a little pressure off him. That's why I think they bought Kenneth Walker on the yep. open market. They've invested still heavily in their offensive line. Andy Reid's never going to be Kyle Shanahan when it comes to calling run plays. He likes to call passes. I would expect them, though, to be much more run heavy and try to slow down the game a little bit this year. One of your favorite guys, Sean Payton, obviously this offseason added a big-time wide receiver in Jalen Waddle and yeah. his quarterback, Bo Nix, which he struggled with some down-the-field passes over the course of his short career. He's been really impressed with his new wide receiver. Here's what he had to say.
16: He's an explosive playmaker. Guy's really good at what he does. He gets open. He makes plays. He's fast. He's really explosive. He's great ball in hand. He's great going and getting the ball deep. He's great, you know, in the screen game. He can do just a lot of things. He's very versatile. So he adds an extra element to our offense, and it's exciting.
0: Yeah, I mean, Cortland Sutton's always been a big, tall, rangy guy, good catching radius, good in the red zone. Waddle's sort of a explosive, dynamic, get the ball to him quick, let yeah. him do some stuff post-catch. So between Mims, Franklin, Sutton, and Waddle, that is an elite. To me, that's a really strong receiving core.
18: These are different players, but years ago when Debo was really in his heyday,
0: yeah.
18: they did everything to get the ball in his hands. And Sean Payton has made a career when he was in New Orleans with different hybrid type players.
0: Yeah.
18: Obviously, Jalen Waddle's been very productive on teams that were pretty average to below. Yeah. And now you put him on this. I mean, you could argue the Broncos top 30, 40 players, best roster in the league.
0: Yep.
18: So, I mean, the high expectations and, you know, in a bad draft, give your first round pick for this player. I would expect Jalen Waddle to be very, very productive this year.
0: Yep. And also Payton has always been great at designing plays to get to his guys.
18: Big time.
0: John Middlecoff with the news.
17: Well, that's the news.
19: And thanks for stopping by.
17: The Herd Line News.
0: So one of the things John and I are going to do next segment, before the end of the hour, 36 straight seasons in the NFL, 36, three and a half decades, there's been at least four new playoff teams. That's minimum. Minimum four, sometimes eight. The last decade, the average has been six. So it's come down slightly, and I think that's because the league is very quarterback-centric, much more than 30 years ago. So if you have a quarterback, he's really elite, and you give him a capable coach, you kind of feel like they're going to be a playoff team or close to it. So when we come back, I'm going to do that. We are both going to pick our five new playoff teams. So in the last 36 years, at least four new playoff teams. In the last decade, six is the average. We'll each give you five. Five new playoff teams. Before we get there, so Mario Cristobal, and I've always said there's three programs in college football that are kind of flashy. They almost feel like 30% pro. Texas Longhorns, USC, and Miami. I think the sport's better when they're viable. I think it makes college football feel less rural and more big city. And Mario Cristobal, who will be on our show in the next few weeks, has signed a new contract with Miami. So I was waiting for 20 years for Miami to get good again because they just feel big. They kind of feel like a flashy Notre Dame. I know they're kind of in a conference, but they kind of feel like their own brand, and I love them for it. So this is one of the things about the NIL. I've been waiting 20 years for Miami to be good, and the NIL has clearly helped them. And so the two things and the two groups the NIL has really helped. Academic schools like Indiana, top seven or eight business school, Vanderbilt now totally viable, just beat Georgia for some recruits, Notre Dame. It can help academic schools that have richer graduates, and you hope some of those rich graduates at Vanderbilt, they're clearly doing it, send money to your athletic programs. So that used to not be the case. Like Vanderbilt could not compete with Georgia. Now they steal recruits from them. You know, Notre Dame had years where they weren't very good. Now they got the best talent arguably in the country this year outside of maybe Ohio State. And the other group it's helped are schools like Miami and Texas, which are flashy. They got big money and they got egos and they like to compete. But ask yourself, was college sports really better? Think about this. It got really repetitive, right? 5-year stretch were the only teams that played for the national championship. In a 5-year stretch were LSU, Bama, Clemson, and Georgia. In the last 3 years, these teams have played for national championships in college football. Michigan, Washington, Miami, Indiana, Ohio State, Notre Dame. I like that better. I like that better. It used to be in college football specifically, I mean, can we be honest about this? It was a race to the bottom. It was like, we'll sign gigantic classes. Who can we get into school? It was a race to the bottom often. Not always, but often. Now, actually, it's a race at the top. Miami, strong academically. Look at the Big Ten last year. Look at the champions last year. Michigan won a national championship in basketball. It's an elite academic institution. UCLA won the women's national championship. That's the number one public institution in North America. I mean, you're telling me that's a bad thing. Indiana football, 16-0, one of the top 7-8 business schools in America. So it's rewarding academics. If you have a great business school, Miami's a very good institution. Notre Dame's good. If you have high academic standards and affluent graduates, Mark Cuban gives back to the school, you have a chance now. You didn't have a chance before. Indiana was 16-0. They were more likely to go 0-11 10 years ago than go 16-0. Vandy can win. Vandy can have Heismans. Indiana can win. And the big dogs still do fine. But we got to a point where it was just like you won in college football because of geography and proximity. You had more great high school football teams around your area. What the? I mean, how many schools have that? 8? 10 in the country? And it was often a race to the bottom. You know, it was like, you know, you just figured out ways to kind of, you know, in all these conferences, who could you get in school? Who could? Now we're rewarding. Academic standing kind of matters. The Vanderbilts, Indiana, UCLA, this is called college basketball, college football. Like, so I kind of like where we're at on this stuff. I don't think Clemson dominated for a period. That's great. But now Miami and Notre Dame in the conference have leapfrogged them, considered, you know, better academic institutions. It's nothing against Clemson. I got nothing against Clemson. I got nothing against LSU. They're still good. They're still viable. They have great coaches. But I really kind of like where we're at now, where I know it was going to be the end of college football, and the transfer portal is still a little wonky for my taste. It's a little wild, wild west. I think there should be like, can you transfer? How about three times, not seven? NIL, we probably should have some ceiling. I mean, even the NFL's got caps on stuff, right? I don't want to have one team spending $80 million and the other spending two. But I feel like college sports players are it's another thing. With the NIL, these young people, men and women, they're staying in college longer. It's called college sports. They're staying at these great universities longer, going to more classes, getting more degrees. Academic standing, affluent boosters matter now. I got to tell you, I think it's a win for the sport. All the sports. All right, coming up, John and I, 10 new playoff teams. I don't know his five. I don't think he knows mine. Next. If you're spending time outside, it's important to know the potential risks of skin cancer, non-melanoma skin cancers, or NMSCs, including basal cell carcinoma and cutaneous squamous cell carcinoma, are common in the U.S. and can become advanced and harder to treat if left undetected. 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
0: 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All right, welcome back. Nick Wright, top of next hour here on a Tuesday in Chicago. Cubs-Dodgers series underway. Yankees big home win last night. I watched baseball last night, all night. It was fantastic. Sold out stadiums. Wrigley Field was electric. If the Dodgers could get people out, that would help. All right, 36 straight years in the NFL, at least four new playoff teams each year. Minimum. In the last decade, the average is six. Last year's playoff teams, AFC, Broncos, Patriots, Jags, Steelers, Texans, Bills, Chargers, NFC, Seahawks, Bears, Eagles, Panthers, Rams, 49ers, Packers slide in. Minimum four, averages six. So I thought I'd slice it in the middle. John and I will give you five new playoff teams for this year. That's one more than the minimum over the last 36 years. Could be more. I'll start. Kansas City Chiefs. Here's why. Andy Reid, 27 seasons, never had back-to-back losing seasons. They had two huge needs, corner and running back. They have addressed both with elite players. They were 1-9 in one-score games. Okay, that stuff always turns. And I do believe when Mahomes has had protection and a semi-solid run game, he's a playoff quarterback. Kansas City is back in. You're up.
18: I'm in agreement there. Andy Reid in 27 seasons has missed the playoffs back-to-back years one time in his career. Under Spags, they have had a top 10 defense now, scoring defense for three straight years. When they scored last year above 22 points, which was a struggle, they went 6-2. So if they can just find ways to score some points with their defense, which they just reloaded in the draft, three high-end defensive players in the top 40, multiple defensive linemen with an elite corner, this is a double-digit win team, Colin.
0: All right, next up for me, NFC, I'm going to go Detroit Lions. Face the easiest schedule in the NFL. New England did last year. How'd that work out for him? Ended up in the Super Bowl. Detroit has upgraded. Drew Pensig now is coming from Arizona to Detroit. And they're already good at running back, wide receiver, quarterback, O-line. They've shuffled in some players. Penei Sewell now goes to left tackle. Blake Miller, the rookie, their top pick, goes to the right tackle. This is a winning team. They've had the most injured defense in the league the last 2 years. But yes, more than the 49ers. They've had bad injury luck. I think with a new OC, I think it's the kind of offense in a mediocre defensive division where they'll eat. I think the Lions are back into the playoffs.
18: As the Hall of Famer once said, how about them Cowboys? The Dallas Cowboys, they had a top two offense in the league last year. The problem was defense. It was horrendous. Led the league in penalties. Matt Eberflus replaced for Parker from the Philadelphia Eagles, who now has some pieces to work with. They draft Caleb Downs. They draft another defensive end. They trade for multiple defensive linemen. Again, offense is not going to be their problem. Their defense doesn't need to be the Pete Carroll Seattle Seahawks. They just need to be serviceable. I like the Cowboys this year.
0: All right, I'm staying in the NFC. New York Giants. The last 2 years, they've been 2-15 in one-score games. Nobody's close to that bad. Last year, they were 1-7. They also lost five games last year with a lead in the fourth quarter. So they were the worst team in the league at holding leads. Now I get Jackson Dart, who was pretty good as a rookie. Scadaboo is back. They've added pieces on the offensive line that was already top 12 in the league last year. Arvell Reese, Malachi Fields, Notre Dame wide receiver, Francis Maoyoga, the offensive lineman, which was solid from Miami. So I love their draft class. I also think bringing in Isaiah Likely, really nice pickup from Baltimore. Again, I don't think this is an 11-12 win team. I think they squeak in as a wild card, but the New York Giants are in.
18: I'm going Cincinnati Bengals here, Colin. The Bengals, they have one of the easiest schedules in the league. We never have questions when Burrow's on the field because they have elite playmakers. Jamar Chase is one of the better wide receivers we've ever seen. T. Higgins, probably one of, if not the best, number two in the league. Question is defense. Well, what do they do? They trade the 10th pick for Dexter Lawrence, who Jason Kelsey has said is the hardest guy to block in the NFL when he's right. They also add multiple defensive ends, one in free agency, one high in the draft, in Cassius Howell from Texas A&M, a speed pass rusher. All their defense, remember a couple years ago, they went 9-8. They were one of the hottest teams in the league, but they start slow under Zach Taylor. If they could just be serviceable in September and early October, I think you're looking at an 11-12 win team, especially when you factor in the division, which is wide open.
0: I go back to the AFC. Baltimore Ravens get back in. Not only do they have an easy schedule, the first 7 weeks with a rookie head coach, first-time play caller, a lot of moving parts. First 7 weeks, they face teams that didn't make the playoffs. So it's a kind of a soft opening for the Baltimore Ravens. Also, they've never missed back-to-back seasons, the playoffs, since Lamar Jackson was there. They're a team last year, again, lost a lot of close games. Lamar wasn't healthy, appears to be now. Three new starters on the offensive line. I don't know if Jesse Minter is going to be a great head coach, but the NFL did him a solid. It's a very soft opening that ensures a little, even if they don't quite have everything buttoned up, I think they make their way in. Vegas has them as the top over-under team in the league. That's a little lofty to me, but I think Baltimore's back in.
18: You know, it's hard when you start 8-2 and somehow you end up missing the playoffs. But when you have a grandfather at the end of the year as your starting quarterback in Phillip Rivers, tells you everything you need to know. The Colts got desperate last year when Daniel Jones got injured. But when he played, they were one of the most dominant offenses we had ever seen.
0: Yeah.
18: Jonathan Taylor returns. They have one of the best offensive lines in the league. I read this morning that Alec Pierce is trending to get back on the field. He's battled some offseason surgery. And it comes down to the defense and the quarterback's health. We know Shane Steichen, when he has a functional quarterback, is one of the better offensive play callers in the league. I think the Colts battle back and are a wild card team this year.
0: And finally, for me, the New Orleans Saints, very winnable division. It's noisy in Tampa. Tyler Shuck. Four of the last five games last year, they love him in New Orleans. Big, tall kid with an arm. They won four of their last five games. They went heavy wide receiver, tight end, and running back in the offseason. So they are building an offense around him, and they got money to spend. Travis Etienne will shore up that running game, which was lousy last year. Their defense was top 10. And again, this is not a high firepower offensive division. So Tyler Shuck played well late. I mean, if you look at his numbers, last year, led all rookies in completion percentage, passing yards, and passer rating. Tyler Shuck's passer rating was 96. That's higher than Matt Stafford's career passer rating. Like, Tyler Shuck was kind of the surprise quarterback in the league. Winnable division. The Saints are my fifth new team.
5: I think you stole my list, Colin. I'm in agreement here. I love this pick. This is one of my sleeper teams of the year. The knock on Shuck was he's too old. Well, they needed a grown-up in the building. Because at that position, since Drew Brees retired, it was a revolving door. 5-4 as a starting quarterback. They add Jordan Tyson, who was one of the best athletes, in this draft, to go with Olave. They add Travis Etienne, who was a huge, huge catalyst for Liam Cohen in that offense in Jacksonville last year. Kellen Moore's been a really good offensive coordinator. Obviously won the Super Bowl with Philadelphia. Him and McCarthy butted heads at the end in Dallas, but a lot of pretty high-powered offenses when he was calling the play. So, division like the Bengals, wide open. I like the Saints a lot.
0: Yeah, it's it was funny because I was making these picks last night, and I had the Bengals in, but I pulled them out, and I text Ryan. I went back, and they got the Delp, the tight end, the blocking tight end from Georgia, who we'll see if he's a receiver, but he can block. He's an elite blocker. They went and got a running back. They went heavy into Jordan Tyson and wide receivers. And I went to YouTube. You start watching Shuck. You start watching some of his highlights last year without much of a receiving core outside of Olave. Yeah. Chris Olave from Ohio State. So outside of him, they didn't have a lot of weapons on the outside. They went heavy into help for Tyler Shuck. And I start looking at that division, and Tampa's noisy. We don't know what Atlanta is at quarterback. Carolina's good. Matched up well with the Rams, but still feels like a little roster light. So my takeaway is Chiefs, Saints, we agree with. And I got to tell you, if Joe Burrow and the Cowboys make the playoffs, the NFL will be very happy. Your list would make the NFL very happy.
5: To me, the Bengals really have no excuse. I mean, Joe Burrow said it. It's the best roster he's played with. Zach Taylor takes, I would say, a lot of heat. But once upon a time, he did beat Andy Reid in a conference championship game. And that team went to the Super Bowl. And they had a lead late in that game. I mean, he's had success as a head coach.
0: All right, Nick Wright is around the corner. Mike Sando, the Athletic, the tears, the quarterback tears is in. I love it. 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
3: After a very busy trade deadline Monday, everyone gets back to action tonight in Major League Baseball. Among the games last night, the Cardinals topped the Yankees in New York 13-7, a 3-home-run, 6-RBI night for Alec Burleson of St. Louis.
4: Definitely cool to hit 3 homers, definitely not going to complain. Yeah, it was definitely a cool feeling to get that third one for sure.
3: Also, the Dodgers were 10-5 losers to the Cubs. Tonight, Tarek Skubal makes his L.A. debut. Meanwhile, the Yankees are expected to call up their top prospect, George Lombard Jr. They optioned Anthony Volpe to AAA yesterday. Lombard started the season in AA and has been in AAA since late April. A record deal for Falcons running back Bijan Robinson, 3 years and $75 million. It makes him the highest-paid running back ever. Robinson had been holding out since the start of training camp last week. Eagles linebacker Nolan Smith Jr. is apologized for his arrest in May for speeding and reckless driving, calling his actions unacceptable. That's sports. I'm Frank Arity.
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7: Okay, here we go. Here we go, hour two. We're live, we're in Chicago. I'm going to the Cubs game tonight. Cubs-Dodgers, see if the Dodgers can get anybody out. I'm going to go to one of those cool places outside the stadium on the roof. May knock a couple down. Want to be clear-eyed for tomorrow, though. In middle cop, I'm not going to let my guy down. So Mike Sando comes out at The Athletic. He does this every year. He talks to 50 executives in the NFL anonymously, and they put the quarterbacks into four tiers, right? You can figure out one's the elite guys, two, little hole, but still very, very good. Three, you need a really good defense to win or a really good running game to win. And tier four, you're kind of a guy. Some of it, I'm not going to nitpick. Brock Purdy at 11 is a little high for my taste. Sam Darnold at 14. Jalen Hurts at 17, a little low for my taste. I like both those guys up. Only one quarterback. This is amazing. There's only one quarterback in the entire top 20. In the entire top 20. That includes tier one, tier two, and part of tier three that hasn't made the playoffs in the last 3 years. Joe Burrow. So if that's not an indictment of the Cincinnati Bengals organization and primarily their ownership, I don't know what is. So Burrow's the only guy of the top 20 quarterbacks who hasn't made the playoffs in 3 years. Now, one of the can be injuries, but they've never given him a legitimate offensive line. Joe Burrow has become our most recent Matt Stafford. Where Stafford played, now Detroit now's got great front office and great people running it. But for years, we always said about Stafford, God, can you imagine if he was a legitimate operation? That's where we are with Burrow right now. So about the only big move I would make in the Mike Sando's list of the executive, because by and large, we can nitpick on stuff, is I would flip Lamar Jackson and Caleb Williams. I got 8 years of Lamar Jackson. This is a playoff sport. Passer rating plummets. He's had great coaches, great O-lines, excellent defenses. Derrick Henry, I'm sorry. You can't plummet and be anxiety filled and struggle trailing in the postseason 8 years. I would put Caleb top of tier two. I would put Lamar middle of tier two. That's about the only dramatic swing. I think after 2 years, if you look at what Lamar inherited,

0: Owner, O-line, players, coach, and what Caleb inherited, basically a hazmat spill. And by year two, you're like, that kid's remarkable. That would be my only big switch. With that, Nick Wright is joining us. First things first. All right. So I didn't have a problem mostly with it. I think Lamar, I've got too much now. I got too much video, too many Januaries. Uh-huh.
1: And finally coming around old Nick's side. I like to see that. Listen, I think now I feel like you might have overcorrected. I can't have Lamar behind Jordan Love or Brock Purdy or your beloved. You're talking about a playoff. I didn't hear a mumbling word about Justin Herbert sitting right there. Justin Herbert would kill for Lamar's playoff resume. But I agree. I think Lamar is a tick higher than I would have him. Caleb's a tick lower. I am curious about Burrow, though, because when you look at Sando does a great job with this every year. Shout out to him. Shout out to The Athletic. Burrow, it's not just that he's tier one. It's that he got, I think it was 46 of 50 tier one votes, and Lamar was in fifth place with 22. Like Mahomes, it was 49, Allen and Stafford 48, and Burrow was 46 or 47. Is there not a level of, with Burrow, as great as he throws the ball, the combination of everyone on this list, only he, Goff, and Stafford give you nothing from an escapability standpoint, plus the injuries that make you ding him a bit to where he feels more like a top of tier two guy than a tier one guy?
0: Yeah, no, that's what I had said. I made a ranking a couple of weeks ago, and I said, listen, we are one injury away from Joe Burrow where I have to draft another quarterback. I may start him, but I got to have a backup plan. So I think that's very, very fair. You know, an interesting guy here is Dak Prescott at number 7. So that's higher than I would have him, but I will say this, is that I was told the staff this morning, sometimes people are just late bloomers in life. It doesn't matter if you're in law or in sports. And mostly we know very early you're going to be a good NBA player, a good quarterback. I usually know by chapter 2 of the book. Dak, it took about chapter 8. And I was like, okay, he won with Garrett. He was really good with McCarthy. He was really good with Brian Shanahan. I'm kind of like, I think that's a Colin was wrong. A lot of it's EQ, IQ, and maturity. I don't love the way he throws. But I can chalk it up to, I think, like, I kind of missed on Dak. I never bought in. You have three coaches. You could argue none are world class. He's been great with all of them.
1: And when he's healthy, they have a top five offense almost every single year. Now, he also, I'm doing it kind of quickly. There's, from looking at the list, if we were ranking guys on this list that have the biggest playoff, buts, it would be Herbert, Lamar, and then you could argue Dak. Like, that is a fair knock. Yeah. Now, some of the guys haven't been in the playoffs enough or been around long enough to really figure that out, where they're going to fall on that. That is a fair knock. But Dak, to me, is definitionally what a non-superstar franchise quarterback is. Where if he is your quarterback for 15 years, you are legitimately happy. There are various times where you're like, are we going to be able to win 4 straight games in the postseason? Probably going to need the perfect set of circumstances to make that happen. But his floor is so high and his ceiling is not really all that limited. Like, we've seen him put up crazy numbers. He now has what Burrow has, which is the 2-star receivers. And the numbers last year went along with it, where he threw for 4,000. You had 2,000 yard receivers. Like, their problem last year was the defense. I think Dak is right around where he should be. Not in the top 5, but solidly in the top 10. I apologize. I didn't see the first hour of your show. I was on my way into work. Are you angry, dismayed, distraught about how low they have your guy Sam Darnold coming off winning the Super Bowl?
0: No,
1: Darnold and Baker tied, 2 peas in a pod. It's just perfect for you, Colin.
0: No, I'm going to flip the telescope. It will give me another opportunity to taunt America about how right I am. So I just look at it as it's just a wide open jumper. If you guys can't see it and hit it, it's your problem. But Darnold's going to crush again, and I will get a good year of content on eye-rolling the rest of America. Now, I over the last 36 years, four teams minimum, new teams have made the playoffs. The average is about six. So John and I gave five this morning, our new five to make the playoffs. There's two teams we agreed on. Your Kansas City Chiefs. Yeah. And the New Orleans Saints, where Tyler Shuck was nobody watched, but was actually kind of good. And then we mixed and matched. But I will say this about Kansas City. Oh. And my take is, when my guys were Kansas City, Saints, Lions, Giants, Ravens, I probably have no buy-in with the Giants, but I'd say this about Kansas City, let's stay on them. Is my take is, once you pay a quarterback a lot of money, Josh Allen, they had to get rid of defensive faces. Kansas City said, listen, we think Mahomes is so great, we're not going to give him a number one receiver who we're going to miss on a couple of draft picks at running back. Left tackle, we'll see what happens. Is that not that they took advantage of him, but they had a couple of misses. And the truth is, in Mahomes' career, when he has protection, he doesn't need a great receiving core. He doesn't need an athletic tight end in his prime or a great run game. If you give him protection, he wins playoff games. That's my take on him this year. Where are you on my list in Kansas City?
1: All right, let me start with Kansas City. So I think it is on the board that Patrick statistically in the regular season has another good but not great year, because it's one thing to not give him a number one receiver. It's another thing to have the number one receiver have knee surgery and then 12 hours later have to report to county lockup for 30 days and have to rehab in there. That was not ideal for Rashee Rice. I got to tell you, I appreciate Rashee Rice's playoff run his rookie year. It's been a bit of a mixed bag since then. The guy we then drafted after that, fastest player 40 time in the history of the league, you know, as it turns out, having my frame in the NFL, that can also be a bit of a risk.
0: Right.
1: And so I do think there is going to, we saw Patrick win a league MVP and set the NFL single season record for total yards with Marquez Valdes-Scantling as his number one receiver. He doesn't have to have Tyreek to be an MVP level player. He won it in 22. The receiving core, though, is a concern. I think the offensive line is, and I think you hit on it, is going to be excellent. The reason last year's offensive line was a problem was because their left tackle missed half the season. Their right guard missed a quarter of the season. They were on their fourth string right tackle. Josh Simmons, when he's there, I think is excellent. He was their first round pick last year. We know that Kingsley Suamataia is their left guard. Creed Humphrey is the best center in football. Trey Smith is an excellent right guard. Question at right tackle. That combined with, you know, Patrick is the only starting quarterback in the league who's been a starter more than 3 years who's never had a 1,000-yard rusher. I mean, the Chiefs, he's never had in his career a guy rush for 1,000 yards. It's not that I think Kenneth Walker, Colin, is a superstar. It's that I think teams are going to have to at least somewhat respect the running game for the first time in 3 years. Yeah. I think that will help Patrick. I think the pass rush will be improved. So I think the Chiefs are a great pick to be back. I agree with you on the Ravens. I am worried about the Giants from a maturity of their young player's standpoint. I think that's a fair concern.
0: Yeah.
1: I don't know if I'm with you on the Saints, because I still believe in Baker and the Bucks. I'm trying to think of the, because there's also usually a, oh my God, they made it. And none of these teams, Colin, would make me go, oh my God.
0: So Cleveland, so go ahead. I think Shedeur Sanders is better than Cleveland. People think. I think he was underdrafted.
1: That's
0: I
1: an know. Oh my God.
0: No, I said it yesterday, and John mocked me, and J-Mac has mocked me. Can we just stop this? Shedeur Sanders was underdrafted by 3.5 rounds. Now, the reasons, dad, legendary, I mean, again, fair. Speeding tickets, little immature. He's good. I watched every college game that mattered, and Cleveland has aced three straight drafts. Their GM, Andrew Berry, is sharp. He is great. Cleveland's got players. That's all they were my six. They were my shocker. I didn't include them in my top five.
1: So here's the thing. Because if there's going to me, I'm going to do this in real time with you just quickly. What teams actually are even qualify as, oh my God? Jets, Dolphins, Browns, The Titans, Raiders, that's in the AFC. And in the NFC, no one in the East, no Arizona. One in the North. Arizona, that might be the whole list of oh my gods. Like that, because anyone in the South we feel like could win it. So those, it's those five teams in the AFC plus Arizona. If there's going to be an oh my God, it's going to be one of them. The Raiders might have the most talent, but they're in the toughest division. I don't know. I haven't done this yet. I haven't done the official playoff teams thing yet. I do though worry a bit that everyone is going to have Chiefs, Ravens, Lions, or almost everyone. It's going to have Chiefs, Ravens, Lions, or one of those teams going to miss it for a second straight year.
0: Okay, I want to shift last couple of questions to LeBron. So said before, if he chooses Cleveland and Golden State, it's comfort. That's not, you're not going to win. Miami, weird spacing, no backcourt. That's weird. He doesn't have enough shooters. I said from the beginning, Philadelphia could win a championship. LeBron at this point has to protect himself, and he's very smart. He's like, listen, I need explosive, dynamic backcourt guys that can protect me, guys that can play big minutes. Maxie never misses games. I need a very good defensive wing. I need athleticism, youth, and guys that play 68 games. I don't need James Harden or a backcourt. I don't need age. So Philadelphia didn't shock me. This surprised me. You're pro LeBron. I am generally pro LeBron. That Adam Silver said, Wemby's the face of the league. No. The Knicks won the championship. Give them the most TV games. No. We're going to give Philadelphia the most television games. I was like, oh, damn. LeBron's still the face of the league.
1: Yeah, of course. Yeah.
0: So you weren't shocked by that at all?
1: No, I mean, when the greatest athlete in the history of recorded human history is playing your sport, he's probably the face of it. And he's still pretty great. I think Wemby is going to be the face of the league. But the fact of the matter is this. Until he retires, that guy right there is the face of professional basketball. When he retires, he should become the logo of professional basketball. The point you made yesterday about I had a bunch of takeaways. I want to give you maybe not the most important, but the one I think you'll like the most. I had a guy who still does radio in Kansas City, a guy I've talked to about, my buddy Laszlo, who had a line that I don't want to butcher because I butchered it yesterday, which was he used to always say, I'm not saying I love my kids more than you love yours. What I'm saying is no one loves their kids more than I love mine. We can be tied for first, that's how I feel about LeBron and his love of basketball. I'm not saying he loves it more than Jamal Crawford or than Bill Russell did or whomever. What I am saying is no one has ever loved the sport more than LeBron James. It can be a multi-way tie, but the fact that the reason I'm a LeBron James fan, I'm from Kansas City. We didn't have a team. Was when I was in high school, my junior year, there was a team that would play on ESPN whose best player was a junior, St. Vincent St. Mary's. And I was like, this is the coolest thing ever. This guy's the same age as me. He's on ESPN. And I said to my buddies, my high school basketball teammates, I said, wherever he goes, that's going to be my team. I'm now a 41-year-old grandfather still picking teams because he's still playing. I'm now a Sixers fan. What he has given the league, no one will ever do it in multiple careers.
0: That's right.
1: And the fact that we truly believe he can be a difference-making piece on a champion at soon to be 42 years old and at age are in year 24 is remarkable. And the other point that you made, I don't know if it was yesterday or whenever it was that it's not ring chasing, it's Brady to Tampa, is 100% correct. It is that the Sixers haven't been out of round two in a quarter century. They haven't won a title since before LeBron was born. The ring chasing, which he would be allowed to do in year 24, would have been San Antonio or Oklahoma City,
0: right,
1: or you could argue the Knicks. This is being the final piece of something. And I'll say one of the reasons I like Philly is, while he doesn't have to be the best player, in any given series, he could be. Like, he could be the best player on the team for Eastern Conference Finals. Like, that is absolutely on the board. And I want to add one other thing. Sorry, I'm going on long here. But about LeBron's, how reliable he is. Since, in the last 3 years, his age 39, 40, and 41 season, he has played more minutes than Cade Cunningham, Paolo Banchero, Scotty Barnes, the same almost to the minute as Iron Man Jaylen Brown, more than Steph, more than Wimby, more than Giannis, more than Chet. In the last 3 years, minutes. He is overall in the league, the last 3 years, 22nd in minutes played. The guy's available. People might want to convince themselves, oh, he's going to miss a bunch of time. Historically, he hasn't. So I think the Sixers are really, really dangerous. Yeah. And I also think that they are an hour and 41 minute drive from my front door. And I think I'll be going to a bunch of games finally for the first time.
0: Nick Wright. Well, this was so fun. Good to see. I was on vacation.
1: I missed you.
0: Well,
1: I was on vacation. You were on vacation.
0: Where did you go, by the way?
1: As I mentioned, my son, co-host of the podcast, What's Right with Nick Wright, DeMonze, his family, they just had a baby. So I took 15 members of our family down to Aruba to come meet and see the baby and everyone hang out. So we were down there. Wow. So that was delightful. Where were you? I assume grinding tape somewhere, getting ready for the NFL season.
0: It was labor intensive. Absolutely. I took Ann to Rhode Island to drink cocktails and have fun.
1: You love Rhode Island.
0: I do.
1: You and Taylor Swift. Nobody loves Rhode Island more than the Cowherds and the Swift Kelseys. Yeah. It's really unbelievable.
0: Good to see you, buddy. All right.
1: See you. Bye.
0: Took 15 people to Aruba. That is a commitment right there. That Middlecoff, you have a new baby. You get ready for those family vacays, buddy. I did a lot of Disney trips. I'll tell you that.
2: Yeah, we're not doing Disney. I was told a line: if he can't remember it, then don't do the trip. So we're still years away from even attacking that.
0: All right. Well, I mean, you live in Scottsdale. That's a vacation every day.
2: Yeah, throw him in a pool. We're good to go.
0: Yeah. All right. Good stuff today. Notre Dame USC is back. 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
0: 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Just like I think the Yankees 20 years ago, 25 years ago, were driving baseball, not ruining it when George Steinbrenner would dominate the hot stove league. 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Kyle Tucker's hitting 230. Oh, Edwin Diaz. 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Guy missed the first 85 games. Oh, Ohtani's going to ruin baseball. 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They're driving baseball because they're a villain. The Yankees, Steinbrenner, were a villain. Tarek Skubal, it's a 3-month rental.
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17: 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Mike Sando, The Athletic, quarterback tears is out. Mostly agree with it. Slinging Sammy Darnold a little low for my taste. Jalen Hurts a little low. Brock Purdy a little high. Not a lot of disagreements. John Middlecoff with the news.
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2: Well, Colin, we talked about it last hour when Bijan Robinson was paid dramatically less than a lot of mid-tier wide receivers. Another guy who I would put in that second to third tier just got a four-year, $140 million extension, $108 million. Zay Flowers of the Baltimore Ravens will now average $35 million a year. Again, solid player, 1,200 yards last year, but I don't think anyone's getting him confused with Randy Moss or, Jerry Rice here, Colin. What do you make of this wide receiver market?
0: Well,
2: I don't know. I think it's crazy.
0: I mean, he's a small guy. They've missed on a lot of receivers. They draft well, but they've missed on receivers. And my takeaway is, like, they've got one they like, and let's just take care of him. I consider him very much a middle of tier two or late tier two. He didn't have the catching radius of a Justin Jefferson, a Drake London. I like him. That feels incredibly rich, but that's the one position they have struggled to land in the draft, wide receiver. And I think they've had so many misses. They've got a guy that Lamar likes. I mean, listen, if you look at the numbers, Lamar and Zay Flowers going forward, they're going to eat. And so you're going to have to make some exceptions elsewhere on the roster with a rookie coach and a first time play caller in a pretty viable division, but it feels a little rich for me.
2: Yeah, he now makes more than CeeDee Lamb and the same amount as Justin Jefferson. I get, you know, player position comps are like real estate. It's just, what did the last thing sell for? A little more. I just think that, you know, Linderbaum, they let him walk. I would rather have him and just find a replacement. You can find wide receivers, you know, like you said, smaller player in a cold, tough physical division. Again, yep. I'm not anti Zay Flowers. I just think some of these contract numbers for guys that aren't all pro levels feels a little out of whack.
0: Same.
2: To Carolina, where, speaking of contracts, according to reports, Bryce Young, obviously he's had a very good training camp and came on at the end of last season, made some plays in that playoff game against the Rams. The executive vice president for the Panthers, Brant Tillis, who spearheads the team contracts, was asked about Young's kind of contract and his status with the team.
20: He ascended last year, and there's still room for him to ascend. Like, his ceiling currently is unknown, and I think that's exciting for us, and he's working hard to get himself there. The team is better, the coaches are good, and Bryce is putting in the work too. So it's all there, and, like, we'll just see how the year plays out.
0: Really love the GM. Really like the coach. Little hit and miss on Bryce Young. A little small, not a big power arm. I think the personnel is significantly better since Dan Morgan became the GM. I think he's hit on several players in the draft. I like the way they draft now. I like the direction. But I think this is the play. Just let it play out.
2: You've been on this for years. You know, Russell Wilson kind of changed the game. Colin, he's barely 5'9.5", 5'10",
0: yeah.
2: 180 pounds. The quarterback market, like the wide receiver market, you know, we saw it with Tua and Kyler. Those teams regretted that contract. Why can't there be a second tier? Like, hey, you know, the Sam Darnold contract, here's $300 million. I could never invest huge money in a guy that's weighs under 185 pounds. Again, high character, solid player. Maybe let this play out. He's under contract this year. He's under contract next year. Some pressure on them, I would say. They draft Brazel on the second day. He's a tall receiver to go with Tet McMillan. They've done a good job of you know, building big targets for a smaller quarterback. But I don't know. I'd struggle to pay him huge money. On to Pittsburgh, where Mike Tomlin used to run like Bear Bryant level junction boys tackling to the ground. McCarthy is now going the opposite. Jaylen Warren said that yesterday was the most tame, uneventful first day in pads I've seen in all my years of training camp. The day and age of double days and Parcells and Ditka and Buddy Ryan, they are along in the path. It's hard for me to be critical when most of the league is, I mean, they're just, it's a different game now, you know, in August in terms of what it used to be.
0: Well, I mean, listen, Sean McVay, when he, as a rookie, came in and didn't play any starters in the preseason, and everybody pushed back and said, well, you need to build calluses. You can't do that. And the Rams went 8-0. And from that point forward, a lot of the younger coaches, like, just don't play starter. Some of the old guys did. Arians would, Andy will, you know, there are some of the older guys will. Shanahan tends to like physicality. Some of the coaches will. The Harbaughs maybe will. But I think they've shortened the preseason to 4 games. I wish it would go to 2. I like the inter-squad scrimmages. I think Mike McCarthy, this is an older team in spots as well. This is an older team that, what's the point? They know how to play.
2: I'm in agreement there. The age. I mean, I don't need to see DK Metcalf or TJ Watt laying on the ground with multiple bodies on top of them. So what do you got to prove? And let's face it, Tomlin had put them through this rigorous physical camp, and then we'd watch them on defense, and they weren't exactly the steel curtain anymore. So, I mean, I have no issue with this, and it's all going to come down to me, if TJ Watt looks like the guy last year, who, remember, they gave an enormous extension, kind of showed some signs of aging. I mean, the guy who once was defensive player of the year, one of the best players in the league, if he can get back to that form, then their defense can be good. But if he's kind of average, they're in trouble on defense.
0: Agree. John Middlecoff for the news.
19: Well, that's the news.
1: And thanks for stopping by.
19: The Herd Lie News.
0: Yeah, the, you know, it is, I was really actually shocked when LeBron went to the Sixers. And it was, I was told by somebody that the NBA was a little annoyed by it. Like, can you make your mind up? And I think LeBron knew that. And I do think authentically he couldn't, you know, he kind of felt some loyalty to his friend Draymond Green. He's from Cleveland. He's got a mansion there. You know, I think that pulled on him. But in the end, you gotta be loyal to you. You can't be loyal to a city or a market. You know, you gotta be loyal to you. And LeBron's like, he's not one of these guys that struggles to stay healthy. He's not one of these guys that's semi-committed. As Nick Wright said, loves basketball, all in. I'm going to choose the best roster. And the ring chasing thing to me has always been stupid. It doesn't make any sense to me. In every other sport, regardless of gender, sport, high school, AAU, college, or pro, Ohtani and Aaron Judge, CC Sabathia join a baseball team. I mean, you know, Giancarlo Stanton, Marlins, to the Yankees. Never once have we said, oh, it's an easy way. Doesn't matter if it's free agency, it's a trade. We don't bang on any player when they end up, choice or not, with a great team. Like, we always celebrate, like, oh, yeah, Giancarlo Stanton goes to the Yankees. And good for him. Now he can win. But there is something about pro basketball play. Maybe it's just LeBron. We don't even bang on Kevin Durant. Maybe it's just a LeBron thing. Like, wherever LeBron goes, well, I took the easy way. Well, no, he makes it the easy way. There's a difference. Learn something over the years. Successful people don't just rely on motivation. Motivation comes and goes. They rely on routines. The workout gets done because it's on the schedule. The meeting gets handled because it's on the calendar. The habits become automatic. One of the reasons I've taken M-Drive every morning for years, it's on the schedule. 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It is amazing, isn't it though? It doesn't matter how you end up on a team. Whatever team LeBron ends up on, it's like, well, I mean, that's the easy way. The Lakers were awful when he went there. Kyrie Irving was arguably a bust when he decided to go to Cleveland. Miami didn't have a center, even with Bosch. They made a perimeter player. LeBron makes it feel like ring chasing. Put Austin Reeves this morning on Philadelphia. You'd be like, that's not going to work.
1: You know the feeling. That rush when you reach that goal. 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
0: 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Guy missed the first 85 games. Oh, Ohtani's going to ruin baseball. 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The Yankees, Steinbrenner, were a villain. Tarek Skubal, it's a 3-month rental.
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0: Well, the USC-Notre Dame rivalry is back on. It's going to have a four-year break. Imagine how big that's going to be week one in 2030. It's going to be gigantic. People freaked out. There's a lot of people. There's old men that still collect baseball cards. Listen, a lot of people don't like change. They grab the 60s and 70s and they don't let go. I get it. I think college football is going to be fine all through life. There are sabbaticals, timeouts, hiatuses. I mean, we only have the World Cup every 4 years. I don't like it less. It's going to be magnificent. Marcus Freeman, Lincoln Riley, week one. I said the entire time, like the Eagles broke up 14 years ago. The great Glenn Frey passed away. They still perform at the Sphere. There are breaks. Stuff happens. They're going to be okay. Michigan Notre Dame used to be one of the four or five big rivalries. They don't play anymore. I always said, Jen Cohen, the athletic director at USC, told me, we're going to play again. We're going to do it on our terms. Because USC, unlike Notre Dame, is tied to a conference schedule. A really, really now number one conference schedule. Like the Big Ten's the best conference. It's there. It's like in-laws. I love when in-laws stop by. But I'm going to schedule the time because I have the best kitchen. So I'm going to schedule. Can't just drop by. Notre Dame, we're in a tougher conference. We're a warm weather school. Big Ten's a cold weather school. Big cold weather conference. We'll play you, but we're going to have a say when we play. We're going to play in September, either place, your place, our place, 80 degrees. But since we play in a better conference and we don't get to manage our conference schedule like you do, we're going to dictate when the in-laws can come over. Because we always go to our house. We're going to dictate when we play. And that's what Lincoln Riley said. It wasn't a matter of if we'd play again. It was, you know, some of it was public posturing. Some of it was, you know, you see it with our president. You see it with CEOs. You see it with the media. A lot of it's just public posturing. They were going to play. It's a sabbatical. It's a break. It'll be great. Here's Lincoln Riley.
3: We felt like the best thing for our program was to play this game early in season. You know, as I've said publicly, you know, we're a part of a conference. You know, we have a conference schedule to answer to. We don't make our own schedule. We don't choose our own kickoff times. And so with that, we have much less flexibility. And so it made more sense for us to play this game in the traditional non-conference window. As I've said always, we want to play this game. That has never changed. That will never change. But we also want to stand up for USC and do what's right for us.
0: A lot of the ex-Trojans said, when I played, when you played, your road games were Pullman and Corvallis and Tucson and Arizona State. Those were your conference games. Warm weather, West Coast. The world's changed. It's not 1988. I mean, the entire Pac-12's gone. So now your conference games are Penn State, Ohio State, Indiana, Michigan. You're a warm weather team. You got to travel about 1,000 more miles than you used to. You're now going into lousy, inclement weather for an LA-based team. It is reasonable to ask, hey, we're going to play you. Let's open up our schedule. Let's just play early in the season. Because it's not a conference game. It's just a rivalry game. And now that our conference is harder, there's more travel, there's weather issues, we're just going to change the schedule a little bit. We'll play you on our terms. Because USC doesn't need the game. Go look at Notre Dame's schedule. They really need the game. Here's Urban Meyer on USC Notre Dame.
4: You can hire a lot of people to call good games. You can't hire a lot of people to build a culture, recruit to a culture, demand a culture. And that's, at the end of the day, how you win. It's not offense. There's a lot of great offenses out there, a lot of great defenses out there. So I think this is, I don't want to say make or break, but we're getting pretty close to that. And USC, and I've said this hundreds of times, USC is an enigma to me. I do not understand when you just as a coach, someone in the business profession, how in the world are you not in the playoffs at USC? They got it all.
0: Well, they do have it all, but Lincoln Riley inherited about 35 legitimate USC players. They had to rebuild the roster. Thank God for Caleb Williams and Jordan Addison the first 2 years. A lot of it was smoke and mirrors and a mirage. They couldn't stop anybody. So the coaches poll just came out today. So six teams got multiple first place votes. Six teams, multiple first place votes. Ohio State, Oregon, Georgia, Texas, Notre Dame, and Indiana. Miami did not get a first place vote. That surprises me. The Big Ten teams received 58 of the 72 first place votes. So if you don't think college football has changed, I said this yesterday, clearly over the last 3 years, the Big Ten is at minimum the equal to the SEC. But if you look at bowl records and playoff meetings, they're not. Three straight natties for the Big Ten. This will be the hammer meets the nail. The Big Ten will separate from the SEC from week one on. Let me just name the SEC, the schools in the preseason coaches poll. Ohio State, Big Ten. Oregon, Big Ten, 1 and 2. Georgia, SEC. Texas, SEC. Notre Dame, Indy, ACC. Indiana, Big Ten. Miami, ACC. A&M, Oklahoma, SEC, Ole Miss, Alabama, Texas. So now USC is 14th. In the history, recent history, last 20, 25 years, the teams in the, I think it's top five, teams in the top five preseason poll, the national champion always comes from the top five teams. So Ohio State, Oregon, Georgia, Texas, Notre Dame. I think Texas's schedule is just too rough. I think Miami is a little underrepresented here. I think Miami's got a roster that's comparable or better than last year. Keep your eye on Penn State. Matt Campbell had a really nice transfer class. Everybody kind of sold it because they had to find a coach late. Penn State will be better than you think. I mean, we have two conferences now kind of dominating this. So Ohio State, Oregon, 1 and 2, Georgia, Texas, and Notre Dame. I'll tell you, the NIL, most years, pre-NIL, I said this for years, when I was at the other place and when I started at Fox, you never look at like the fourth team in the country and think, oh, they could win a national championship. I'm here to tell you, Miami at 7 could win the national championship. I don't see anybody. Indiana's got a real workable schedule. I think there are 7 teams that can compete for the national championship. Buckeyes, Ducks, Bulldogs, Longhorns, Notre Dame, Indiana, Miami. I think those 7 could win the national championship. I think A&M, Texas Tech, before the Soresby mess, had a shot. I think Lane Kiffin's got too many transfers. It'll be messy. Chemistry will be an issue. They'll be fun. I do like the quarterback they got from ASU. USC will be their best team in years. Winningham and Michigan, I like Underwood. Got some good receivers. Penn State, little undervalued. Tennessee, maybe a little undervalued. That's right. John, anything jump out to you? Is Fresno State on this thing?
2: No, but you know the Trojans better buckle up week two. I got 2 big takeaways. If you look at Indiana at 6, all the teams above them, Notre Dame, Texas, Georgia, Oregon, Ohio State, if any of those teams had just gone 16-0 and won the national championship, they would 100% all be number one. coming into this season, regardless who left. So I think they still have a little bit of a bias toward Indiana of not being treated like the historic program that these other programs are. The other thing is Oklahoma. Their defense last year was elite, right? They made the playoffs. The Venables, I know people in Oklahoma were hard on you early, Colin. Venables is a big-time defensive coordinator. Clemson has fallen off a cliff since he left. John Mateer, before he got injured last year, was one of the best quarterbacks in the country.
0: Yeah.
2: I was at the combine this year. I ran into an assistant coach. He's now in the NFL. He had been on Oklahoma staff. And he says, I don't think people understood how injured he was. And he's like, I would buy all my stock. And I think Oklahoma, I think John Mateer could be a Heisman, like in that mix. He was before he got injured. He could win the high. If you tell me John Mateer is a top couple Heisman guy, he stays healthy, I think Oklahoma can really compete, you know, to be a semifinalist.
0: Okay. None in the last 8 years, the preseason number one has not won the Natty. So Ohio State's favorite. Now, I think it's the best Oregon team ever.
2: They've had some pretty good teams.
0: Yeah, I Texas schedule, brutal. A lot of pressure on Arch Manning. You know, I like Sark, but in big spots, he's been shaky in big games. Again, I think Notre Dame, Miami, Oregon, Ohio State, that four feels like the four. Here's the reality. 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

0: firmly in a wild card spot. They went all in yesterday in acquiring catcher Adley Rutschman from the Orioles. The Sox chief baseball officer Craig Breslow on what Rutschman brings.
1: He is a proven star in this league. We've obviously seen him a lot in a position where we felt like there was an opportunity to bring someone in and improve.
0: Rutschman currently on the injured list with wrist inflammation. Yankees GM Brian Cashman says he can no longer guarantee Aaron Judge will play again this season. Judge will have his fractured rib imaged again to determine the rate of healing and whether he can resume baseball activities. Bijan Robinson of the Falcons, now the highest paid running back in the NFL. Atlanta gives him a 3-year extension worth up to $75 million. The Ravens agree to a 4-year, $140 million extension with wideout Zay Flowers. That's sports. I'm Frank Arity.
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4: 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LeBron, 24 straight years, the discussion leader.
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4: Okay, here we go. Here we go. Hour number three on a Tuesday. The Athletics' Mike Sando does it every year. 50 executive anonymously polled. Four tiers, the tiers of quarterbacks in the NFL. One, you carry the team. Two, you often do. Three, you need a lot of help to win. And four, you're a guy. So the Athletic just released it. I could nitpick Darnold's a little low, Jalen Hurts a little low, Dak, Brock Purdy a little high. But I think my biggest switch, I'd put Lamar Jackson, who is number one in tier two. I would flip him and Caleb Williams. I think Caleb now is the better quarterback. Nothing against Lamar Jackson. I got 8 years. This sport is not about history. It's about playoffs. His quarterback rating plummets in the playoffs. He plays with anxiety, and I don't trust him when he falls behind late. 8 years, I gave him a run. By year two, Caleb Williams of the Bears, stronger arm, better arm talent, healthier, and appears to play much better from behind consistently than Lamar Jackson ever has. Here's the other thing to think about. I'm gonna view a kid who comes from a tough background differently than a trust fund kid in life. And in football, Lamar Jackson inherited John Harbaugh, maybe the best owner, 5 top 10 defenses, Derrick Henry, 36 rushing touchdowns last 2 years, generally had above average to excellent offensive lines, no chaos. Caleb Williams entered a hazmat spill, a disaster of a coaching staff. Didn't they have a parking attendant by the end of year one coaching? I mean, poor owners, bad offensive lines, and he had to win by outscoring people. Chaos. I'm sorry. And yet, by year two, I get the bigger, healthier, better arm talent who's really good late in games. In fact, Lamar Jackson's been in the NFL 8 years. I don't have one really redeeming playoff memory. In the first football game in the playoffs that Caleb Williams ever played, Green Bay, a double-digit fourth quarter come-from-behind win, and this throw, which I still contend it's an illusion. There's nobody open, and it's one of the great throws against your body that I've ever seen in pro football. The numbers don't lie. Stack them up. Lamar was not as explosive, had more turnovers, fewer yards per game. And again, Lamar entered this league to a gold standard franchise. Everything Caleb Williams has done to this point is overcoming stuff. Even Ben Johnson last year, they had to clean up the sacks. They had so much to clean up, a lot of finger crossing on the offensive line in the better conference, in my opinion, the NFC. So, and I like Lamar, but in Mike Sando's anonymous 50 executive anonymous poll, I would just flip Lamar to middle, like number 11.

0: 11, and I'd put Caleb at number 5. And am I projecting what I expect to be a very good year 3, year 2 with Ben Johnson? Absolutely. But to this point, Ryan Tannehill in 8 years, here is 3 playoff wins. He beat Ryan Tannehill, Russell Wilson with the Steelers, and rookie C.J. Stroud. You got to give me more than that. I mean, Mike Tomlin lost his job as a head coach of Pittsburgh. One of the reasons, couldn't beat the good teams and the good quarterbacks in the playoffs. So Caleb now, and I think Caleb's got some real leadership skills. I said it when he came into the NFL, I thought he was a little bit moody. I saw that at USC a lot. Not a lot, but occasionally a little bit moody. Okay, a little older now. Didn't see any of that last year. He takes to coaching. The fact that he eliminated sacks tells you he's a totally coachable quarterback. Not that Lamar isn't, but I feel like with Lamar 8 years in, we got a plateau. I feel with Caleb Williams, by November, am I going to be saying, is he the best quarterback in the NFL? Here's Caleb.
1: Been in this league for 2 years, but also playing. I played a bunch of games now. And so I know what losing looks like. I know what winning looks like in this league. We haven't won the big one yet, but, you know, we won a bunch of games last year. We lost a lot of games my first year. And then now having year 2 in the offense, a lot more confidence in what I'm saying, to the guys out there. It's starting to sound more like the coaches, the steps, the alignments and things like that. So, just finding ways to be more on top of that, you know, day in and day out.
0: I don't know. You know, I always love a guy when he's good at the podium. That dude is good at the podium. That matters. It's the first thing I noticed about Dak Prescott. Didn't even like his arm. Didn't think he was a great athlete. I'm like, that guy's good at the podium. Caleb Williams, all the stuff I worried about. Moodiness, don't see it. Sacks, eliminated. I would just flip him and Lamar. Okay, so I've been hearing for the last 2 to 3 years that the Dodgers are ruining baseball. Well, I watched every pitch of the Cubs dominating the Dodgers last night at Wrigley. I'm going tonight. And 4-game losing streak for the Dodgers. And let me tell you, they're doing a terrible job at ruining baseball because they can't get anybody out. And if you watch the Dodgers last night between walks and giving up bombs, this is why they went and got Tarik Skubal from the Tigers. The Red Sox and the Cubs in the last 4 games are eating their pitching alive. Incidentally, all the good teams at the trade deadline made moves. Good God, how many pitchers did the Cubs acquire? The Phillies improved, the Rays improved, the Dodgers, the Yankees, the Red Sox, all the teams made multiple moves. But when you're watching the Dodgers, a lot of you think they're hoarding players. No, they have a losing record in July. Now we're in August. And by the way, their last 16 games at home, they're bad at Dodger Stadium. So they're old, they're brittle. They are tied to a lot of contracts with old, brittle players. And their young hotshot pitcher, Justin Robleski, last 2 starts, he's gotten shelled. He's given up 8 home runs. So the Dodgers, during the 4-game losing streak, have the 2nd-worst starting staff in Major League Baseball. And as we said yesterday, the Yankees have the same level of payroll and revenue. They just don't have a first-class front office, so people fear the Dodgers. But I will tell you this, what baseball has done over the last 3 to 4 years has really, Rob Manfred has hit a bunch of doubles, triples, and home runs. What has baseball done the last 4 years? They've leaned into 2 things, urgency, pitch clock, and more action. Universal DH, bigger bases, a defensive shift was banned. Urgency and action. Well, isn't that what the Dodgers have done to become the most popular Major League Baseball team? Urgency, win now, whatever it costs. And action, be hyper-aggressive in trades in the free agent market. So you don't, let's be honest, you don't hate the Dodgers. You wish you were the Dodgers, right? Same with MJ's Bulls, KD Warriors. You don't hate them. Big Ten teams, you don't hate Ohio State. You wish you were Ohio State. Just got to be honest about that stuff. Since 2013, the Dodgers have led Major League Baseball in attendance every year, outdrawing the Yankees, the Phillies, the Braves, everybody. So they are scuffing, and last night was the 4th game in a row that it was a pretty clear indication they're not hoarding players. They need starting pitching badly. Here is Tarik Skubal, the newest Dodger, and Bryce Harper on their move.
2: The entire focus of this organization is on winning championships, and that's my entire focus of playing baseball. Every team could trade for me. You know, every team could make that acquisition. Yeah, I don't really sympathize with people that blame the Dodgers for anything they've done. You know, they've developed a really good organization. They draft well. They acquire talent really well. They retain talent. It's a winning organization. Now the complaints seem to be because they've won the last two World Series. You know, I don't think it was like that 3 years ago. So I don't really sympathize with people that are complaining because the Dodgers, you know, do all the right things.
3: They're a great team. They're a great organization. They know what it takes to win. A lot of teams could have done what they did. It's not a money move. It's a prospect move, right? And there's a lot of teams in baseball that have the prospects to move them. Obviously, they were good before them, and they're even better. You know, it's just, it is what it is.
0: So we vilify, we do this. We build you up, we tear you down. We vilify ultra-successful people. Billionaires now are bad. They're all bad people. Elon Musk companies, all dangerous. Dodgers, KD Warriors. Hey, if I had Christopher Nolan's budget, I could make Odyssey 2. Skippy, I'd sit this one out. The reality is the Dodgers are brilliant, but they are scuffing badly. This is a sub-500 team since July 1st, and it was on display last night. Mike Sando, The Athletic, the quarterback tiers are out. 50 executives anonymously. Brock Purdy and Caleb Williams, the 11th best quarterbacks in the league, tied. I'm going to say I disagree with that. 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
0: 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Kyle Tucker's hitting 230. Oh, Edwin Diaz. That was going to ruin baseball. 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Oh, Ohtani's going to ruin baseball. He moved up I-5. They set World Series TV records last year. 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The Yankees, Steinbrenner, were a villain. Tarik Skubal, it's a 3-month rental.
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0: 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Well, he does it every year. It gains in popularity. It's called the NFL Quarterback Tiers. The Athletic's Mike Sando, 50 executives and coaches, ranked 35 veteran quarterbacks. No rookies allowed. And, you know, I said, you know, there, I mostly agree. I think there's a couple guys. Jalen Hurts at 17, a little lower than I would go. Dak at 7, a little higher. But I think people are giving Dak the benefit of the doubt around the league because he deals with some of the Cowboy dysfunction and vanity of the owner. I really do. With that, Mike Sando, senior NFL writer for The Athletic, joins us, Pro Football Hall of Fame selector. So this is interesting to me. So I've always said if I didn't do this for a living, I'd want to be a GM in the NFL. So I fashion myself, sadly, delusionally, as somebody that thinks I'm pretty good at this stuff. Obviously, I couldn't be, but here's my take. Brock Purdy and Caleb Williams are tied at 11. And my take is if I'm a GM, Brock gets hurt, Caleb never does. Brock has an unbelievable owner, organization, Hall of Famers all through the lineup. And it's not the same quarterback when Christian McCaffrey isn't available. Caleb Williams, run game or not, is something else. Were you surprised? It feels like to me that's not as much love for Purdy as it is doubt on Caleb Williams. That's how it feels to me.
18: Yeah, first off, great to be here, Colin. I think some of this, though, you got to remember is it's movement from past years. This is my 13th year of doing this. And so Caleb had a ways to go to rise up. They're not really two ships passing on the night, but like Purdy just inched tiny bit and Caleb is doing this. And we take a snapshot right now. And I think if that snapshot, maybe Caleb's higher, you know, even by midseason, we'll see how he plays this year. But, you know, Caleb's rising fast, but there were a lot of doubts, you know, even coming in, some doubts coming in, and there were doubts last season as well. And it's still a little bit of an inconsistent game because when you rely on your legs, that's just the way that it is. It's not as automatic as Joe Burrow dropping back to pass, but he's obviously spectacular.
0: You know, it's interesting. I said last year, I said, you can't love Caleb Williams and not like Bo Nix because they're really the same. They're athletic. They're a little inconsistent. They're damn good in the fourth quarter, and they both have brilliant offensive coaches. In fact, Bo Nix has the better offensive line. But Bo Nix is 18th. He is tier three, and it feels like to me there's a lot of guys that didn't like him out of Oregon, and they still don't love him. I mean, those first impressions, because I think he's been a really good late-game quarterback in big spots. But, boy, I look at your tiers, and I'm like, there's a lot of doubters with him still. Why?
18: I think he got 17 more votes in tier two this year than last. So, I mean, okay. He's definitely rising. He's the top spot in tier three, kind of on that borderline, maybe in the neighborhood where Kirk Cousins was a few years ago, you know, respected. But I do believe when you come in and your pass game is heavily schemed up, right? The hardest thing you do is just drop back to pass when they know you're going to pass, but he's got, you know, a full complement of things that make it easier for the quarterback from the head coach. And then you also have a top five defense and you probably have a top five offensive line. So there's other places some of the credit can go and is going. I think that can also happen, like you said, with some opinions of what people had in the draft. I think that's held back Purdy some. I mean, how long are you the last pick in the draft, right? There's reasons why you were. Those reasons still may exist to some degree physically. But that's part of this as well. And Caleb Williams is helped by the fact that people would rather have him physically, right? I mean, he's more special probably than Nix is. So I just see it as if he does it again, he's going to creep up an inch up. But are people, when they play Bo Nix, going, when they play Denver, are they like, oh my God, guys, we got Nix this week? You know, it's probably more like, hey, watch out for this quarterback, because if you fall asleep, he's going to run for a first down. And pretty soon in the fourth quarter, especially, this guy picks his spots. He knows how to do it. He can be dangerous, but we're not just like I said, we're not staying up all night.
0: Hurts at 17 is interesting. That's probably the one I went, wow. Is there anyone that surprised you either too high, too low?
18: Yeah. Well, I think, how does Dak Prescott at this stage of his career move up like five spots? I mean, he's still in tier two, but I feel like that surprised me. He got almost as many tier one votes as he's gotten for his whole career.
0: Wow.
18: You know, and it's like a dozen or something like that. But I'm just like, what do we know about Dak Prescott that we didn't know already? Right.
0: I think he's a good
18: pro quarterback.
0: I think we're giving him credit because of Jerry and some dysfunction. I really do.
18: Terrible defense. Yeah.
0: Yeah. No, I think we give him credit. It's like offense is still taught by Brian Shanahan. We didn't think that was a great hire. He won with Jason. He won with McCarthy. I think some of it is like, I mean, it's amazing to me what an indictment this list is on the Bengals ownership. Joe Burrow is four and he hasn't made the playoffs in 3 years. I mean, were you surprised where Burrow lands?
18: I thought Burrow could at some point, you know, slip a little on the durability question. Now I did this the last two seasons. He's played about the same number of snaps as Lamar or Dak or some of these other guys. He's missed about five games in the last 2 years. So I think if he were to have a half a season played, would more of those creep in? He's just so dang good when he does play. I mean, I think you've said it. He could be the best player in the league on any given Sunday, right? I mean, I people believe that. And when you're that bad on defense, and you know this guy's so good, you know, maybe that helped Dak a little bit too. They're that bad on defense. Whereas if you're super great, like Darnold moves up, but only into the bottom of tier two, because everyone knows they're so great on defense in Seattle and even special teams, right? I mean, it's an easier game to win.
0: It's I'll tell you a quarterback. I may be out of my mind, but I remember the show American Idol. Remember that show with Simon Cowell? And I used to always say, I don't know anything about music. I can't sing a lick. I can't play an instrument. But all the years watching it, I could tell within 12 to 15 seconds, hack, star, or lounge singer. You don't have to see that much of anything to go, wow, or that's awful. I know I've only got six starts with Malik Willis, but I mean, accurate moves. I mean, Jeff Hafley saw him for 2-3 years. That's the first thing he did. Got on the phone, brought him down. They have him basically in the same class as Tua, Geno Smith, and Deshaun Watson. I kind of think he's interesting.
18: I do too. So that's just because tier four, you can be one of two things. You can be not enough info. That's kind of Malik Willis. We don't really know yet. He hasn't played enough and well enough long enough to just have everyone say you're a three already. See, Patrick Mahomes started out as a four after one start, right? I mean, like people think he's going to be good, but you're a four until you play more. There's also the four, like you've played enough and we know you're not going to probably be more than that. Jacoby Brissett, nice, you know, backup or a solid bridge type of a quarterback. He can be a four too. So I think Malik is falling into the provisional, not enough info, you know, for this point. Was he, I think he's the very top of tier four. Yeah. So people are giving him a chance. How do you project success for him when the organization is stripping everything back to the studs? I mean, their receiver situation. I mean, this guy's going to be hard pressed to win a game.
0: Yeah. Outside of D-line, they're pretty thin. Okay. If you were a GM, where would you put Sam Darnold, who was outrageously tied for 14th?
18: Outrageously because you have him higher than that?
0: Oh, I love Darnold. I said before, there's something there. I don't like New York football team draft picks at quarterback for years. Darnold's the one I always bought. I have him much closer to the top 10. Where would you put him?
18: I'm okay with where he's at because if you look, I'm just looking to look here at my list. So like I'd put him above Jaden Daniels right now just because Daniels missed he needs to prove it more. Caleb Williams, I mean, I can see why he's a little ahead of him. Brock Purdy's kind of done it for a few years, right? Jordan Love's, I mean, I guess you could put Darnold right there. You could move him up a little bit. I'm sort of fine with where he's at. I feel like this is an interesting study. Now, I tie this to Kyler Murray. Kyler slipped in this thing, but he's going to win a lot more games because that defensive component that Minnesota has provided, Minnesota went 9-8 last year. Who's even playing quarterback? Like when you're that good on defense, when you're a certain level of goodness on defense, everyone wins.
0: Yeah.
18: Before there was analytics and stuff, I did this study like 10 or, you know, 15 years ago. When the opponent scores like fewer than 17 points, Tom Brady has the same record as Alex Smith. Okay. That's just what happens. And so Minnesota and Seattle are huge defensive winners. Minnesota last 2 years with Brian Flores and Seattle last year with Mike McDonald. So almost any quarterback who's not bad is going to win.
0: Yeah.
18: Is going to win in that. Now, Kyler Murray's coming from Arizona where it's the opposite, where his record's been distorted bad. And so he's somebody who, even though he fell in this, like in a year from now, if he stays healthy and avoids some of those issues that he's had as a smaller quarterback, I mean, he could easily suddenly have an 11-win season without necessarily even playing a lot differently.
0: Yeah. Well, it's also, I mean, if you go to Kyler Murray in Arizona, they almost always had the fourth best roster. I mean, I can argue if you look at their offensive pieces in Minnesota, that's a top 10 offensive personnel group. And also your coach. So between the defense with Brian Flores and the tall Sean McVay in Kevin O'Connell, you're not looking up. I mean, Minnesota may finish fourth, but Minnesota, I think they had a winning record against the last couple of years against Green Bay. I think, I mean, they're a really talented, well-coached team.
18: Absolutely. But when you're starting out with Bo Nix's defense or, you know, the defense that Kyler's going to have or Darnold's defense, I mean, the glass is always going to look half full for the quarterback because they're going to win. They're going to be, you're going to get much better results than if those guys look at Darnold and, you know, with the Jets or any of these other teams. It's just difficult to succeed in the, some of those other situations, but these are just made to order. That's why Minnesota goes 9-8 last year. Like I said, they were probably terrible at quarterback. I can't fathom they were 9-8.
0: Senior NFL writer, The Athletic, selector, Pro Football Hall of Fame, Mike Sando. It's his 2026 NFL quarterback tiers. And Mike, as always, I appreciate it.
18: Thank you.
0: Yep. Your top tier is Mahomes, Allen, Stafford, Burrow. Then it's, in this order, Lamar, Herbert, Prescott, Drake May, Goff, Love, Jordan, Brock Purdy, Caleb, Jaden Daniels, Baker, Darnold, Trevor Lawrence, Jalen Hurts. And then you go into tier three, and it's Bo Nix and Aaron Rodgers and C.J. Stroud and Daniel Jones and Bryce Young and Kyler Murray, Jackson Dart, Cam Ward, Tyler Shuck, Tua, Kirk Cousins, and then Malik Willis for Miami is not going to win a lot of games. That guy's talented. I know. Six starts, that's it. Maybe Green Bay helped a lot. I think he's really talented. And Shedeur Sanders, 35th. I think the whole vibe of him, maturity, dad, draft. Have you watched any of the camp footage of Shedeur Sanders so far?
19: I'm not super dialed in on what's going on in Berea, Ohio on a daily basis. I'll be honest with you. Someone asked me, like, what's your, someone recently DM'd me, do you have any thoughts on week one Jets, Titans? Like, that game's not exactly front of mind. There are certain teams, you know, Rams, Niners, Seattle, Patriots. Let's wait and let this play out a little bit before we dive into show. I know you like the Browns to make the playoffs, Colin.
0: I do. Well, they didn't make my top five. They were six. But there's going to be a wow. Now, my wow is probably the New York Giants. But I just love the GM, Andrew Berry, and I like their last three drafts. I thought they had the best first five picks in this year's draft. And I think Shedeur was underdraft. I mean, listen, if your backup's Deshaun Watson, that's a decent backup. John Middlecoff with the news.
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22: This is the Herdline News.
19: Well, speaking of the teams I'm paying attention to, the Rams, they beefed up their defense, obviously brought it in Myles Garrett. So the rumors of Aaron Donald just will not die. Garrett did sit out practice yesterday, but we can't overreact. It's only early August. After practice, Stafford called the session, quote, as high quality of a practice of football as I've been around. Colin, I was once a part of a team labeled the dream team in Philadelphia. It didn't go well.
0: Right.
19: This feels a little different. I think it's safe to say the Rams floor, I mean, worst case scenario, 10-11 wins, and their ceiling is,
0: I mean, their
19: number
0: only,
19: one seed.
0: Their only question is left tackle, where Alaric Jackson's really good. He got in a little trouble off the field, not criminal charges, so that's a break. He can play. He's undrafted left tackle, which is rare in the NFL. Most of your top left tackles, I don't know if he's a top left tackle, probably middle of the pack. But, I mean, it's a workable schedule. They've got, you know, they've got very winnable games at home. The New York Giants early, Arizona early at home, Raiders. I mean, the schedule's kind of made to order. There's no, you know, they play the Seahawks twice, both late. Smart scheduling by Roger Goodell in the league. But, I mean, there's nothing about the Rams outside of a concern at left tackle. And I think they're pretty, pretty deep.
19: I think one big difference for them, you know, the Niners saw the Leafs. Now, Kyle's known Raheem Morris forever, but that's a new defensive coordinator. The Seattle, Kubiak leaves. So they get a new, so there's a little turnover at pretty big spots on those two franchises. On the opposite side of the ball is their head coach. Yeah, obviously McVay never going anywhere, but they've had Shula now for a couple of years, proven to be pretty good. The Stafford thing, a lot of tread on those tires because he got so beat up in Detroit. You know, the scare this offseason, McVay was like, some of you guys thought we were fudging the injury report a little bit with his back. He was legitimately hurt. So that's something to keep an eye on. But yeah, I mean, it's hard not to be pretty bullish on this team coming into the year.
0: Yeah. And the real weakness, if you watch them play Carolina twice, is you could pick on their corners. So by getting, it's not just Myles Garrett because they already had a good pass rush. The Trent McDuffie acquisition is a game changer because, you know, you could watch Seattle move the ball up and down the field. They were below average at corner, and that's where Carolina attacked them because they have big T-Mac, the other receiver.
19: Brazel, they just drafted from Arkansas, I think.
0: I think there were teams that weren't that great that were tough matchups on them. And I think by getting Trent McDuffie, that's over. They got somebody that can line up against JSN and be competitive. They did not last year. So the Garrett is just elevating what was already a good pass rush. They were a mess at corner, under-talented, little small. McDuffie solved some stuff.
19: Okay, to the Detroit Lions, who, you know, I think I'm in agreement. They should bounce back this year. They have just a core of young stud players. Panay Sewell, just a superstar left tackle, spoke recently about the team's mindset and what is expected of them once the season starts because of the culture and the high standards that Dan Campbell has built in Detroit.
1: Standard. I mean, in everything that you do, to the way it's taught, to the way it's done, how it's done, what, why, everything. There's no gray area. It's either you do or you don't. And if you don't, then you're not a Detroit Lion.
0: Boy, Sanu Panay Sewell was utterly dominant in college. He has been exactly that in the NFL. That was a pretty can't-miss draft pick. He has lived up to five-star high school, dominant Oregon day one, dominant in the NFL. He has been a home run.
19: Yeah, I mean, he fits. When you think Dan Campbell, you think guys like Panay Sewell and Amon-Ra St. Brown, just absolute war daddies. I don't think Dan Campbell, I call him the third Harbaugh brother. Not sure he even gets enough credit. You know, I'm 40 years old. The overwhelming percentage of my life, the Lions were basically like the Sacramento Kings. An absolute laughing. You remove Barry Sanders. I mean, they had Matt Stafford, who has put a Hall of Fame resume since coming to L.A., but when he was there, people were like, oh, that seems, shows you how bad they were. They couldn't even win with Matt Stafford. So what he has done there, their core group, Colin, all under contract. Even Jahmyr Gibbs right now is doing a hold-in. He's under contract this year, next year. He's not going anywhere.
0: And there are very few teams in the league that have hit more home runs in the draft. Oh. Gibbs, home run. Amon-Ra St. Brown. Panay Sewell. I mean, now corner's been a real problem for them.
19: Yeah.
0: Everybody's got a position they struggle with. New England and Belichick for years could not draft wide receivers. But I will say, in terms of overall talent, when they get the coordinator right, they are really good offensively.
19: Yeah, I remember Dan Campbell this year at the owners' meeting said, we have everything we need. All the young guys under contract, all pro bowl level guys. They've fallen under like the 49ers. A lot of injuries the last couple years, you know, in some key spots. Speaking of the 49ers, after 1 year in Washington, Deebo Samuel has returned to the 49ers, where he spent the first 6 years of his NFL career. But his teammates are really excited about having him back. Here's Kyle Juszczyk on what Deebo brings.
2: Deebo's the best. He's such an incredible teammate. He's such a good friend. He's an incredible football player. So we're really happy to have him in the locker room just because he brings the best vibes and positivity. But we're also happy to have him on the field because he's still got juice and he still can go out there and make good plays. He came in. He looks like he's in phenomenal shape. His first day in pads, he's making an impact right away and just looked like the old Deebo. So I can't say enough positive things about how excited we are to have him.
0: Well, he's a physical player. Juszczyk's a physical player. McCaffrey's a hard runner. Kittle's a physical player. Like Kyle Shanahan has a model. And that model is tough, physical guys at tight end, running back, wide receiver. So, and Deebo was putting all that stuff on IG. He does look to be in incredible shape.
19: Yeah, I can relate. You know, battle some weight issues, you know, and I think focus dialed in. I think they were really impressed this offseason. You know, they have two former wide receivers. One on Instagram is falling off the deep end. The other guy every single day was out working in the 110 degree heat in Arizona where he was working out. The other thing is Kyle currently has a concussion. So if you sign a wide receiver, someone that's going to be a part of his offense, it would have been difficult. Like, why didn't they sign Keenan Allen? Because you're kind of starting from scratch and the head coach is in the concussion protocol. Right. You get Deebo, you don't need to teach him the offense. You don't need to teach him the standards. I do think it's kind of a cool moment. You're going to get a pretty motivated guy. I mean, he was on the street basically August 1st. Other teams around the league, the Chiefs don't have any wide receivers. It's not like they're giving him a call. So this is a guy that's kind of playing, I don't want to say for his NFL career, but does have a lot to prove. Colin, he had 72 catches last year. I know most of us didn't watch much Washington football.
0: I mean, he was basically invisible because of Jaden Daniels. That's more than I thought.
19: Yeah, so the 49ers don't need him to give 70. If he could give the Niners 55, 60 catches, and like you said, run over a couple guys here and there, you know he's going to be motivated. That Australia game, whoever wins that Australia game, it's going to feel not like they're 1-0, like they're 2-0.
0: Yeah.
19: That game is, that's a big moment for the 49ers.
0: John Middlecoff with the news.
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22: The Herd Lie News.
0: Well, think about what a home security system does when an intruder encroaches upon your house. Not much, right? Until the window breaks. Then the alarm goes off. Then you get a notification. Then maybe police come, maybe. 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
0: I think everybody's looking through the wrong end of the telescope. 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Kyle Tucker's hitting 230. Oh, Edwin Diaz. 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Guy missed the first 85 games. Oh, Ohtani's going to ruin baseball. 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The Yankees, Steinbrenner, were a villain. 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
0: Last 36 years, on average, there's a minimum of 4 new playoff teams. Last decade, the average is 6 new playoff teams. So John and I split it in the middle. We each took 5 teams that did not make the playoffs last year to make it this year. Now, we both like the Chiefs, and we both like the Saints. He then liked the Cowboys, Bengals, Colts. I went Lions, Giants, Ravens. Here's Nick Wright on John and I both liking Kansas City to sneak back into the playoffs.
26: We saw Patrick win a league MVP and set the NFL single season record for total yards with Marquez Valdes-Scantling as his number one receiver. He doesn't have to have Tyreek to be an MVP level player. He won it in 22. Patrick is the only starting quarterback in the league who's been a starter more than 3 years who's never had a 1,000-yard rusher. I mean, the Chiefs, he's never had in his career a guy rush for 1,000 yards.
0: I do worry about Kenneth Walker staying healthy because yards after contact, he's great, but he doesn't necessarily run away from people. He'll run at people. So, what was the one team, John, that you have going into the playoffs that you had to, like, I went back and forth on the Giants, but I'm pot committed. So I just say even though their division's better, is there one that you're concerned about?
19: Yeah, I would say the Colts. You know, they went 8-2. I'm not a huge Daniel Jones guy. He's coming off an Achilles. But they were so good early in that season and so much momentum. The other team that I think they would kind of replace would be the Jags. ETN was a huge part of their offense last year. He's gone. You know, I think sometimes it's like this in college, but definitely in the NFL, you get to fly a little, like the Giants, they're going to fly a little under the radar this year. If they were to make the playoffs, that's done. Like the Chiefs, Bills, Rams, Niners, like certain teams don't get to fly. Like they get every team's best shot. Like what Saban did for 15 years is crazy. They got everyone's best game. I do think the Jags are going to get taken a little more seriously this year by every opponent because we're all human beings. Remember last year, they played the Denver Broncos in Denver and they killed them. Yeah. I just think that we're at a point in time where some of these teams are going to treat the Jags like a playoff team. And I do think they'll come back to earth and that opens it up for the Colts a little bit.
0: Yeah, it's such an interesting time of the year where you basically hold your breath right now for injuries. Most starters, we only have 3 weeks of preseason football. When is the Hall of Fame game? Isn't that
19: I think it's Thursday. They just announced Thursday. Carson Beck's going to start.
0: Carson Beck, yeah. I got to tell you, the college coaches poll came out today, and this just came out a couple of hours ago. The college coaches poll, Miami didn't get a lot of respect. Georgia's a little better than I don't think Georgia's quite as good as everybody else thinks. I think it's Oregon's best team. No team in the last 8 years that has been number one in the preseason poll has gone on to win a national championship. Julian Sands good. I don't know if he's a Sunday quarterback. My takeaway on this is it does. Think about this. So this is what I've been selling my stock on Texas. Think about this. They're ranked number four and they're very good, but there's two things about Texas. And I think this is fair. I like Sark. I like him a lot in big games. I mean, remember that play in Georgia a couple times and you're like, they're not ready to play in big games. Sometimes Sark outthinks the room a little bit. They're a little loose on the details. Here's the other thing. Half of the schedule of Texas, and these are 22-year-old kids. Half of the schedule is against ranked teams. Ohio State, A&M, Oklahoma, Ole Miss, LSU, Tennessee, Missouri. You are not coming close to running the table. By the way, Oklahoma's quarterback, Mateer, as we talked about, really good. LSU's got that kid from Arizona State, Levitt. Really good. Heupel at Tennessee's got him rolling. Ohio State could be the best team. I just think that schedule, that for a college program, that's brutal.
19: Couldn't you argue that Texas's entire season hinges on, I think is it week two, they play Ohio State at home? If they don't win that game, think how many players Ohio State has lost these last 2 years. If they can't win that game in Austin, they would be, you know, 1-1 because their first game's a joke. You're probably not making the playoffs at 9-3. Maybe. But, you know, they're going to lose an SEC game. So if you win that Ohio State game, it gives them a lot of margin for error in the SEC. And you get a great win. Do you lose that game?
0: Think about this. It's still only a 12-team playoff, right?
19: Yeah.
0: So you lose that game. You start looking at Indiana's schedule. Very favorable. Look at Oregon's schedule. Pretty favorable. You start looking at the teams that could knock you out. The team I think is underrated. I don't think people quite think Penn State's good because they had to wait so long to get a coach, but Campbell had a good transfer portal. I think he's a schematic upgrade over the guy he replaced. I think Penn State's going to be a little better than people think. It's also a tough place to play home. They got a lot of home games. It does feel like if you look at the top 19 teams. It is a lot of Big Ten. It is a lot of SEC. And that's, we're getting now more of an NFL model. We have a, you know, two conferences. We have two conferences. Thank God for Miami and Notre Dame that feel like they pulled away.
19: Yeah, what about the Lane Kiffin hype train going to LSU? Obviously devastating season.
0: A lot of transfers.
19: I mean, a lot of moving parts, but some big time transfers. That tackle from Colorado, by all reports, is in great shape. He's got a chance to be a top 15, 20 pick.
0: What do you do if you're USC? You're on the hook a lot of years with Lincoln Riley. We have him 14. What if they lose three games? They lose to Ohio State. They lose to Oregon. They lose at Indiana, but they win the rest of their games. What do you do?
19: Well, wasn't part of the selling point with Lincoln Riley this offseason was a great high school recruiting class. Don't you got to give him a couple years to work with those guys?
0: Yeah.
19: Like, to me, isn't it about the next couple years? I think he's got two more years.
0: So do I.
19: I don't think you can go 8. I mean, can we get a 9-3 season?
0: Well, if you put up USC's schedule, okay, so they've made it easier at a conference. They get Oregon and Washington at home. So let's say they split those. Okay, so they're 1, 2, 3, 4. They're 5-1 going to Penn State. The Penn State game's a big one. They have not been a good Big Ten road team, especially now you start looking, oh, okay, now it's October, get a little chilly. Thank God Wisconsin's fallen off. Maryland, UCLA, we'll see. You can just say Ohio State, Indiana. If you go 0-2 there, you got one other misstep. Because Ohio State's got better personnel and Indiana at home is a handful. And that is again, mid-November Indiana weather. So if they go 0-2 there, you get one more loss or you're out of the playoff. So that Oregon game early is huge.
19: I think it's very important this year for Lincoln to have a program-changing win. So to have an upset against Ohio State, have an upset against Oregon, even if they go 9-3, to change the trajectory of the program.
0: A little sourcing here, getting texts. 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
2: Atlanta Falcons running back Bijan Robinson is now the highest paid running back in NFL history. The Falcons and Robinson agreed to a 3-year extension worth $75 million, breaking down to $25 million per season. For Robinson, he gets $51 million guaranteed, coming off of back-to-back 1,400-yard seasons. Bijan Robinson, now the highest paid running back in the NFL. The Ravens and wide receiver Zay Flowers have agreed to terms on a 4-year extension worth $140 million. His average annual salary of $35 million now ties him with Vikings wide receiver Justin Jefferson for the fourth highest mark in the NFL. The Arizona Cardinals will start rookie Carson Beck at quarterback in Thursday's Hall of Fame game in Canton against the Panthers, while Dolphins president and CEO Tom Garfinkel is stepping down from his position after 13 years, but will reportedly stay on as the vice chair of the Dolphins. Ohio State, the preseason number one in the top 25 college football coaches poll. Oregon comes in second. I'm Dan Beyer.
1: You want winners? He went 0 for 14 picking bowl games.
3: God bless football.
1: You want hot takes? He said Patrick Mahomes would be a disaster.
3: Really?
1: You want baseball news? He doesn't even know who Kyle Tucker is.
3: Oh, okay.
1: In his personal record book, Kevin Durant hasn't won a ring yet.
3: I'm just telling you that's what he's doing.
1: You're listening to the man who made falling upwards an art form.
3: It's crazy.
1: This is Stu Gotts and Company live. Job
4: holding items for the mob. So one of the many things I love about this job and I love about Israel Gutierrez is that you never know what's going to set Izzy off. And you've been set off today, my friend. Kevin Durant is the reason that Izzy is in a foul mood, I guess.
5: No, just whenever somebody says something where I just sort of kind of see right through it.
4: Right.
5: It's just, you know, it's just a topic that interests me.
4: Okay. We have some sound from Kevin Durant over the weekend. I think you're talking about his response to the Philadelphia 76ers and the dream team they've created.
5: So there's a couple of things, right? And we'll play this sound right here where he's responding to this question. But I believe somebody asked him, here, let's just play this sound. Huh. Somebody asked him whether the Philadelphia 76ers, seems like a mindless question, are going to be contenders this coming year. And here's what KD said.
6: You feel like they're contenders?
7: For sure. I mean, you don't think so?
6: No, I'm just asking you.
7: Last time they put four 3 20-point scores on the team, they said it was unfair, which is the team I was on.
6: Yeah.
7: They got four 25-point scores on this team. So hell yeah, I think they're going to be a contender, man. They're going to be a great team to watch.
5: And he went on from there just to go on Twitter, which is, you know, his preferred form of communication.
4: Yes.
5: To then sort of continue to double down on the conversation. Like, first of all, Stu, back that he sort of simplified what the Warriors did by bringing him in by calling it the last time they put 3 20-point-a-game scorers together. That's not what you guys were. That wasn't three guys who just averaged 20 points. That was two of those three guys had won a combined 3 MVPs.
4: Right.
5: So let's not just sort of dismiss what you actually were.
4: And it was unfair.
5: I mean, it was.
4: Yes. Well, the big difference being that Philadelphia is not coming off a season in which they broke the regular season win total and won an NBA championship.
5: Yeah.
4: The Warriors were.
5: Exactly.
4: Yes.
5: And he is then doubling down on Twitter by saying, by sort of breaking it down, saying, hey, on paper, the Philadelphia 76ers, this year's version, are even better than that Warriors version. And he makes these comparisons to Joel, a recent MVP. So there's Steph, the recent MVP. Those aren't the same, man.
4: Right.
5: Those are not the same. We have not seen anything that Joel Embiid has done past the second round because he's never been there.
4: Mm-hmm.
5: So they're just not the same. And then he said a recent finals MVP in Jaylen Brown. Okay, let's pause there for a second because he went on to say other things. Not once did he bring up Andre Iguodala, who is a finals MVP recently. And then he talked about, he said Klay Thompson was never a finalist for MVP or nothing.
4: Right.
5: And then just said 22 points a game.
4: Yes.
5: And then threw Draymond Green stats out there, which was something like 14 points a game, 7 rebounds and 6 assists.
4: He's trying to give off that team wasn't nearly as good as we thought it was.
5: Right.
4: Yes.
5: So basically overhyping Jaylen Brown a little bit, overhyping a 41 going into 42, LeBron James, probably overhyping Tyrese Maxey a bit too, because if Joel Embiid had been healthy throughout, you know, the last 3 years of Tyrese Maxey, I don't think Tyrese Maxey's numbers are as good as they are currently. So it's all

0: just him, you know, moving the goalpost a little bit here and there to try to make a point, which I don't agree with at all.
1: Yeah, this is KD still trying to justify the weakest move in NBA history.
2: That's it. Yep.
1: Izzy, the point that you made and the saddest comparison that he made was comparing Curry's MVP to Joel Embiid's MVP, saying that Joel was an MVP recently. Because how many injuries ago was Joel Embiid's MVP? Joel Embiid might as well be a completely different player now.
2: Yes.
0: And you can't compare. Honestly, there are very few MVPs you could even compare to Steph Curry, who was unanimous. The first time unanimous MVP. So that in itself is not a fair comparison. And normally, I agree with like 95% of the stuff KD says.
2: Mm-hmm.
0: He's lately come across as some, you know, the more veteran player, the older, wiser guy, the one who's like not in it for the nonsense. And he just kind of goes in and breaks down things in a sensible way. But this one, he's just trying too hard. And I don't even get it, Stu, because what Taylor said is correct, right? He's trying to justify what many people believe is the weakest move ever in sports.
2: He's going to be justifying that and defending that move for the remainder of his life. That's what he signed up for.
0: Right. But to do that whilst also insulting them, right?
2: Yes.
0: Like Draymond
2: Green. But
0: that's
2: how you have to do it. You have to, there's no way of doing it without him insulting the Golden State Warrior team that he played on.
0: So he's more concerned with public perception about his move than his actual personal relationships with these folks.
2: Yes.
0: It's just a little sideways for me.
1: Uh-huh. The biggest difference in terms of the public perception, besides the fact that the 76ers weren't this title contending team before LeBron James got there to quote unquote ring chase, Stu, the difference is Kevin Durant wins a title in Golden State. There is nothing he could ever do to make Warriors fans love him more than Steph Curry.
2: Yep.
1: If LeBron wins a title this year or next year in Philadelphia,
2: yep,
1: he is Philadelphia's guy for eternity.
2: His city, yeah.
1: Right next to that Rocky statue, they're putting up a LeBron James statue.
2: Yes. Yep. The other big difference is, you know, Kevin Durant was on a team that was up 3-1 on the Golden State Warriors in the Western Conference Finals the year before he left Oklahoma City and went to Golden State and joined the team that came back from that 3-1 deficit and went on to win an NBA championship. That team is one of the greatest teams to have ever played in the NBA, and Kevin Durant felt like they needed more.
0: Yeah. And then... So going back to that point about just him not really caring about his personal relationships, like, I don't know how many people thought they had poor relationships over there. It just comes down to what Taylor just said. He seemed like he was upset. Now, he's going to say this is fan fiction. He's going to say this is not the case. Mm-hmm. But people around him at the time had noticed it, had, you know, probably even heard comments from him where it's just like they don't love you the same way they do Steph, and they don't value you the same way they do the homegrown guys. And that's why he ended up getting out of there. And he just used Draymond Green and his, you know, his argument with Draymond Green as the reason he was leaving.
2: Yep.
0: But it's just like what he did to Klay Thompson was so unfair right there. Like,
2: yeah, but he had to justify what it is he did. That's
0: right.
2: What I'm trying to tell you.
0: But here's a question for you. If you needed a two-way player today, mm-hmm. would you take prime Jaylen Brown or prime Klay Thompson? Because people forget how good of a defender he was, right? And so if you were to, I don't think Klay Thompson would have been a lead guy on a highly successful team, but he damn sure proved he could be a number two guy on a, you know, very successful, wildly successful team. And that's what Jaylen Brown was, despite his finals MVP.
2: Right. He was a number two
0: for the entirety of his time there with Jason Tatum. He was considered the number two. So already it's just flaws and those, you know, in his argument. And those are the ones that normally KD is above. So the reason I say I'm shocked by this is because it's crazy how hard he continues to double, triple, quadruple down on this concept and just say, hey, why don't you just enjoy possibly the greatest team that's ever been put together in the NBA? Instead, he's trying to knock them to lift himself up. And I just think he's above that.
1: Mm. KD could have won me over if he took a torch to Draymond Green, because I'm at the point where I have Draymond Green fatigue right now.
2: Right.
1: If he just came out and said, if we replace Draymond Green with Robert Covington, Robert Covington's this Hall of Famer, I would have been like, I would have been in KD's corner with a KD jersey being like, KD, great point, great point.
2: Bobko. I mean, how about that?
0: I would have laughed when you said that, Taylor, and I would have supported you, but I would have said no. Even for somebody who dislikes Draymond Green's public, you know, persona and how he presents himself and throw these opinions, that dude was phenomenal back then. If you go back to the game seven that they lost to the Cleveland Cavaliers, he put up a 30-point, was it a triple-double? He was just phenomenal. Yeah. And so, yeah, what player did you say? Robert Covington? Robert Covington
2: Bob
0: could never.
2: Yes, but Paul Millsap there, and he does the same thing.
1: He's phenomenal, too.
0: I mean, not on defense.
1: The P and Paul Millsap would have stood for phenomenal.
2: And the M would have stood for MVP. What do you have, Dan?
0: A microphone.
3: There's also
2: mic
3: this point.
2: You have. A mic that's not on. What do you have?
3: There's also this point that Kevin Durant will never understand, and it's what he did to Oklahoma City. I don't think there are a lot of people here that care that LeBron left the Lakers because it was the Lakers. But when Durant talks, whenever he talks or he talks about the Warriors team, there is always the part of what he did to Oklahoma City. And even though the Thunder have come back and rebuilt and have won an NBA title, that stain on Durant will never change. So while it's not a part of this direct conversation, I think the way that people feel about Durant still goes back to what he did to Oklahoma City in that moment.
0: Yeah, 100%. And here's another stain. Even though, look, you know this, I'm a huge Rockets fan. I love, and I've always loved KD as a player, and 95% of the time, I agree with what he says. But what teammates, big name teammates that he's had that are like cool with him, that are friendly with him, that support him. I mean, maybe Kyrie Irving?
2: Maybe.
0: Is that the ally you want necessarily?
2: No.
0: And so,
2: yeah.
0: It's just, it would upset me if I was, you know, a lifelong Kevin Durant fan, that he doesn't have those allies, those supporters, and those, and maybe he does. Maybe they're just not the big name stars.
1: It always surprises me that Kevin Durant seems shocked by the blowback from what came after he chose the Warriors and winning in Golden State, and how that has kind of affected his legacy. If he could go back, do you think he would have still went to Golden State? Like, knowing what he knows now, he picks a different team, you think?
0: I do.
2: I think he stays at Oklahoma City, yes.
0: Yeah.
2: I mean, it's the opposite of everything we're taught about sports and competition. If you can't beat them, join them. That's not what we're taught. We're taught if you can't beat them, go back, get to work, and try harder.
0: Yeah, I think going back armed with hindsight, I think he would still leave Oklahoma City, because the whole Russell Westbrook and Billy Donovan thing, probably true, right? Especially on the Billy Donovan part. Not, you know, a multiple-time championship head coach, but he would go to another team. He would say, the reason being is he was at Golden State and he saw, Steph's great, but I don't need a system. I am the system, right?
2: Yes.
0: And I could win pretty much anywhere. And he probably could have gotten, you know, a team. Let's say it's Philadelphia. Mm-hmm. Could have gotten Philadelphia a championship, you know, that they hadn't won in over 30 plus years at the time, 40 years maybe at the time, and looked completely different. And I think armed with hindsight, he definitely would do that.
2: You know, I was reading a book. It's called Stugatz's Personal Record Book. And it's, you know, it's my favorite author. And what he wrote in that book, and it rings true to this conversation, is imagine Michael Jordan not being able to get past the Detroit Pistons, and rather than getting back to work, what he decided to do is, hey, you know what? I can't beat this team. I'm not going to work harder. I'm just going to join this team. Imagine if Michael Jordan did that. Seriously.
0: No.
2: In what world would he do that? There is no world. And so Kevin Durant is haunted by his own decision, and will be haunted by that decision for the remainder of time, because what he's trying to do as he gets older is justify his place in NBA history.
1: Dan Stanzik, your favorite author too?
2: Yes. Yes. I mean, the book doesn't get done without him.
0: Wow. Okay. Now I'm just picturing, though, imagine the lineup. You got to move Michael Jordan to the three, but man, Isaiah Thomas, Joe Dumars, Michael Jordan, Dennis Rodman, and Bill Laimbeer, they'd definitely be fighting those wars. Warriors for the best team ever.
2: Yes. Izzy, do you like appetizers? There's a reason I asked that question. It's an odd, it was an odd segue.
3: If Jordan joined the Pistons, honest question, and you have Vinny Johnson as the microwave, would Jordan be the air fryer instead of Air Jordan? Or is that a little too early?
0: You need a time machine for
3: that. Yeah, I guess so.
2: I like pigs in a blanket, personally. The reason I asked that is because Taylor told me he's got a football appetizer.
0: Wow.
1: Yeah. Well, I feel like we need a little football appetizer right now. Get some football in this conversation.
2: Thank you. Yes.
1: ESPN's Ben Solak on the Golics earlier today said, the Bears are on regression watch, but the Bears are also on elite watch.
0: Wow.
2: Covered all his bases.
0: Anything can happen with the Chicago Bears this season. What an appetizer.
4: So you're telling me as long as they finish above or below where they were exactly last year.
2: Yes.
4: He's right.
2: Yes. For the first 10 minutes, Mikey A did not make a move, and then he perked up the second he said Ben Solak.
5: Oh, I thought you were talking about appetizers. Yeah.
2: Pigs in a blanket.
4: Listen, how Kevin Durant led this show is beyond me.
2: Yeah. Well, is he?
5: He's in the news.
1: I had an opening monologue prepared about Brian Cashman.
2: No, did you? I want to hear it.
1: Coming up next, maybe.
2: Has Draymond Green responded to KD? I'm certain.
0: Yeah.
2: This is
0: what drives me crazy.
2: Because he's not sensitive.
0: About Draymond. Draymond gave offered a joke that a high schooler would have offered now,
2: right,
0: and then laughed at himself with a million crying emojis. He said, sniper thought he was on his burner.
2: Hmm.
0: It's a good joke for like 5 years ago, man.
2: Yeah.
0: What's your favorite appetizer?
2: Pigs in a blanket.
1: I'm with Stu.
2: Yeah.
1: Really? I think pigs in a blanket, if we were doing a Mount Rushmore Monday, maybe that's an upcoming Mount Rushmore Monday appetizers.
2: Yes. I mean, it's up to me. I was the winner, so we'll see. Yeah.
1: I would spoil my draft board right now and tell you guys my 1-1 is pigs in a blanket.
0: Yeah, I feel bad for the sculptors who have to do food on a mountain. But, Mikey, what do you think?
2: Well, let's go to our expert.
4: Yeah. Oh, mini sliders.
1: Wow, great.
2: Really?
0: It's too filling for me. It's too much in an appetizer.
2: Yeah.
4: No, grow up, Izzy.
1: Yeah, I'm with Mikey.
0: You grow up.
2: He's chiseled, I mean.
1: Mikey, I am with you that I think mini sliders are better than regular sized burgers.
2: Put it on the poll.
0: That's a different question. I agree with you there.
2: Yes. Put it on the poll. Are mini sliders better than a real sized burger? I'm not certain. I like a big burger. I do.
0: Like a beef carpaccio as an appetizer. Oh,
2: Jesus
0: done
2: Christ.
0: Well, right?
2: What's the Go to Izzy's house for a big game and that's what's being said.
0: Well, I'm never going to prepare it. I'm not a professional chef, but I'll order it at a restaurant.
1: Welcome to my tailgate. We've got beef carpaccio.
0: Oh my God. It's not the right temperature.
1: Nothing gets me to leave a tailgate faster than the word beef carpaccio.
2: Nothing gets me to not show up.
0: Probably a good tartare is not terrible either.
2: Go ahead, Izzy. We'll come back in just a minute with Just Me Or. But Izzy has a word from one of our great sponsors.
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15: For the most part, things are looking good this afternoon. The usual delays, 22 westbound slow at Airport Road, 33 northbound stop traffic between 248 and Tatamy due to road work. 80 eastbound, watch for stop traffic between 380 and Bartonsville due to earlier road work. If you see a traffic problem, call our toll-free tip line, 855-ROAD-TIP. I'm Christy O'Brien.
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6: Jake Storiali going to join us in hour number 2. Danny Amendola as well. I'm struggling with that name. How do you pronounce Danny's name?
5: Amendola.
6: Amendola, I thought.
7: Amendola.
6: Tomato, tomato?
5: That's Amen Corner.
6: He's going to join us in hour number 2 as well. Plus, we will get back to the 100 greatest baseball players of all time, according to a guy named Jake.
5: Baseball. I didn't mean for that groan to be that audible. I'm sorry.
6: Taylor, do you want to unleash on Brian Cashman before or after Dan Byer's sports update here?
7: Dan Byer can do his sports update.
6: Well, that's very kind of you. Nice. Let's go to Sherman Oaks. Dan Byer.
8: What a guy that Taylor is. John Robinson is probably saying amen. His prayers were answered. Hey, now the highest paid running back in NFL history. 3-year extension can be worth up to $75 million for Robinson, as the deal, according to reports, has $51 million in guarantees. He's run for over 3,900 yards in his first 3 years, 2 1,400-yard seasons the past 2 years, and this past season also added an additional 820 yards receiving. Speaking of receiving, the Ravens and wide receiver Zay Flowers agreed to terms on a 4-year extension worth $140 million. The average annual salary there breaks down to $35 million. That's the fourth highest in the NFL, tied with Justin Jefferson of the Minnesota Vikings. Chargers left tackle Rashawn Slater was taken to the medical tent during 11-on-11s today. Slater, who missed all of last season, did exit the tent but didn't immediately return to action. Cardinals will start rookie Carson Beck at quarterback in Thursday's Hall of Fame game in Canton. Dolphins president and CEO Tom Garfinkel stepping down from his position after 13 seasons. He'll reportedly stay on as the vice chair of the Dolphins. College football coaches poll is out. Ohio State's the preseason number 1 in the top 25, receiving 38 out of a possible 72 first place votes. Oregon was second, followed by Georgia, Texas, and Notre Dame. Defending national champion Indiana came in sixth, but actually received the second most first place votes with 14. And the WNBA's expansion team based in Cleveland has revealed what their nickname will be when they begin play in 2028. They'll be known as the Cleveland Sirens. Stu, back to you.
6: Thank you, Dan. Mikey, did the mention of a coaches poll get you excited?
9: Oh, yeah. Between Elko yesterday and a coaches poll today, it's almost here, baby.
6: A coaches poll ranking teams who haven't played a single snap of a single game yet.
10: Don't get me started on coaches polls.
6: Football is back.
10: Call them SID polls, Sports Information Director polls. The coaches have nothing to do with them.
6: Football's back, but just for a moment. Taylor, go ahead. Unleash on Brian Cashman.
7: Just to recap what the Yankees did at the deadline.
10: Please.
7: They added a platoon infielder at their most crowded position in Luis Garcia Jr.
6: Right.
7: And they added a platoon outfielder in Elliot Ramos. They traded four relievers. They didn't trade for a single reliever at the deadline. First time since 2019. I watch 162 Yankee games a year. You cut me open.
6: Yeah.
7: I bleed Yankee pinstripes.
6: Hmm.
7: What Brian Cashman did yesterday.
6: Interesting. Yeah.
7: Was a slap in the face to everybody who actually cares about this Yankee team.
6: Hmm.
7: And my biggest frustration with Brian Cashman, there is never any sense of urgency because he knows he's untouchable. If Brian Cashman thought for even a second that his job was on the line this season, Austin Wells isn't the starting catcher today. He gets a catcher at the deadline.
6: Right.
7: And if the excuse from Cashman is there weren't any catchers available. Okay, really. There were catchers available. They got traded. They got traded inside the division. They clutch onto their prospects. The problem is this isn't a market that it was 10 years ago where you have to overpay now because of the third wild card. What the Yankees analytic department doesn't understand is more teams think they're contenders, which means fewer quality players are available. You have to be aggressive, and you compare what Craig Breslow said for the Red Sox. His exact quote was, "This team has demonstrated an incredible resilience and relentlessness.
6: He's right.
7: They deserved and our fans deserved our efforts to try and find ways to make the Red Sox better." That is a stark contrast between Brian Cashman's approach every trade deadline. And if I'm Cam Schlittler today, if I'm Garrett Cole today, Max Fried, Aaron Judge, I'm just as offended as me because Brian Cashman is looking at these guys saying, you guys have to be perfect in the postseason.
6: Yes.
7: And that's always my problem with Brian Cashman. It's no way to reward a championship caliber core.
6: Yeah.
7: You reward them by doing what the Dodgers did and saying, let's go out and get these guys. And if I'm one of these players, I'm asking, why does the front office expect me to overcome holes that they not only created, but Brian Cashman has had every opportunity to fix said holes?
10: Did he really just say there's no catchers available when their rival got a catcher?
6: Mm-hmm.
7: Their excuse is always, we looked at the market. We didn't like what the market said. What really drives me crazy, I think I've said what really drives me crazy because
10: this all drives you crazy.
6: You have, yes.
7: All the Yankees, yes. There's 40 things that drives me crazy about Brian Cashman.
6: Mm-hmm.
7: Brian Cashman gets credit because the Yankees are always in contention.
6: Yes.
7: Because they don't have met seasons despite having one of the largest payrolls in baseball.
6: They're consistently good, yes. He has job security, and you hate the fact that he has job security.
7: They haven't won a World Series since 2009.
6: Mm-hmm.
7: So if you want to tell me the new standard is, hey, we're not the Mets, okay, go hang up a banner in Yankee Stadium in whatever it's called up top. I can't even remember the word. I'm so angry. The facade?
10: Yes. Wow. That sounds right.
6: I mean, you cut them open and pinstripes cut out.
9: Great Hall.
7: Yeah. Hang up a banner in Monument Park that says, we're not the Mets. Because you can't tell me that the Yankees' expectation now is World Series or bust.
6: Mm-hmm.
7: Because every time we get to the postseason, me and Mikey already know how this Yankee season ends.
6: Right.
7: The Yankees are going to get to October.
6: Mm-hmm.
7: They don't have enough bat to ball hitters.
6: Yeah.
7: The offense disappears.
6: Yeah.
7: They lose another postseason series.
6: Mm-hmm.
7: And then Brian Cashman has the audacity to get up and go, postseason baseball's a crapshoot for the 18th consecutive year.
6: Yep. He heads out to his ski house in Breckenridge.
10: Wow, I love that town. Taylor,
11: the Yankees have such great starting pitching. And Taylor and I already know that when they get to October, Cam Schlittler is going to leave a game after pitching 6 1/3 innings of one run ball, and they're going to lose 5-2 because they have no bullpen help. They have no offense that's going to carry them. They're going to sit back and go, well, somebody's going to have to hit a home run, and nobody's going to be able to hit a home run because you're going to face really good pitching in cold weather, and it just doesn't fly that way. Taylor, I am just as frustrated as you about this team.
7: Izzy, the guy that they got yesterday, Elliot Ramos from the San Francisco Giants, he profiles as a guy who chases pitches, he doesn't walk, he whiffs, and he strikes out.
10: No, perfect.
7: That is the formula for the Yankee offense the past 18 years.
6: Yeah.
7: And the front office, for some reason, just keeps doubling down on this formula and being like, I don't know why this isn't working every postseason.
10: Not to nitpick. But there's no way you watch 162 Yankees games in a year, do you?
6: No, he does. He does.
7: I do.
6: Yeah.
7: I don't watch them all live, but if I miss a game, I'll replay it.
10: Okay. Right. That's crazy.
6: Yeah.
10: But it's crazy. Also making so much sense. And I hate that I'm going to do this to Taylor right now because it was a private conversation. But, I had asked Taylor, Stu, because I'm trying to get our flag football league numbers up again. If you're in South Florida and want to play flag football, my name's Israel Gutierrez. Look me up on Instagram. Hit me up. But I'm trying to promote that. I'm trying to get our numbers back up. And I kind of had a feeling when Taylor asked, me to play softball that he only really played football that one season. As a sort of a quid pro quo, like, I'll do it if you do it for me.
6: Mm-hmm.
10: And so.
6: Home and home.
10: Yeah.
6: Yes.
10: I reluctantly asked him, hey, do you want to join us again in the fall? It'll be a better season, I promise.
6: Mm-hmm.
10: It was an immediate no.
6: Good.
10: And the reasoning, I don't even know if he wants me to say this, but the reasoning is, doesn't have the same love for the game. No love for the game. The game that he played in college, that he had the confidence to walk onto a team.
6: Yes.
10: Does not have the love for the game, has too many potential injury concerns.
6: When you played at that level, though, a D1 level, everything else falls short in comparison.
10: But you gotta love the game.
6: Yeah, right. Well.
7: But also, I realized the second I saw you swing the bat, I didn't need that home and home anymore.
10: I even swing the bat much?
6: He was bringing more to your team than you were bringing to his team, you know?
10: I mean, no, he didn't show up for my team. He showed up twice, so he didn't bring
6: Yeah, but
10: that
6: the time
10: much.
6: He did show up, I think he had a pick six, did he not?
10: He lost the two games he showed up. That's all you need to know.
7: When I play flag football.
10: It wasn't a pick six.
7: When I play flag football.
6: Keeping stats!
7: My only thought when I'm playing flag football out there is, well, my football senior season ended with a torn ACL.
6: Yeah.
7: And the only thing I could think out there playing flag football a decade later is, don't tear your ACL. If I tear my ACL in Izzy's flag football league, one, I'll never forgive Izzy. And that is too much for my own conscience.
6: Right. Were you surprised, by the way, Izzy, when Taylor said, if you cut me open, pinstripes come out?
10: Yeah.
7: Cause it could, pinstripes, Yankee pinstripes.
6: There's a number of options. Carolina blue, Jalen Brunson's blood.
7: So for my list of teams, the team that I wanted to see win a title the most is the Knicks, but the team that enrages me the most and the team I'm the most passionate about is the Yankees. And I think that kind of comes with being a 162er. Like, if you're a 162er, Ricardo's nodding his head along right now because he's a Marlins 162er.
6: He would watch 167 if they had it. Yeah.
7: If you're a 162er, you got to screw loose.
10: I have never heard of somebody rewatching or watching for the first time a taped baseball game.
7: Yeah. So
10: just give me the score.
7: What I'll do in those situations is I'll try to stay off social media.
6: Right.
7: It's tougher than ever right now because
10: many games.
7: I've got a Yankee group chat and it's just me and two of my friends from home.
6: Yeah.
7: It's tough to not get things spoiled in this era of sports media.
10: You see, now I just want to join a softball league just so I can prove to Taylor, if I play a couple times, I can play that game just fine.
6: Dan?
8: You know, it's funny because in Taylor talking about not wanting to tear his ACL, I can totally relate to that. But it reminded me of being irrational in Taylor watching so many games. Remember I had my golf trip to Michigan like late May. Anytime my 5-year-old son would want to, you know, play around, jump on my back, I'm fine with it. But the week before, when he would jump on my back, like, get off my back. Cause I did not want to pull a muscle a week before the golf trip. So in a way, when Taylor's talking about not wanting to tear his ACL, which is a much more, PTSD with all of it, much worse injury. I was the same way in making sure that my golf trip would not be ruined by a pulled muscle in my back.
6: So thank you, Dan.
8: Yeah.
6: Yes. Because as you get older, and Dan Byer is right about this, You will not play other sports. You won't do anything that will jeopardize your golf game, correct?
8: 100%. 100%. Yes.
7: And another thing about this Yankee team.
6: Oh, Jesus.
7: Yesterday, I'm watching this Yankee team.
6: Yeah.
7: Luis Garcia Jr. hits a two-run home run. The Yankees come back from down 6-0. He hits a home run when they're down 6-5. He makes it 7-6. My Yankee group chat is buzzing. All the boys are talking to
10: Luis. Said there was two people on there.
7: Yeah, okay. Yeah.
10: It's not all the people.
6: It's very sad. Yes.
7: We were buzzing, and the conversation was, I think Luis Garcia Jr. Right. just earned his pinstripes. But of course, Brian Cashman doesn't add any bullpen arms, which is inexcusable, really, for this Yankee team. And what does he do? He relies on Angel Chavihi, who had a 7 ERA with the Colorado Rockies last year, to be this guy who has a 0.56 ERA in 14 innings this year. And what does Chavihi do? He gives up a 7 spot.
6: Disgusting,
7: yeah.
6: Taylor, put it on the poll. Is being healthy for your golf game more important than your kid's happiness?
11: The week before it is.
6: I see you laughing, Dan. I think for Dan, it's anytime.
8: No, I love him, but hey, no chances were taken. Everything was paid for. There were no more refunds. You couldn't get any changes on the plane ticket. We were locked in. So this back better be in shape.
10: Are we doing, is it just me or?
6: I don't know.
10: Or are we just going to let Taylor rant about the Yankees some more?
7: How did he not add a single bullpen arm? It would be one thing, like the shortstop market. Okay, yeah. No shortstops got moved. That just means no shortstops were available.
6: Right.
7: There were plenty of options to add a reliever. And now, they did trade Camille Duvall, so it's almost like an addition by subtraction because Camille Duvall has been absolutely terrible on the Yankees, but
10: take your word for it.
7: This bullpen
6: 162er.
7: Yeah, this bullpen is being held together right now with like duct tape, and it's falling apart really quickly, and it's killing my mental health.
10: Come play some flag football.
6: Get your mind off of it. Yeah, I can hear him unraveling on
7: Mikey,
6: air.
7: Mikey, do not mention George Lombard, because it was so predictable the Yankees call up their number one prospect the day after the trade deadline, because Brian Cashman waltzed into the trade deadline saying, I know I'm not going to make any move. I know the Yankee fans are going to be mad when I don't make any moves. So what am I going to do? I'm going to call up this prospect on August 4th, the day after the trade deadline, because that's going to be the red meat that I throw out to these Yankee fans.
6: Yep.
7: Good luck, George Lombard.
10: Have you mentioned, Taylor, the grade you gave Cashman?
7: A D.
10: A D.
7: A D. Wow. He got Luis Garcia. We lead the league in platoons.
10: It sounds like you're talking about a guy who deserves an F.
7: We are going to get to the postseason, and the Yankees are going to have two completely different lineups, because one lineup only hits righties, one lineup only hits lefties, and then the team like the Red Sox is going to start with a lefty. We're going to have our righty lineup in. They're going to put a righty in the bullpen, and everybody's going to be like, what do we do? What happened to the days where people were everyday players that could hit righties and lefty?
10: Right. Do you not have enough players to just go all other side? All right, everybody, we're switching everybody out, hitting facing a left-hander now.
6: I mean, what's wrong with a platoon? I love a good platoon. I do.
10: Every once in a while, just not at every position.
7: Every player in this lineup is a platoon. Yeah. We're the Yankees.
6: Yeah, but in baseball, if you have two, then you have one occasionally.
7: It is the rare situation because Luis Garcia Jr. bats 295 versus righties, and Paul Goldschmidt bats 306 against lefties.
6: Right.
7: And if you combine their righties and lefties splits,
6: they're great.
7: It is one heck of a player.
6: Mikey, are you a 162er?
11: No, I'm more of like a 105er.
10: Nah, if you're in the hundreds, it's too many.
11: 105er. Anything West Coast, I'm out. Anything like, I'm not staying home to watch it. Yeah.
10: Is there anything left on your chest there, Taylor?
7: This team is just giving me an aneurysm. And then now we're sending Anthony Volpe down to the minor leagues, and Anthony Volpe's coming out saying he's going to work on second base, or Aaron Boone saying he's going to work on shortstop and second base. I think this might be the end for Anthony Volpe, but I also do see a scenario where he's the Yankees starting second baseman, because Jazz Chisholm, pack your bags, buddy. I know you got to finish out these 3 months with the Yankees.
6: Yes.
7: Whatever you do, Jazz Chisholm, in these next 3 months, good luck on the Cincinnati Reds next year.
6: Right.
11: I look forward to you striking out in a big spot in October.
6: It'd be odd to pack your bags, though, in August. No?
7: Yeah, but Jazz Chisholm, He epitomizes this Yankee team, where he says he doesn't like playing cold weather baseball. Jez, I hate to break it to you, it gets pretty cold in the fall in New York City. Trade him back to the Marlins.
6: Is it just me or we were supposed to do it here? We did it. Taylor had to give Cashman a D. We'll do it next.
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23: For the most part, things are looking good this afternoon. Seeing the usual delays, 22 westbound at Airport Road, eastbound slow between 15th and MacArthur. 33 northbound, stop traffic between 248 and Tatamy due to road work. No problems on 78 or 309. No unusual delays on the Turnpike or 80. If you see a traffic problem, call their toll-free tip line, 855-ROAD-TIP. 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
0: No, it's .com. I couldn't get it out.
2: Yep, it's okay. If you didn't get enough Yankees in that last segment, Jake Storiali going to join us right. Coming up next segment. Danny Amendola going to join us next hour as well. And we'll get to the 100 greatest baseball players of all time, according to a guy named Jake. God, I'm tired of this list.
3: Different Jake, though, not Jake Storiali.
0: No, right.
2: Jake would do it correctly. Let's get to Is It Just Me Or Give Me the Music, Iowa Sam. Who wants to kick off the proceedings today? Taylor does.
3: Is it just me or does Brian Cashman kind of stink at his job? Because you would think that the Yankees would have been a little more aggressive at the deadline.
4: Oh, man, Cashman.
2: Izzy and I proclaimed during the break that we are now rooting for the Yankees to win it all.
0: I want them to win it. I want them to be the reason why the rest of the baseball is like, okay, we don't need a salary cap because they beat the Dodgers, and it would make Taylor somehow both equally happy and frustrated.
3: Mm-hmm. Realistically, the Yankees can win it all because the path to the World Series from the American League has never been easier. It's the Yankees, it's the Rays, it's the Red Sox. It's going to be one of those three teams because right. Nobody's believing in the... Is it just me or does nobody believe in the Chicago White Sox?
0: That's the second one right there.
2: How baseball would it be if it were Dodgers White Sox?
0: Oh, my God. I'm just learning the White Sox are good.
3: Oh, yeah. Scrappy.
2: Worst team in the league last year. Shot at the series. Very exciting. Let's go out to Sherman Oaks. Dan Beyer.
5: Guys, off of the heels of the slider conversation earlier, is it just me or could we ditch the mini on sliders? Because aren't they already mini as it is?
0: Yes.
2: You're right.
0: Yes, the mini sliders.
3: It's like ATM machine.
0: Yeah. Pin number on your ATM machine.
2: Put it on the poll, Taylor. RBIs. Yeah, can we ditch the mini on mini sliders? Dan's right about that.
0: I feel like you guys are shortchanging beef carpaccio. Like, it's really good.
2: No, we're not.
0: I'm not saying for a tailgate.
6: Just beef? No, we're not.
3: It's the name beef carpaccio. It sounds like Ken Rosenthal would love beef carpaccio. Pretentious.
2: Him and his bow tie. Oh, sure, I'll have some beef carpaccio.
0: So good. It's good. It's thinly sliced. It's very nice.
2: Mikey, yeah, you have one for us?
6: I do. Is it just me, or is there no way to ask for a manager without seeming like an absolute Karen or an absolute pretentious guy?
2: Right.
6: Because I had to speak to a manager at a store today, and it had nothing to do with a complaint. I was literally going to ask him about a fundraising thing for my kid's baseball team. But I went up to the worker, and I was like, hi, is there a manager around? And she immediately was like, oh, geez, look at you. I was like, no, it's really not a complaint, but there's just no way to do it without seeming like you're going to be one of those
0: people. You couldn't be more correct there, Mikey, because I was at a store the other day and I was complaining because it was something that was supposed to be delivered. It was told me it was delivered, and so I went to go pick it up and it wasn't there. And I did everything in my power to not ask for the manager.
2: Yeah.
0: But it was clear, hey, I'm going to keep talking until somebody above you comes and talks to me.
3: Mikey, I think the way you could have done it is if you went up to the employee and said, I love this story. You guys are doing great here.
2: Yeah.
3: Can I talk to the manager?
2: Yeah.
3: Because then I think you're coming in from a more friendly perspective.
2: Right. I thought you were going to go in on the Yankees manager.
3: No, I have no problems with Aaron Boone. Brian Cashman might as well be tying Aaron Boone's hands behind his back and saying, good luck trying to manage this team. I don't think anybody could win with this team.
6: Or Aaron Boone.
3: Yeah. If it was up to Aaron Boone, Aaron Boone would have got a catcher yesterday. I don't think Aaron
6: Can
3: Boone...
6: Can I talk to the general manager?
3: Yeah. Aaron Boone doesn't want to keep trotting out Austin Wells every day.
2: Go ahead, Izzy.
0: What game is this? Is it just me?
3: Is it just me?
2: Just me or?
0: Is it just me or do people actually think they can pass or are supposed to pass a field sobriety test? Obviously, the conversation came up with Tony Romo and his field sobriety test and how hilarious it was, and everything was on video and it was way too online. Those things are very embarrassing, I'm sure. But do people not recognize that those are designed? They're completely subjective. It's not even that they're tricky, difficult, you have to follow instructions. They're entirely subjective to the point where the cop's going to say, ooh, yeah, you didn't do too well on that. Here's the breathalyzer.
2: Yes.
0: If I ever get pulled over,
2: it's a bridge to the breathalyzer.
0: Exactly. Yes. It doesn't matter if all you have to do is say the alphabet. They're like, I don't know. You kind of went through MLNOP, LMNOP too quickly. See, I even screwed it up right there. Boom, here's a breathalyzer. Okay. If I ever get pulled over on suspicion for drunk driving, as long as I haven't been drinking, which I don't drink and drive, I'd be just, can we just speed it up and get me the breathalyzer, please? Because I do not need to go through this embarrassing nonsense just for you to tell me that, oh, I failed and now I have to breathe.
2: I like that. You get pulled over, you pull down the window, and as the cop's walking towards your car, you say to him, hey, you better bring the breathalyzer. Right? Because no one says that.
0: Let's pick up the pace here.
2: Right. Oh, this guy is uber confident. Go ahead, Dan.
5: I'm not defending Tony Romo, but when she goes, I'm going to do this 3 times, you need to do it 18 times. I'm like, oh, okay, this is a little too much. 6, maybe, 7, but.
2: Right.
5: Gosh.
3: Izzy, I have 2 recurring nightmares. One of them is I'm about to play football again and I don't know the playbook.
2: Yeah.
3: The second recurring nightmare is I get pulled over and a cop makes me recite the alphabet backwards, and I couldn't do that. In a clear state.
0: I would do that so slow that you would think I was drunk.
2: It's a insane. Tricky bridge to the breathalyzer. That's it.
0: It's unnecessary.
2: They literally want you to stumble into the breathalyzer.
0: I almost asked for a breathalyzer one time. The furthest any cop has ever gone with me is they shone their light in my eyes at some point when they pulled me over. And I was like, am I good? All right, I'm out of here.
2: Is it just me? Or do the people who feel the need to jog in place on the street corner because the light is green?
3: That's me.
2: Are they annoying? Hey, we get it. You're jogging. You can't stop. Not even for a light. You have to jog in place just to show me, hey, I'm still jogging. I never stop jogging. Why? I'm a jogger, and I always jog. Get over yourselves. Stop jogging for a second.
3: Izzy, you didn't have to tell us that was you. We know that's you.
0: The reason you stop.
2: I was talking directly into your soul.
0: The reason you don't stop is because once you stop, it changes everything. I've got to keep going. If I stop, I get comfortable. It's like, man, I don't want to start up again. You just got to keep the same pace.
2: Get over yourself.
0: I will not.
2: Jake Story Alley next. We are Buff Wars.
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10: For the most part, things are looking good this afternoon. Seeing the usual delays, 22 westbound at Airport Road, eastbound slow between 15th and MacArthur. 33 northbound, stop traffic between 248 and Tatamy due to road work. No problems on 78 or 309. No unusual delays on the Turnpike or 80. If you see a traffic problem, call their toll-free tip line, 855-ROAD-TIB. I'm Christy O'Brien.
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0: The Cardinals will start rookie and third-round pick Carson Beck at quarterback in the Hall of Fame game Thursday against the Carolina Panthers in Canton, Ohio. Ohio State is the preseason number one in the top 25 college football coaches poll. Oregon second, followed by Georgia, Texas, and Notre Dame. Defending national champion Indiana comes in sixth. I'm Dan Beyer.
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3: For the most part, things are looking good this afternoon. Seeing the usual delays, 22 westbound at Airport Road, eastbound slow between 15th and MacArthur, 33 northbound stop traffic between 248 and Tatamy due to road work. No problems on 78 or 309. No unusual delays on the Turnpike or 80. If you see a traffic problem, call their toll-free tip line 855-ROAD-TIB. I'm Christy O'Brien.
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0: 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Tom Fallon, Connor Brown alongside me tonight as we are once again at the Fest. Your first trip out here for the show this year.
1: Oh, yeah. This year I've been the last two summers down here. You know, pleasant enough. We're not pleasant enough. It's a great pleasure to be down here and looking forward to another great music fest.
0: Yep. Set up right outside the Wind Creek Steel stage where tonight it is Weird Al Yankovic on stage tonight on the main stage.
1: Not necessarily my bag, but, you know, certainly well known. You know, I grew up knowing Weird Al, and I think everyone growing up knew and knows Weird Al. So nice big name here in the Valley. Even if he might not be my cup of tea.
0: I thought about going. I know my wife wanted to go.
1: Oh, really?
0: Yeah,
1: okay.
0: Just the opportunity to pull it off for this year. But I knew some people that were very interested in this particular show tonight. Definitely a throwback and just a fun night to just enjoy yourself. That's what it's about tonight. We're going to hear from Sam Jelinek, voice of the Iron Pigs, coming up in about 20 minutes as the Iron Pigs are in Worcester this week to take on the Worcester Red Sox. Day game, by the way, on Thursday with a 12:05 first pitch, so we should have a full show out here on Thursday. We also continue on with our Lehigh Valley football preview, and it is Colonial League week, so a different Colonial League team each day this week, and today is Saucon Valley Day. So we're going to hear from their quarterback, Braden Roan, at 5:25. Before that, at 5, their brand-new head coach, Mason Stewart. I was joking with Keith Groller about this last night, that I reached out to Anthony Brinkley, their coach, to set up the interview last week to tape it. And he said, actually, I've now taken this other position. You want to talk to Mason Stewart. This is the new coach. And I was like, did I miss a news story here? Like what? And he's like, no, it's not a lot of people know about it yet. It's kind of recent. I was like, oh, okay. So you're going to hear from the brand-new coach of the Saucon Valley Panthers at 5 o'clock, Mason Stewart, and get followed by their quarterback.
1: Yeah, I mean, this is certainly a time for a coaching change. But, you know, exciting for, you know, Mason Stewart getting the opportunity to be the head coach. And, yeah, it's certainly an interesting time, though, of year to have a coaching change this late into the offseason, really.
0: All right, so one of the main things that we do here at Music Fest, or I do at Music Fest every year, today, tomorrow, and Thursday will be the days, at least the plan for what you're going to do here, is to give you money. This is the starting point. This is where it all began.
1: This is the easy part, I think.
0: To a degree, I think, yes.
1: For the most part, yeah.
0: But it is, I give you four NFL teams that I say have absolutely, positively no shot at being in the playoffs this year. And that's the thing. You have to name exactly four. Mm-hmm. And if you are leaving a team off the list, it means you are saying, I see a path for them more than I do for any of these teams.
1: Are you allowed to double dip or triple dip or quadruple dip if for whatever reason you want to do? Actually, you can't do that. Are you allowed to take two to three teams?

0: from the same division.
1: You can. I always say if I pick two teams from the same division, then they must both be absolute bottom of the barrel, like horrible.
0: Right.
1: Okay? Because here's the issue. One of them has to finish third.
0: Right.
1: And if they're third, how close are they to second?
0: They might have a chance at the postseason.
1: So that's one of the things. General rule, not a hard and fast rule, but general rule, not recommended to take two teams from the same division. The other one is if you've got a kind of a wide open division, you automatically leave the whole thing alone.
0: Right.
1: So, for example, I'm not taking anybody from the NFC North in this discussion.
0: Nope.
1: Because, I mean, last year, 11-6, 9-7-1, 9-8, 9-8. By the way, I'm also not taking anybody from the NFC South.
0: No.
1: Even the Saints, who were, yeah, they were 6-11, and most people don't think they're that good. They were only two games out of what was basically first place because nobody in that division had a winning record.
0: They were playing really good down the stretch. They might, you know, start the season off pretty good.
1: So that automatically wipes eight teams out of this exercise.
0: Right.
1: And leaves me with 24 other teams to try to pick four.
0: Uh-huh.
1: Now, a lot of times we'll look at if there's one team in a division that is clearly behind the others, that's an easy choice. So let's get the first one out of the way.
0: Mm-hmm.
1: The Arizona Cardinals have no shot at being in the playoffs this year. 3-14 a year ago. The other teams in the division won 12, 12, and 14. They all went to the playoffs, and one of them won the Super Bowl, and two of them placed each other in the NFC Championship game. For them to go from three wins to the playoffs playing in that division without having really anything to get – I mean, what was it, Jacoby Brissett they're talking about?
0: That's
1: trying to work it out, quarterback? Yeah, that's a non-starter. You know, I can be talked into, at times, a team that, well, sometimes if you draft a number one overall quarterback in the right division, I could go, yeah, but who's to say that quarterback doesn't step in and really do well?
0: Last year, Drake May and the Patriots.
1: Jaden Daniels. From Washington. Like, you just don't know. And that's why, honestly, I was talking with Jerry Patton about this earlier. Last year when I did this, I did not have the Patriots on this list, even though they'd only won four games the year before. And it was because, well, I thought they were going to be better. I thought they were going to be about an 8-9 win team.
0: You did.
1: And if that's the case, they have a shot.
0: Right.
1: So, no, I didn't see them winning the division,
0: winning the AFC,
1: going to the Super Bowl. But playoffs, I thought, was not a crazy idea. That's why I left them off.
0: But the playoffs, the Cardinals this year, I agree too, is a crazy idea. Like,
1: you
0: talk about their division not getting any. No, there's no feeling that they also got better over the offseason, so there really is no reason to believe in the Cardinals. And all you have to know is they just had a quarterback holdout or a contract holdout with Jacoby Brissett. So that just tells you the state of the franchise. They're not making the playoffs this year.
1: I'll say this right now. The Cardinals are the only NFC team on the list. I already told you, I can't take anybody from the NFC North. That's obvious.
0: Right.
1: Same reason, similar reasons, I should say. I couldn't take anybody from the NFC South.
0: Yeah.
1: NFC East, I'm certainly not ruling out the Eagles. Mm-hmm. I'm not ruling out the Cowboys with that offense. I'm not ruling out a Commanders team that 2 years ago went to the NFC Championship game and last year suffered a ton of injuries.
0: Yeah.
1: I was gonna say they can't bounce back. And I'm not ruling out a Giants team that certainly couldn't be, could they be 8-9 wins? On the high end, probably, but that's in the running. So, no, I'm not taking them. So, the only NFC team that I say has no shot is the Arizona Cardinals.
0: And looking through the NFC going into this year, I agree with that assessment. You know, you want to stay away, like you said in the beginning, you want to stay away from the North just because if you look last year, the last place team with the Detroit Lions at 9-8. Like, you're not going to want to take anyone from that division. NFC South, too, it's just way too unpredictable. You don't even need a winning record to get in. And then there's some wild cards in the Giants and in the Commanders in the East. So, yeah, I really think the only lock to not make the playoffs next year in the NFC is the Cardinals. I agree with you there.
1: On to the AFC. Now, this is one of those teams that fits in a couple categories. On one hand, they are a team that, looking at everybody else in the division, I'd say, well, they're clearly fourth. But they also had a draft that made you go, ooh, but that could be an X factor. I'm still putting them on the list.
0: The Raiders.
1: The Raiders. Yeah. Yeah. I mean, you already have the Broncos and the Chargers, and let's not forget, if Mahomes supposedly healthy, mm-hmm. they're not going to be a six-win team this year.
0: No.
1: You're clearly climbing uphill here. Don't get me wrong. I think they're better. They're not going to be a pushover. But the idea that they're going to go from three wins to a playoff spot in the AFC, playing in that AFC West? No. 6-7 tops. Right. And that's the high end. And even that, I think, is pushing it.
0: And look, like they're very comparable to the Cardinals when you think about their division. But the main difference between the Raiders and the Cardinals was the offseason that Las Vegas had. You know, it's highlighted by Fernando Mendoza with the first overall pick, which can be a wild card for your team's success in year one. We have seen it time and time again pay dividends right away. But that division is just going to be way too challenging. You would have to think that the Chiefs would only win six games again this year to make that, you know, maybe a different choice. But yeah, it, when I made my list, my first two teams that I had on were the Cardinals and the Raiders.
1: Okay. Team number three. I'm looking at the AFC South.
0: You are.
1: And I have to take the Tennessee Titans.
0: You do.
1: Even though, again, this does not mean, when I pick these teams, this does not mean I'm picking these teams to be the four worst teams in football. I'll make this very clear. I also could feel like they're going to be improved. But to go from three wins mm-hmm. to playoff team,
0: it's tough.
1: I didn't see that much of an improvement in talent or even potentially coaching in a division that's got a 13-win Jags team and a 12-win Houston team. Do I think they could be better than the Colts? Yeah, there's a chance at that. Beyond that, not much. I think this is more like a 6-win team. I think they're improved. I don't see a path for them with that talent in the division already for them to climb up to be one of the teams that makes the postseason.
0: Yeah, the Titans to me were a team I was considering. If this list was more like five, six teams that we were selecting, I'd slide them into the five or six slot. I'm just curious to see what Brian Daboll is going to be able to do with Cam Ward. We saw Daboll and his ability as offensive coordinator with the Buffalo Bills years ago. I know he has a lot of stink on him as head coach, former head coach of the Giants. But I'm interested to see that relationship, and that could be X factor for the Titans this year. I just think that there are two other teams in the AFC that I don't see any avenues where they can make the postseason next year.
1: Okay, Tennessee is my third team, also from the fact that if you look at the team, they're going to be playing the NFC East and the AFC North besides their own division. Like, okay, good luck with that. I think you could potentially be the worst team of all three of those divisions.
0: Could be.
1: That takes me to my fourth and final spot. And I really feel as though there was three teams up for it.
0: Mm-hmm.
1: But I'm going to go with my gut on this one. And it's the New York Jets. It's still... I you could say I played it safe. All four teams that I selected were 3-14 right. and would have to make the largest win change jump to make the postseason. It's Geno Smith. I think they're punting on the season and waiting for next year's draft to get their future quarterback. I don't have a lot of faith in the Dolphins either.
0: Mm-hmm.
1: But the Dolphins, there's a little more X factor here. Like, they went out and brought in Malik Willis, who I don't think is like the answer. But I kind of trust him with new coaching with a team that already won seven games last year to be about the same than for the Jets to make a massive jump up the board. So, don't get me wrong. If you told me right now the Jets are going to finish ahead of the Dolphins, I'd say, yeah, I can see that.
0: Mm-hmm.
1: But do I think they're going to go from three wins to the playoffs?
0: Yeah.
1: No.
0: Right.
1: And as for the other team, that would have been Cleveland,
0: mm-hmm.
1: who, while a mess...
0: Still has talent on that roster.
1: And won five games last year in a division that only had one team with a winning record.
0: Right.
1: That division beats up on each other.
0: It does.
1: Is it that crazy that they could win a couple more and be in the mix?
0: No.
1: If you figure out quarterback even a little bit, new coaching... Maybe you are a little better.
0: Right.
1: And you at least challenge. I don't think they're going to make the playoffs, but I have an easier time believing myself that the Browns could go from 5 wins to 8 or 9 than the Jets going from, with what they've got, from 3 to 8 or 9. So the four teams that I say, hey, absolutely, positively, zero shot at the playoffs this year: the Arizona Cardinals, Las Vegas Raiders, Tennessee Titans, and the New York Jets.
0: I mean, you had three of my four. I ended up double dipping in the AFC East and taking both the Dolphins and the Jets.
1: Okay.
0: I mean, the Jets are self-explanatory. They're the Jets, so they're not even going to make the postseason. But I actually think that they might be better than the Dolphins this year. And even with Malik Willis and what he showed last year and some, you know, relief opportunities with the Packers, that he played really good. And I hope he can kind of continue to build that career back up. But the Dolphins absolutely gutted their team in the offseason, and they are already, you know, declaring themselves like, we're not really going to be competitive this year. So it's tough to take two teams in the same division, but when you have the Jets and then what the Dolphins did over the offseason, I lean more towards taking two teams from there rather than the Titans.
1: If we were in a spot in the conference where there weren't a whole lot, or there was like not a lot of competition, like a couple of great teams and then a whole lot of I still look at this as there's even with this, like, there's a whole bunch of teams that are kind of in that middle realm of the AFC.
0: They are,
1: and they at best are going to scratch that.
0: Yeah.
1: But I think they're more likely to than the Jets, and that's why I didn't put them on the list.
0: Yeah, I mean, we'll see, obviously, what happens. I mean, we're talking about a bunch of 3-win teams from last year, and then the Dolphins, who were able to pull out 7, but they are not the same team whatsoever from last year, or even in years past. I don't see any potential. Actually, I do see some potential, you know, best to worst over in the NFC. You know, potentially the Bears being in that tough division, if the Vikings are able to play pretty good this year. You don't know who's going to win the NFC South. I mean, heck, the Saints could go from worst to best, and the Panthers could go from best to worst. But, yeah, like, it's kind of easy and laid out, I think, for the teams that really don't have any type of chances to make the postseason. I mean, the only one that I would say, or the only two that I would say that maybe have shots, and that's the Raiders and the Titans. And that's really only because of the quarterback position. There's not enough around that team to actually confidently say that they can go from being the worst team in the division, one of the worst teams in football, to even having a chance at the postseason.
1: Well, putting it out there, I say that the four teams that I think have zero chance at the playoffs this year are the Cardinals, Raiders, Titans, and Jets. Which of those four? Which of those teams has got the best chance to prove me wrong? That's the way I'm putting it. For a while, in the last couple of years, I've nailed this. There was a good stretch when I first started doing this exercise where every year one of the teams I picked actually made the playoffs.
0: Oh wow! Okay.
1: So. And we have seen teams go from last place to postseason.
0: We have.
1: No, not necessarily these four. So which one is the one I'm most likely to get wrong?
0: Oof.
1: That's the question. 610-890-0707 to call or text on that. I'm also going to put that poll on Facebook and Twitter. Leave it up there. Coming up next, though, we're going to talk some Iron Pigs baseball. The voice of the Iron Pigs, and birthday boy, by the way.
0: Oh, happy birthday.
1: Sam Jelinek is joining us next in Countdown to Football Season Quiz and more, live from Music Fest. 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
4: Dealing with the usual delays this afternoon, 33 northbound stop traffic between 248 and Tatamy due to construction, 22 westbound delays between 512 and Airport Road. In Bethlehem, 378 jam southbound approaching the Hill to Hill Bridge. No problems on 78 or 309. We're looking good on the turnpike. If you see a traffic problem, call their toll-free tip line, 855-ROAD-TIP. I'm Christy O'Brien.
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1: Good afternoon in the National Football League. Baltimore Ravens wide receiver Zay Flowers has signed a four-year, $140 million contract extension to stay with the Ravens. $108 million of the deal is guaranteed. While Atlanta Falcons running back Bijan Robinson has signed a three-year deal worth up to $75 million to remain with the Falcons. Robinson will get $51 million guaranteed. While New York Jets rookie tight end Kenyon Sadiq has reported to suffer a setback while recovering from a hernia surgery back in May. Coach Aaron Glenn, though, said he is very confident that Sadiq will be ready for week one.
0: In Major League Baseball today, the Phillies will continue their series against the Washington Nationals. Bryce Harper going to be playing the outfield tonight for the first time since 2022. And Luis Arraez will make his Phillies debut batting fourth. First pitch at 6:40. The New York Mets are in Cleveland clashing with the Guardians. First pitch at 6:40 there. While the New York Yankees hosting the St. Louis Cardinals, they get underway at 7:05. And coming up tonight, the Iron Pigs take the trip up to Worcester for the first time this year to battle the Woo Sox. Pre-game coverage begins at 6:15 on Fox Sports Radio, 94.7 FM, 12:30 AM, and streaming at lvfoxsports.com. 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
1: Tom Fallon, Connor Brown, back with you here on the Happy Hour on Fox Sports Radio, live from Music Fest 2026, and with you up till 6:15 tonight. Zero, they're leading into Iron Pigs baseball tonight, with the Iron Pigs taking on the Worcester Red Sox on the road. Pigs coming off a six-game split against Buffalo this past week. And time to visit with the voice of the Iron Pigs. 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And we will not sing, but we will at least wish him a happy birthday. It is Sam Jelinek. Sam, how are you? And happy birthday today.
22: Oh, thank you, guys. I appreciate it. No, it's been a good day so far. You know, not all my birthday wishes came true at the deadline, but it was close enough.
1: Well, what did you think of the moves that the Phillies made yesterday before we start talking Iron Pigs? We were just talking during Jack's update, and I said that the thing that would make me the most nervous about this was taking Bryce Harper and now moving him back into the outfield. Like, at 33 years old, usually that's when you want to, you know, take a little bit of a physical strain off a guy by moving him into the infield, not saying, okay, you've been playing first for a while now and just having to, you know, cover things around the bag. Now go run around and cover the outfield.
22: Yeah, I have less concerns about Harper in the outfield than I do, honestly, about moving Boehm to first base. Okay. I think for all the kind of gripes that there has been about Harper's defense declining a little bit at first base so far this year, I think maybe putting him in right field might kind of re-engage him a little bit more, where okay. I think that he can be pretty good out there, and then also the Phillies defensively in right field have been lackluster for now a couple of years. So, you know, anything out there, it's not a negative, would at least be a net positive. Boehm at first, comparatively to Harper, I'm not, you know, he hasn't played there a ton. Compared to Harper, has a full career's worth of appearances in the outfield. On top of, you know, I thought there were some bats that got dealt at the deadline that could have made for some replacements in the order for what Boehm provides, and I was kind of surprised the Phillies didn't pursue those. I don't know if it was the, you know, eating the rest of Boehm's money, or, you know, just trying to figure out the fit or whatever, but I was surprised that this was the alignment that they settled on being the most comfortable.
1: By the way, to be fair, though, if they could teach Chris Pratt how to play first base, how bad could Boehm be?
22: Exactly right.
23: So, Sam, you mentioned kind of you know, the trade deadline and not necessarily all your birthday wishes coming true in that respect. I'm just curious, you know, obviously with all the moves the Phillies made yesterday, was there any particular position that you were looking for them to address that they didn't? Was there any player that was moved yesterday to a separate team that you wish the Phillies were more in on? What were just some of your what weren't you relieved about yesterday after the trade deadline ended?
22: For me, it was Taylor Ward. Taylor Ward was pretty high atop my wish list of guys that I thought would be a pretty darn perfect fit as far as a right-handed hitting outfielder who I understand the power is down this year, but he's been drawing a boatload of walks, and the Phillies' offense currently is nearly dead last in the league in on-base percentage, and Arraez does fix on that. And I don't, I actually in a vacuum really like the Arraez acquisition. It's just that the trickle down and later on effects of what the Arraez acquisition does for lineup and what it does defensively changes things too much for me without adding an additional right-handed hitter or just another bat somewhere, or even, you know, let alone if the bat would be league average, if defensively it would be a better fit, would have sat better with me. I don't know where that would have happened, if that would have meant, you know, moving on from Stott or Boehm, or somebody in the outfield. I'm not really sure. But I thought that there was some opportunity for that with some of the other bats that were moved. Namely, for me, like I said, Taylor Ward being at the top of that list that I thought the Phillies could have gotten for, you know, not prospects that certainly moving on from any of them is always painful, but, it, you know, not having to deal from the top of the list.
1: Thoughts on the Iron Pigs that are no longer Iron Pigs over after the last few days, Nolan Hoffman, Seth Johnson among them?
22: Yeah, it's kind of, in my view, especially for the bullpen, the end of an era, bullpen-wise, especially for Hoff and for Seth. They have been solid, unbelievable soldiers, guys who have, you know, driven up and down I-95 countless times over the past 2 or 3 years, going up and down for the Phillies bullpen. And, you know, finally they move on to hopefully greener pastures for them. I wish them both the best. You know, it was always a pleasure having them around in the clubhouse. They, you know, did everything with diligence and were just unbelievable partners here for the team as well as bastions in the community. You know, it does stink, though. For me, the one that stings more is Seth Johnson as opposed to Hoffman. Hoffman, I think, can still have a good career. But for Seth, I really thought he was going to figure it out this year. The numbers he put up with us down with the Pigs and the Phillies tried to make it work at the major league level. I hate seeing that they finally said, you know, enough's enough, and, you know, they don't think they're going to be the ones to solve whatever issues he has pitching at the major league level. Hopefully the A's can, because I think if he does figure it out, he could be a major league reliever for a really long time.
23: So, obviously, the Lehigh Valley faithful is going to miss Hoffman and Johnson. But with, you know, all the moves and now the roster being filled up in Philadelphia, are we going to see some former Iron Pigs come back and play for the Pigs?
22: Yeah, no, Phil's announced earlier today, Kyle Backus, Gabriel Cohen's both optioned down. I'd expect them to join the team sometime later this week. It'll be nice to get both back, you know, for some semblance of a second-half push here for the Pigs. Lou Trevino, Peyton Henry will both be in DFA limbo for the next week. I wouldn't be shocked if both of them end up returning. Obviously, Peyton has made one return already this year. Lou has done the same. They've both shown that, you know, they enjoy playing the Phillies organization. You know, for Lou, it's the easy reason of being close to home. For Peyton, feels like this organization values him for what he brings to the table. And I think that, you know, he would again be installed as the kind of quasi third or fourth catcher on the Phillies depth chart, just kind of being stashed here at AAA. So, yeah, I think we would anticipate some more moves like that.
1: It's always Sam Jelinek, the voice of the Iron Pigs, joining us here tonight on the Happy Hour. Again, Iron Pigs at Worcester tonight, on the air at 6:15, with a 6:45 first pitch to begin that series. And any quick thoughts on last week and the six-game split with the Buffalo Bison, especially after letting the first two games get away in one-run ball games, coming back to take three of the last four?
22: Yeah, no, it was a real solid end of the week, Sunday notwithstanding. I thought the games the Pigs played in the middle to take up three straight wins were some of their most complete games of the season, especially Friday and Saturday. I thought they played exceptionally well, and seeing the way that they pitched, they were able to rally, some good defense, timely hitting. It's nice to see Cameron Meisner get going since he's been acquired by the Phillies, and down here at AAA, he's shown some real flashes of power. It's just one of those things that has stuck for the Pigs this whole season is that, you know, they get in a lot of one-run games, and sometimes they lose some one-run games in some very inopportune ways. The beginning of the week, a pretty good example of that. You know, the doubleheader going the way that it did, playing as long as we did, it was, you know, an interesting week, to say the least. And, you know, you take away from it, I think pretty much, that, yeah, I think the split on the week is a pretty good six-game sample of kind of who the Iron Pigs are this year.
23: So for the first time this year, the Pigs will be heading up to Worcester. They had a series split earlier on in the season at Coca-Cola Park. You know, the Red Sox were also a team that was very busy at the trade deadline, moving multiple players. There's some faces that went out, other faces that came in. You know, people who are tuning in to Iron Pigs baseball this week, who can they look forward to on the other side of the diamond from the Woo Sox?
22: Yeah, so interestingly, the Woo Sox were pretty much unaffected from all the Red Sox deadline shenanigans, which I thought was pretty funny. The Red Sox dealt from mostly lower down in their system, even though they moved some top prospects, which means that we actually get to see one of the prospects whose name was bandied about a good bit and ended up not being dealt, and that's Franklin Arias. He's the shortstop for the Woo Sox. He's 20 years old. he's just a dynamo. He was really rumored to, you know, if the Red Sox were going to go and get a Zach Neto in particular, that, you know, that was probably going to be the return for Neto. But the Red Sox just seemed unwilling to move him. I'm really excited to see him for the first time, and we'll see what else he can bring to the table. We'll be seeing Gage Zeal later this week making his Woo Sox debut. He was acquired from the Red Sox as a part of, I think it was the Carlos Narvaez deal a year or two back. So he'll be another interesting name to watch. This is a Woo Sox team that I didn't honestly notice it. I just knew that they were playing well here in the second half. And much like the big league team, they're on absolutely torrid stretch right now. They've won 11 of 12. They're on a five-game winning streak. So for whatever reason, whatever's in the water up in Boston right now, it is providing dubs all the way around.
1: Close most here, Sam Jelinek, voice of the Iron Pigs. One last question. It's one of those things that I personally love to ask about, and I'm not looking for a specific answer on it, but I'm going to ask it anyway. Couldn't help but notice when I looked that last year it was kind of like the second full week of August where, like, the opponents for the following year became a public thing. I'm not asking you to confirm that. I'd like to know, have there been rumblings of next year's schedule, or nothing to report, not close on that yet?
22: Yeah, there's been some rumblings. There's always never a concrete timeline given to us by Major League Baseball. So we're just kind of at the whims and mercies of whatever they kind of give us. So hopefully we'll have something concrete sooner rather than later.
1: Understood. That's a solid answer. I kind of thought that would be the case. And also then, any other big plans for your birthday? How old are you? I'm allowed to ask you because you're a guy.
22: today is the big 3-0, so a new ticket ahead of us.
1: Wow. Okay. Congrats. How does it feel? Does it feel different?
22: My back is pretty stiff this morning, but
1: that sounds about right. Wait till you hit the 4-0 and the 5-0, as I've already done.
23: Yeah, jeez.
1: By the way,
22: see what you got to look forward to.
23: Sam, I'm right behind you, man. I'm right on your six, so don't worry. I'll be joining the 3-0 club with you sooner than later.
1: And interesting, the Pigs are playing in Worcester tonight because when I hit the big 4-0, guess where I was? Getting ready to call a game at the Hart Center. Yeah, it was Lehigh Holy Cross. Yeah. I remember vividly. I was ticked off by the time we got into town. Everything was closed. All I got to do for my 40th birthday was just call a game in the Hart Center and ride a five-hour bus ride back home. Any big plans tonight or tomorrow?
22: No, not really. We'll see if I get some, maybe go to a movie or something Thursday after the day game. Might be on tap. But, it's just living life day by day.
1: Awesome. All right. Man. Well, Sam Jelinek, voice of the Iron Pigs, his weekly visits presented by Ashley, the largest furniture store brand in North America. Sam, have a great call tonight and all throughout the rest of the week. Have a very happy birthday for all of us here at the station. And we look forward to being back out at the ballpark coming up next week.
22: Awesome. Thank you, guys.
1: Take care.
23: Birthday, man.
1: Sam Jelinek, voice of the Iron Pigs. Yeah, when I looked, and I was like, when does that come out? And I searched, Iron Pigs announce opponents, and it was Monday, August 11th, 2025, that they announced the 2026 opponents, which would make it, next week if they kept it the same. So I was like, if that's when they announced it in the past, I wonder if they're, on the verge, and he could confirm, that's coming. I would think it's probably in the next couple weeks.
23: I assume it's coming soon, but also at the same time, why do we care? It's going to be the same teams.
1: I keep holding out hope that this is the year we get somebody else cool to come in here.
23: Yeah, man, I wish I was as faithful as you.
1: As we continue to go through this run through the back half of the schedule where it's, we just had Buffalo. It's going to be Worcester, Scranton, Buffalo, Syracuse, Scranton, Worcester, Syracuse.
23: It's a real East Coast tour.
1: Yeah. Anyway. Coming up next, your countdown to football season quiz, your chance to win a prize for a show coming up at Wind Creek and possibly give a shot at $200 in gift cards. You can go 4 for 4. The team of the day, the fight song, and the quiz is coming up next as we continue on live from Music Fest, Fox Sports Radio, 94.7 FM at 1230 AM in Easton.
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5: Seeing the usual delays this afternoon. 22 westbound jammed at Airport Road. Eastbound stop and go between Cedar Crest and MacArthur. In Bethlehem, 378 southbound. Seeing delays between 8th Avenue and the Hill to Hill Bridge. 78 westbound slow between 33 and Hellertown. 33 northbound stop traffic between 248 and Tatamy due to road work. If you see a traffic problem, call our toll-free tip line 855-ROAD-TIP.
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1: Tom Fallon, Connor Brown, back with you live from Music Fest 2026, counting the days down to the college football season, which kicks off Saturday, August 29th. If you know the date, you can do the math, but in case you can't, that's 25 days away. Today's fight song, the team of the day, you're going to be taking the quiz on, trying to win a prize, is Kansas State. Here's a little bit of the Kansas State fight song. So if you get 3 out of 4 questions right about Kansas State, you get the prize of the day, which today is going to be a pair of tickets to see Stray Cats at Wind Creek Event Center on Friday, December 4th. Stray Cats, an American rockabilly band formed in 1979. 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So a pair of tickets to see Stray Cats at Wind Creek Event Center if you get 3 out of 4 right on Kansas State. If you get 4 out of 4 right, you win the pair of tickets, and you're in an entry in the drawing at the end of the summer where someone's going to win $200 worth of gift cards. Hey, Clubhouse Grill is in there, $50 there, $50 to Biagio.
0: Pretty good deal.
1: Farm and Table, Stone Bar Inn, I think it's the name of it, up in the Poconos. But $200 worth of gift cards, but the only way to get a shot at that is if you go 4 for 4. You already know the first two questions are going to be what's their nickname and what are their colors. And then it's multiple choice with 3 possible answers. Jack Heim standing by in the Phillipsburg East and Honda studios, ready to field the phone calls, confirm a little bit of information, make sure we have your info down, and then he'll patch you through to us, and we'll ask you the questions on the air on Kansas State today.
0: Yeah, and Kansas State's always kind of like a fun team to kind of keep your eye on year after year. You're never quite sure what you're going to get out of Kansas State. You know, I used to like watching them when they had, you know, a certain head coach a few years ago, and the current head coach who used to be the quarterback, Colin Klein, who was actually a Heisman finalist 1 year, I believe it was, or at least
1: I believe so,
0: into,
1: yeah,
0: into the top
1: yep.
0: 5. But they were a lot of fun to watch, kind of blue collar, ground and pound, defense first, take care of the football, you know, playing in the Big 12. And we'll see how they do this year.
1: So 610-890-0707 is the number to call to take the quiz on Kansas State, who last year, I don't think we ended with them. I think we ended with Iowa State, but it was because that was the Ireland game last year. That was the opening game of the season last year in Ireland was Kansas State, Iowa State, and Matt Campbell and Iowa State were victorious. All right, we got ourselves a contestant on Kansas State. David from Center Valley is on the line. David, welcome to the show.
2: Thank you. Come on.
1: Good to have you on here. Kansas State is the team of the day. What's their nickname? They're the Kansas State what?
2: Wildcats.
1: Very good. 1 for 1. Need their colors. There's one in particular I need more than anything else, but what are their colors?
2: Purple and gray.
1: Purple was the one I needed. Technically listed as purple and white, but yeah, I would have said purple and gray myself. Purple's the key one. So 2 for 2. On to the multiple choice. What team has Kansas State beaten the most all time? Iowa State, Kansas, or Missouri?
2: Iowa State.
1: Close, but no cigar. It's their in-state rivals, the Kansas Jayhawks. All right, need the last one to win the prize. Question number 4. Only one Kansas State coach has ever won more than even 60 games, and this guy won over 200. Was it Kirk Ferentz, Gary Pinkel, or Bill Snyder?
2: Bill Snyder.
1: That is correct. Bill Snyder, the one and only guy to ever... Well, I shouldn't say that. The current coach is actually doing a decent job, but Snyder, the legend there. Congrats, David. You got 3 out of 4. That is enough for a pair of tickets to Stray Cats at Wind Creek Event Center Friday, December 4th. Thanks for playing.
2: Thank you.
1: Appreciate it. Thanks for calling in. Not enough for the entry at the end of the summer, but he still goes 3 for 4. So I was saying 6 and 6 last year. Bunch of really close losses. Lost by 3 in Dublin. Lost by 3 to Army. By 6 at Arizona. By 1 at Baylor. By 4 at Utah.
0: A lot of close.
1: Yeah. So there was a lot of close ball games last year. They bring back Avery Johnson at quarterback. Non-conference this year, Nichols, Washington State, and Tulane. Washington State being the most interesting one of the bunch. Conference games, they're going to go at Cincinnati, Arizona State, Colorado, TCU, and end with at Iowa State. They get Houston, Kansas, Oklahoma State, and Arizona at home and do not play Texas Tech or BYU.
0: Yeah, a lot of close losses last year. And Tom, I'm sorry, I'm a little distracted right now.
1: I know what you're distracted by.
0: I don't know if you know what just happened.
1: Well, yeah, I did.
0: To the listeners out there, as we're out here at, you know, Fine Music Fest, someone just walked by with their dog. who decided to go number two, and it was a little...
1: let's leave it. Don't get too descriptive.
0: I won't get too descriptive, but let's just say that there's some leftover residue.
1: Yeah.
0: And there has been about five people who have already stepped around it, so yeah. my attention's elsewhere right now. Yeah. But back to college football in Kansas State. They're probably going to be one of the teams at least competing in the Big 12, especially when you look at how close a lot of their losses were last year, and then just so how mediocre the conference is going to be. You would think that you would have one of the more dynamic quarterbacks in Avery Johnson, who was your second leading rusher last year, obviously the top passer as well. A few years ago, they decided to choose him over a guy in Will Howard, who then transferred to Ohio State,
1: yep.
0: Won the national championship. You know the rest of that story. So he is a huge X factor for Kansas State, because if he reaches that potential that I think a lot of the coaches in the program had in him when they decided to pick him over Will Howard, mm-hmm. The Wildcats could be a fun team this year.
1: Lindy's preseason magazine has them, you said, middle of the pack. How about eighth out of 16 teams? In the Big 12, 37th in the country for the upcoming season.
0: Every once in a while, blind nut finds a squirrel.
1: Or the other way around, yes.
0: However they say it.
1: First team all-conference they have for their one offensive lineman, John Pastore, and defensive lineman, Wendell Gregory. So one side up front. And Gregory labeled as the best pass rusher in the conference by Lindy's. So a couple guys to watch for the Wildcats for this year. But more importantly, Connor, we are 25 days away from the kickoff of the college football season.
0: Yeah, that's pretty special to say out loud.
1: Yes, it is. And oh, by the way, we'll talk about this a little bit later on. The very first coaches poll,
0: yes,
1: from college football was put out earlier today for USA Today. And just a little quick glance here, kind of skimming through the others receiving votes. Kansas State did get 1 point, which means somebody put them 25th.
0: Okay.
1: So that's as far as we can go with them. They'll be good. Not right. Expected a great, not expected to contend, but they'll be a pesky team. And the fact that they are avoiding probably the two best teams in the conference means that if they put it together, they might be in the picture.
0: Yeah, and I was just looking to see whether or not I believe I had seen some FCS polls drop the other day as well, coming from Stats Perform, that I was just trying to pull up to see where Lehigh was, which I know that yep. they were at least in the top 15 from my memory.
1: I think they were 11 when 11. I saw, yeah.
0: I believe it's 11, yes. Let's see here. Stats Perform.
1: I saw the graphic yesterday on social media. So they were 11th. Nova was top 10.
0: They were, okay. Yeah, that's what I was kind of curious about is where, because I've seen some contrasting opinions about who some of the experts in FCS think is going to win the Patriot League, and mm-hmm. some have Lehigh ahead of Nova, some it's vice versa. You know, I think the fifth-year ruling, and particularly yep. Pat McQuaid, that ruling certainly has to favor Nova right now, because you have a guy who's, playing in his sixth year of college football at the quarterback position and all the talent that they already have. But, yeah, I mean, excited for FBS and especially FCS.
1: 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We're out here with our friends, call it Radio Plots, with our friends from 99.9 The Hawk, Cat Country 96, 100.7 WLEV. Happy Hour Show going to be out here every day this week, broadcasting live starting at 4 o'clock. And by the way, again, the poll is already up on social media. We are getting some responses on my picks on the four teams that I say have absolutely no shot to make the NFL playoffs this year. And one team in particular is getting most support for most likely to prove me wrong. But more on that a little bit later on. We're also continuing on with our Lehigh Valley football preview. It's Colonial League Week. It's Saucon Valley Day. So we're going to hear from the brand new head coach of the Saucon Valley Panthers, Mason Stewart, coming up next. And then we're going to hear from his quarterback, Braden Roan. And I talked to both of them about the news from Lehigh, Coach Kale leaving, because that took away one of their big offensive threats. His son was a great freshman for them last year.
0: Yes,
1: hear what
0: was.
1: They had to say about that and more coming up next live from Music Fest on the Happy Hour on Fox Sports Radio.
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13: And Patrick, and this is Above the Noise. For once, college football chose common sense over convenience. After what will be a lengthy hiatus, the Notre Dame-USC rivalry officially set to return in 2030. That's a victory for us. The last few years, you don't have these historic matchups. That's in the name of realignment. The timing is just as interesting as the decision itself. With the expanded college football playoff, the value of scheduling marquee non-conference games late in the season has diminished. Big programs no longer needed to load their resume in order to have a shot at the title. But moving games like Notre Dame and USC to the front half of the schedule allows both programs to get the best of both worlds. It's a subtle but important shift in scheduling philosophy. Elite programs no longer have to fear scheduling another heavyweight. If anything, the expanded playoff gives them a reason to stay away from challenging games late in the year. Notre Dame, USC, welcome back. I'm Dan Patrick, and this is Above the Noise. 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
10: The Atlanta Falcons made running back Bijan Robinson the highest paid running back in NFL history. The sides today agreed to a 3-year extension worth $75 million as Robinson gets $51 million guaranteed. A report from the NFL Network says that right now Tua Tagovailoa is likely to be the team's starting quarterback in week one as Michael Penix Jr. continues to rehab from his knee injury. And speaking of the Falcons and knee injuries, edge rusher Jaylen Walker went down in practice today, and the NFL Network says that he suffered an apparent injury to his ACL. He will undergo more tests. The Bears and tackle Darnell Wright have agreed to terms on a 4-year, $116 million extension with $93 million of that guaranteed. The Ravens gave wide receiver Zay Flowers a 4-year, $140. Darnell Wright have agreed to terms on a 4-year, $116 million extension with $93 million of that guaranteed. The Ravens gave wide receiver Zay Flowers a 4-year, $140 million extension. Ohio State's the preseason number one in the college football.

0: 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I'm Christy O'Brien.
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0: Tom Fallon, Connor Brown back with you here on the Happy Hour live from Music Fest 2026. And with you till 6:15 tonight, leading into the Iron Pigs and the Worcester Red Sox coming up tonight with a 6:45 first pitch. Poll up online where I gave you my four NFL teams I say have absolutely positively no shot at the playoffs this year. You can weigh in on those. But also time for our Lehigh Valley football preview to continue. We're again focusing on a different Lehigh Valley area school each day for 4 weeks. Last week, it was the four local colleges that we previewed, Lehigh, Lafayette, Moravian, Muhlenberg. We also did Phillipsburg High School on Friday. This week, it's all about the Colonial League. And you can see the schedule of which schools are going to be featured on what day at lvfoxsports.com. Yesterday was Northern Lehigh. And today, again, it was a very weird thing, just recently, just kind of within the last week, the news story started hitting that there was a change in coaching over here in Center Valley when it came to the Saucon Valley Panthers. So it just, especially at this stage of the game, very awkward time to have it. So at that point, you want to just kind of keep the train rolling. So you slide somebody from staff into the head coaching job. And that's what they did for this particular upcoming season. A Saucon Valley team that has been very competitive. Last year they were 5-6.
1: Young team, from what I
0: remember.
1: Yes,
0: they were. They won their first game, they lost three straight. Won four in a row, but then ended with three straight losses to eventual state champion Southern Lehigh. Northern Lehigh, and then got beat in the district playoffs by, I was going to say, it was by Tamaqua, 22-15. So
1: certainly a competitive team last year.
0: Yes, but again, still very young, and we're going to hear from their quarterback, Braden Roan, coming up in just a little bit. As we were alluding to at the end of the hour, this is a team that last year had a kid named Cahill as a wide receiver who was outstanding for them, but he was the son of the then Lehigh football coach, and now that he's moved back up to New Haven, Connecticut, no longer on the team. That's a big loss.
1: No, it certainly was. And you know, Tom came in and immediately lit the, not let the league up. Well, he kind of let the league up in a lot of ways when you take into account how young he is being a freshman. I remember his performance week one against Bangor instantly earned him some recognition around the Valley. So he's certainly going to be someone that is missed. But still with the team that was not just young to Cahill last year, but just young overall, you hope to see some type of growth to fill that void. And in a situation like this, that's where it can happen.
0: We're going to hear from their quarterback, who's now a senior, Braden Roan. He was a junior last year, played in all 11 games. You go through and look at some of their top running backs last year. Their quarterback and his younger brother, who was a freshman. Cahill was a freshman at wide receiver who had 69 catches for almost 1,000 yards in 11 games last year and 8 touchdowns. So with two other top freshmen catching a lot of balls for them last season. So, yeah, very young team. So very interested to see how they do this year. And, again, with a brand-new coach just recently named, here's my interview with the new head coach of the Saucon Valley Panthers, Mason Stewart. Coach, thanks for taking the time to talk to us. How's this new position treating you?
2: No problem. I appreciate it. It's been good. It's been a different transition. I've been the receivers coach at Saucon for the last 2 years, so it's a little different being in a different chair, so to say. But so far, the transition's been pretty good.
3: Take us through the process here, because this is still relatively new in terms of the move and Coach Brinkley stepping away from the head coaching job, you sliding in there. So tell us a little bit what the

0: this whole process was like for you?
1: Yeah, it was, like I said, it was different. I had to kind of change my relationship with the kids a little bit, from being a receivers coach. I just focused on those guys to now kind of being in charge of everybody. But it's been a smooth transition. A lot of the same coaches are staying, so it's been really smooth. We've been set up pretty good at Talking Valley, so it's been good.
0: Take us through what the first like team meeting was like, where you're now the guy at the front of the room addressing everybody.
1: Yeah, it actually happened at a practice. Coach Brinkley let them know I lifting earlier in the day, and then at practice, I kind of just had the guys there together. Explain the situation, that I was excited for the opportunity, and we got to work. So it wasn't too it was pretty informal. It wasn't a sit down thing or anything like that. Everybody kind of understands what's going on, and we just kept rolling with what we've been doing the last few years.
0: What was it like being a coach on the staff with coach for Coach Brinkley, and kind of like what did you learn just even from watching him that you can take it as the new head coach?
1: Oh, I've learned a ton from Coach Brinkley. He the way he handles himself on and off the field at practice and games. Like I said, I've just kind of been like a student of watching him, taking after stuff that he does, implementing stuff that he does. And I think it set me up really well to take over this job. So it was good.
0: You mentioned the staff, you know, staying together. Those are the guys that are kind of the unsung heroes. I feel like you were, you know, part of that in the sense that, you know, everybody talks to the head coach, people like myself, you know, leading into the season, you know, doing this now with you. But the staff are the ones that you know, no one really focuses on, and they're doing so much of the work. What can you tell us about the guys that are working with you at Saucon Valley?
1: Oh, they're great. Like I said, we've been together. They've been there, I think, a year before I got there. All of them work extremely hard. Offensive coordinator Garrett Bisbing works his tail off to make sure we're running smoothly on offense. And then on the defensive side of the ball, Mike McLaren, he was a former head coach at Caddy. So he's been a great resource for me to bounce questions off. And he does a great job on the defensive side of the ball. And then I got a few guys that I coached with at Caddy that have been around, Tyler Donchez and Andrew Brett. Tyler coaches the linebackers, and Andrew coaches the quarterback. Greg Trexler is another guy on defense. Jason Dankle and Jalen Richardson, they all help out so much on defense that I can kind of let them do their thing and ask questions when I have them, but they work well. And then Angelo Lucci is our O-line coach. He's probably the most unsung hero, the way he gets the O-line going and all working together. He's been great. So everyone's excited. We're staying together and we're working really hard.
0: One more question about taking the position, and that's this one. Go back a few months ago. Was becoming a head coach something that you thought about? You know, whether it was, you know, routinely or every so often, or always thinking about, or was this one of those things where you were just coaching football, enjoying it, and then this opportunity popped up and you decided to put your name in?
1: Yeah, I would say, so I started coaching a few years back at Caddy, at Catasauqua. I was the head middle school coach when I first started coaching. So I had a little taste of it. Mm-hmm. And then I would, I always thought I'd love to do, like be a head coach at the varsity level. Mm-hmm. So, when this opportunity came about, I was excited to do it.
0: So with Mason Stewart, new head coach of the Saucon Valley football team, joining us here today on the Happy Hour. Let's talk about some of your players. We're going to hear from Braden Roan. What can you tell us about him in terms of being an athlete, a leader, and what he brings to the quarterback position?
1: No, Braden's been great for us. He'll be a three-year starter. He started as a sophomore and then again last year as a junior. So he's got a ton of experience back there. He knows the offense really well. He leads mostly by example, but he's been great for us, and hopefully continue that this year. He's a great athlete. So he can make plays with his arm and his feet, and we're looking forward to it.
0: I got to think that when you're a guy like yourself who's stepping in from the staff to become the head coach now of a program, it certainly makes your job, I would think, a little easier knowing that you have an experienced quarterback. Like, this isn't I'm stepping into the job, and I also have to figure out who's going to be the guy out there leading the offense. You have an established guy who's as successful as Braden is. That's got to be a load off your mind.
1: Yeah, for sure. We were a really young team the last few years. So besides Braden, we have a lot of starters back.
0: Yep.
1: A lot of guys, I wouldn't say in place, but we have a lot of guys with varsity experience.
0: Mm-hmm.
1: And then obviously the quarterback's the big one. So having him back there, knowing what to expect from him and what he's capable of has been a huge help.
0: I got to ask this question. There's a lot of folks over in that area that are Lehigh football fans who were very disappointed hearing that Coach Cahill was leaving. I got to think that folks at Saucon Valley were too, because that meant you were losing a heck of a football player too.
1: Yeah, Thomas, though, is great for us. Like, being the receivers coach, I worked with him every day. Fantastic kid. Really tough one to lose. But we have some guys that are going to step up and hopefully fill that role.
0: You mentioned that you've been a relatively young football team. Who are some of the leaders, be them still underclassmen or upperclassmen, that kind of have the ears of everybody in that locker room that are helping guide this program right now? Who are some of the leaders you've got?
1: Yeah, we have a few guys who have been, and I'm going to miss some, but sure. We've had a few guys that have been in the weight room all summer, all spring working. Eli Slick-Tanzi is going to be a junior running back and linebacker. Sahale Hernandez, he's also been there. Mm-hmm. He'll play mostly defense for us. Who else do we got? There's some young guys. Ethan Daniels, he's in the weight room every day. He's very vocal. Liam Stonebeck, he's going to be a senior. D-line and offensive line. So those are just a few of the guys. And like I said, I'm going to miss some, but those are a few of the guys that have been around all offseason, really working and pushing the young guys along.
0: I know, as I think a lot of people do around here, that when it comes to high school football success, really comes to just how good are you going to be in the trenches, and can you get to the quarterback and you blow up plays, and can you move the defensive line off the ball? How are you looking up front on both sides?
1: Good. We did lose a few guys, but we also have Angel Avila. He was our center. He actually got a start as a freshman. Probably weighed like 110 pounds as a sophomore, probably weighed like 110 pounds at the time. He started for us last year. He's going to be back to kind of anchor that line. And then we do have a few pieces we're still working through, but we have another, Nick Sheasley will be coming back. He's been the starter for the last 2 years. So we have some experience, but there will definitely be some new talent in there.
0: What was your biggest, takeaway from last season? As you said, it was a young team. So there were some bumps, some ups, some downs throughout the season. What was your biggest takeaway from last year?
1: I would say last year, like you said, we're a really young team. I hope that like a year later, we're more mature. We can kind of learn to play through some adversity that we maybe didn't last year. But the big thing is just going to kind of build off of what we did last year. We were, I think, 5-5 in the regular season. We lost a tough one to Tamaqua in district. And I hope this year, like with all these guys coming back, that we can kind of learn from those mistakes and build off of it and continue to get better.
0: Looking at your schedule for this year, I couldn't help but notice, especially that opener, Saucon Valley, Pleasant Valley. Can you tell us about having a matchup like that against one of those Monroe County EPC teams? That's rather rare for Colonial League teams to get those kind of non-league matchups.
1: Yeah, for sure. It'll be a good test for us. They run a obviously different offense than most teams around here do. And they're an EPC school, so it'll be a good opportunity for us to go out there and compete and kind of be a measuring stick to where we're at for the rest of the year.
0: And just some thoughts, if you could, on the teams that have kind of come into this league now. I love seeing the additions and matchups with schools like Jim Thorpe and Lee Heighton. There's some just great football venues and backgrounds there that provide some new matchups for everybody.
1: Yeah, absolutely. We actually have both of those teams on our roster or on our schedule this year, Lee Heighton and Jim Thorpe. I don't know too much about them right now, but it is exciting to kind of get out there and play some different teams, so I'm looking forward to that.
0: I have to ask you this question, put you on the spot a little bit, but I know the rivalry exists between Saucon Valley and Southern Lehigh. Are you able to feel good about a Lehigh Valley area team winning a state title when it's the arch rival, or not so much?
1: I can feel good for them. I work at the school, and Phil Sands is a gym teacher there. So I guess co-worker. Okay. So I would call him. So, yeah, I was happy for him.
0: Okay. The way we like to wrap this up here, Coach, is something we call rapid fire. It's five either or yes, no questions to like get to know your likes, dislikes a little bit. And every coach and every player for this Lehigh Valley football preview are getting the exact same five questions. So first up.
1: All right.
0: When you're at home, would you rather have to do the laundry or the dishes?
1: Laundry.
0: Would you rather be in the film room or the weight room?
1: Film room.
0: Who do you like more, Joe Burrow or Patrick Mahomes?
1: Patrick Mahomes.
0: Would you personally rather score a touchdown on a kickoff return or a pick six?
1: Pick six.
0: And if you had to for the first road game of the season, could you drive the team bus to the game?
1: I could. I have my CDL.
0: Okay.
1: So I could drive. I don't have the passenger license with it, but I do have my CDL. So if I needed to, I bet you I could.
0: I love it. All right. Mason Stewart, new head coach of the Saucon Valley Panthers. Coach, thank you so much for making some time for us here. Wish you guys a healthy preseason camp and the best of luck for the upcoming season. We look forward to talking with you again sometime.
1: Thank you. I appreciate the opportunity.
2: 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As I mentioned, they're a unique opening game with them with Pleasant Valley. You usually don't see the Monroe County EPC teams playing Colonial League matchup. So an interesting matchup there to begin. They got Pleasant Valley, Penn Argyle, Caddy to get things started. And then a gauntlet of at Lehigh, at Northwestern Lehigh, at Southern Lehigh for the three games after that.
3: Yeah, those are three straight really tough road games. Played them pretty well last year in some of those matchups. So might have a chance. But, going up against Southern Lehigh, reigning state champion, that's going to be one heck of a matchup.
2: 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So we heard from the head coach of the Saucon Valley Panthers. Coming up next, we're going to hear from his returning senior quarterback, Braden Roan. That's as we continue on here with the happy hour live from Music Fest on Fox Sports Radio 94.7 FM and 1230 AM in Easton.
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6: For the most part, we're looking good this afternoon. Just seeing the usual delays. 22 westbound jammed at Airport Road. Eastbound slow between 309 and Cedar Crest. 78 westbound stop and go between 33 and Hallertown. 33 northbound delays between 248 and Tatamy due to construction. If you see a traffic problem, call our toll-free tip line 855-ROAD-TIP. I'm Christy O'Brien.
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22: Good afternoon in the National Football League. Baltimore Ravens wide receiver Zay Flowers has signed a 4-year, $140 million contract extension with $108 million guaranteed. Well, Atlanta Falcons running back Bijan Robinson has signed a 3-year extension worth $75 million. Robinson will get $51 million guaranteed. New York Jets rookie tight end Kenyon Sadiq is reported to suffer a setback while recovering from a hernia surgery back in May. Coach Aaron Glenn said, though, he is very confident Sadiq will be ready for week one. In Major League Baseball, the Phillies will continue their series against the Washington Nationals. Bryce Harper playing the outfield tonight for the first time since 2022. And Luis Arraez will make his Phillies debut playing second base, batting fourth. First pitch at 6:40. The New York Mets are in Cleveland clashing with the Guardians. First pitch at 6:40 tonight, while the New York Yankees hosting the St. Louis Cardinals. They get underway at 7:05. And coming up tonight, the Lehigh Valley Iron Pigs take the trip up to Worcester for the first time this year to battle the Worcester Red Sox. Pre-game coverage begins at 6:15 on Fox Sports Radio, 94.7 FM, 12:30 AM, and streaming at lvfoxsports.com. 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

0: Brown back with you here on the Happy Hour, live from Music Fest 2026. Again, Weird Al Yankovic on the Wind Creek Steel stage behind us as the main act tonight. We're going to be out here every day this week. We got Iron Pigs Baseball on the air in less than an hour. 6:15 is the airtime tonight with a 6:45 first pitch this evening in Worcester. We're going to talk some more, maybe some college football and whatnot. We talked baseball earlier with Sam Jelinek, voice of the Iron Pigs. But we're also continuing on with our annual Lehigh Valley football preview, where we focus on a different Lehigh Valley area school each day. And again, this is week two of four. First full week of high school, all about the Colonial League this week, and then the last 2 weeks, the last half of this, all about the EPC teams, 10 of them. You can see which schools are going to be focused on which day at lvfoxsports.com.
1: Won't miss any of them.
0: Yep.
1: Hitting them all.
0: So,
2: most of them.
0: Most, yeah, it's a big conference.
1: Yeah.
0: So you just said that. I'm like, well, let's not say all of them.
1: I shouldn't have been as hyperbolic.
0: Five Colonial League teams this week. Again, Northern Lehigh was yesterday. Today, it's all about the Saucon Valley Panthers. 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Heard from the head coach. Now let's hear from his returning senior quarterback, Braden Roan.
3: Braden, thanks for taking the time to talk to us today. How ready are you to get started with camp?
4: I'm pumped, man.
3: How was your summer? And take us through. I know you guys, it's, you know, there's like never really an off season. You guys are going to different college camps or 7-on-7. So what were you doing with yourself this summer?
4: Yeah, we were just getting the work in all summer, you know. We went to a couple 7v7s, and, you know, we were just competing all summer, trying to get ready for August.
3: Now, take us through the emotions or reaction you had when you learned that Coach Brinkley was stepping away.
4: You know, he called me one of those mornings, and it's a heartbreaker, but I talked to the team, and we had to regroup and, like, just know that we can't get too stuck up on that, and we have to, you know, move forward with the coach that we have, and I think we're all ready to go.
3: What are your early thoughts on Coach Stewart?
4: I think he wants to win, and you know, that's what we're all looking forward to doing. So he's going to do whatever it takes to win, and you know, that's what all of us on the team want.
3: I got to think that it helps that at least it's somebody that you know, that he's already been a part of the staff. You know, as opposed to bringing somebody in from the outside that you really have no idea what they're thinking. I would think this probably made this transition a little bit easier going with somebody that was already on the staff, especially for the guys that are on the team.
4: Yeah, 100%. Because I think it might have been a Thursday when we found out Coach Brinkley was stepping down, and we had a tournament to go to on that Saturday, and nothing really changed. You know, we still had the same offensive coordinator, defensive coordinator, and we still had the same coach, but he just moved up in ranks to the head coach, and we were able to take second at that tournament. So I think we were able to, you know, react well to, mm-hmm. you know, losing Coach Brinkley.
3: It sounds like from your responses here, like you realize that it was also on you, that the team was going to look to their quarterback, their veteran leader here, to see how to react. So if you were unhappy or moping or pouting about the loss of Coach Brinkley or who they decided to hire, that probably would have set a bad tone. Were you cognizant of that? Were you like aware of like, okay, look, everybody's going to be looking at me for how to respond to this?
4: Yeah, 100%. I was definitely aware of that, not only thinking that myself, but Coach Brinkley himself, when he called me, he wants what's best for the team, no matter if he's coaching for us or not. Mm-hmm. And he and Coach Stewart both told me the same thing, where it's like, you know, you can't get too stuck up on this, and you got to make sure everyone on the team's ready to go.
3: All right, looking at yourself and how you've performed, you know, when you think about where you were a year ago, like around this time to right now, where do you think you've improved the most?
4: I'd say reading coverages and staying in rhythm, because okay. that's like really important. And I feel like over my junior year, like, That's where I really improved my pass game, was just being able to stay in rhythm and, you know, looking for your first read, second read, third read, and, you know, just staying with your footwork.
3: I'm sure you want to improve every aspect of your game each season to season, but was there one thing above all else that you looked at since the end of last season of like, okay, going to my senior year, I have to be better here. Like, is there one thing and what was it?
4: I you know, always as a dual threat quarterback, I think it's always just knowing when to run the ball and when to throw the ball. And I feel like that's just what it is. No matter what. And I feel like I've improved over my junior year, but I feel like it's something going into my senior year where it's something that's also very important, just knowing what's going on in the game and when I have to run and when I have to throw.
3: Talking with Braden Roan, quarterback, Saucon Valley, joining us here tonight on the Happy Hour on Fox Sports Radio. When you were one of the younger guys in this program, who were some of the veterans and the upperclassmen that you looked up to?
4: My older brother, Jared, he was the running back that was his senior year, and that was my sophomore year. And another one's Jack Robertson.
3: Okay. Now, do you remember kind of like around when it was when you started noticing that, okay, you were looking up to people on the team, you know, as the leaders, and now the younger guys are looking at you that way?
4: I'd say going into my junior year, because my sophomore year, there were plenty of veterans and stuff that everyone was kind of looking up to, and I was kind of, you know, the quarterback, I guess, like, people will look up to you, but I was kind of one of the younger guys, so they were more looking up to Jared and Jack Robertson.
3: Gotcha. Now, you guys have been a pretty young football team. How excited are you to have as much experience coming back as you have?
4: I'm pumped, because, you know, going into last year, a lot of people doubted us because, you know, we might have been returning, I think, 3 starters. Mm-hmm. But, you know, this year, like, defensively and offensively, we really have the same set of guys. And I think it just really helps because last year, you know, we got a feel for each other. And I think going into this year, we all know how to play with each other. And we got some chemistry.
3: What can you tell us about the guys up front for you? I mean, because let's face it, an offense is only as good as the guys along that offensive line. They're either opening the holes or protecting you. So what can you tell us about the guys that are going to be protecting you along that offensive line?
4: You know, they're freaking dogs, and, you know, they've been going at it all summer. And I think they're ready to, you know, fight and compete at the line of scrimmage.
3: We always love to give the players an opportunity to give some shout-outs, so feel free to tell us a little bit about some of the guys on this team whose names we're going to hear an awful lot of this year. Maybe some newcomers, some returning guys. You know, who are some of the names we're all going to learn pretty quick watching Saucon Valley?
4: I think, you know, Mickey McLaren. He was a freshman last year. He started as a wide receiver, but, you know, he didn't get the ball as much as, you know, I think he's getting at the ball this year, and I think he's improved a lot, not only because he's, you know, grown as a player, but also I think he's more physically ready this year for sure.
3: Okay.
4: I mean, I hate to say my own brother, but he's became quite the beast. You know, he's put on quite a bit of weight, and he's starting to almost beat me in the race. So
3: okay,
4: I think he's ready to go. And then, you know, up front, I feel like all 5 of our linemen, honestly, they're, you know, they've been competing all summer and putting the work in. So, I mean, the entire starting line.
3: All right. So I'll ask you a couple questions here just between you and your brother. I mean, you're the oldest, so I figure right now you're still the better athlete.
4: Oh, yeah, for sure.
3: Okay. Who gets into more trouble at home, you or your brother?
4: My brother.
3: Would your parents say the same thing, or are you just saying that because it's on the radio?
4: No, they'd say the same thing for sure.
3: Okay. All right. Who's funnier, you or your brother?
4: Me.
3: Okay. All right. I love the confidence there. What can you tell us about, you know, reaction to the schedule that you're going to play this year, especially considering, like, you know, that opening game, Pleasant Valley, that's a team that, you know, Colonial League teams generally haven't played before. So do you get excited to face new teams and go to new road games that you haven't been at before?
4: Yeah, 100%. That's as a team, we've been talking about that since the day we knew we were going to be playing Pleasant Valley. And I feel like that's a thing where it's like we can set the tone week 1 for the rest of the teams in the Colonial League and let them know, you know, we're here to compete. And I feel like playing like an EPC school can, mm-hmm. you know, do that.
3: Do you have plans in your mind for what you want to do after high school, or is it still too early to tell?
4: I definitely want to go play college ball, but I'm not totally sure where yet, so I'm going to let this season play out and see what happens.
3: Have you gone on any visits so far, whether it's through camps or anything else, or not yet?
4: Yeah, I've went to a couple camps and talked to a couple different coaches just from them, like, coming into school.
3: Gotcha.
4: But, yeah.
3: Okay.
4: That's it.
3: Well, the way we like to wrap things up here for our Lehigh Valley football preview is something called rapid fire. I give you five either or yes, no questions, and we get to know your likes and dislikes. And all the players and all the coaches all get the exact same five questions. So first up, when you're at home, would you rather have to do the laundry or the dishes?
4: Laundry.
3: Would you rather be in the film room or the weight room?
4: Weight room.
3: Who do you like more, Joe Burrow or Patrick Mahomes?
4: Patty Mahomes.
3: All right. Would you personally rather score a touchdown on a kickoff return or a pick six?
4: Ooh, kick return.
3: Okay. And if you had to, for the first road game, could you personally drive the team bus and get to the game?
4: 100%.
3: Ooh, I love that. Some players are like no chance in the world, but I like that you have the confidence there. Braden Roan, quarterback, Saucon Valley. Braden, thank you so much for making some time for us here for our Lehigh Valley football preview. Wishing you health through preseason camp. Wishing you best of luck for you and the whole team this season. Hope to talk to you again sometime.
4: Yeah, thanks.
0: Braden Roan, quarterback. Also played some free safety for Saucon Valley. Remember the football team, also wrestling, looks a bit as well for the Saucon Valley Panthers. Our guest for Saucon Valley Day for the Lehigh Valley football preview, which is brought to you by Regal Insurance on William Penn Highway in Easton. Your local insurance professionals for over 90 years and by the legend of Lehigh Street, Lehigh Valley Hyundai. As we said before, you know, a team that last year 5-5 in the regular season, but very, very young. So bringing back a whole lot of experience for this year. New coach, but expect them to be even better this year.
1: Yeah, and it certainly helps, too, with all that youth to have a veteran at the quarterback position in Braden Roan. Mm-hmm. And, you know, him throwing to his brother as well, I think helps things out a little bit with that. Kind of transition, but yeah, with the veteran in Roan, and then all the youth that was able to produce last year, now moving into being, you know, sophomores or even upperclassmen, you like the chances of Saucon Valley to build upon what they were able to accomplish last year.
0: So more coming up. We react to the top 25. We got to do the highlight of the night, and then we'll close things down. 6:15 airtime tonight for Iron Pigs baseball with the Pigs in Worcester to take on the Worcester Red Sox tonight with a 6:45 first pitch. More of the Happy Hour live from Music Fest coming up next. Tom Fallon, Connor Brown, Fox Sports Radio, 94.7 FM at 12:30 a.m. in Easton.
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7: Dealing with the usual delays this afternoon. 33 northbound stop and go between 248 and Tatami due to road work. 22 westbound jam between 378 and Airport Road. Eastbound slope between 309 and 15th. 78 eastbound delays at Hellertown. 378 in Bethlehem. Jammed in both directions approaching the Hill-to-Hill Bridge. If you see a traffic problem, call our toll-free tip line 855-ROAD-TIP. I'm Christy O'Brien.
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0: Tom Fallon and Connor Brown back with you at Music Fest 2026. Right outside the Wind Creek Steel stage, we're getting Weird Al Yankovic on the big stage for tonight, the main act. Okay, we'll be out here broadcasting live throughout the week. And coming up, we got Iron Pigs baseball taking the air at 6:15 tonight with a 6:45 first pitch for the Iron Pigs and the Worcester Red Sox. Day game Thursday on the air at 11:35 with a 12:05 first pitch. So full show for us on Thursday night. As we're continuing on with our Lehigh Valley football preview, the poll was put up earlier, really quick here, as I continue my tradition of giving you on Tuesdays, the Tuesday of Music Fest, the four teams in the NFL, I say, have absolutely positively zero chance of going to the playoffs this year. Just start focusing on the draft. You're not going to the playoffs, no matter what you do. Any team that's not in my four means there's at least some kind of path that I see more so for any of these teams.
1: Right.
0: Arizona Cardinals, no shot. The Raiders, still no shot. You got Mendoza, you're still the worst team in that division. I say the Tennessee Titans. You go from 3 wins to 9, 10, 11 with in that division. I'm sorry, you're still way behind a couple teams there. And as much as I also think the Dolphins are not going to be very good, it's still the Jets.
1: Yeah, I mean, you don't really need any explanation with the Jets. I mean, they're allergic to the postseason, so they're probably not going to get there this season. They're going to need a few other things to go their way. I would honestly say that the Cardinals... sorry about that. I would say if you are a team that has had a contract hold out with Jacoby Brissett, I don't think you're poised to have any type of success this year. That would concern me if I was a Cardinals fan. Well, actually, I wouldn't be concerned. I just wouldn't care about the season. Out of all those, I would pick the Titans as probably out of those four the most likely to reach the playoffs if I had to pick one. And it has to do with Cam Ward, and then also the division that they're in, where there potentially could be some movement on, say, if the Jaguars take a step back, and then if the Colts don't capitalize on their early momentum of last year.
0: I just don't know. If it was one team at the top that had separated themselves, and you felt they were going to come back, I get it. It's the fact that there's not just the Jags, but the Texans were both so good.
1: Right.
0: I just don't see enough of both of them coming back. I almost feel like both of them would have to take a massive step backwards while the Titans step forward. The Titans are the ones getting the most support in the poll, though, of which of these teams is the best shot of proving Tom wrong. We got on Facebook comments from Mike, Titans, AFC South always seems to be unpredictable. And Brian, based off of strength, schedule strength, the Titans have the easiest path. Do they?
1: I don't know their schedule off the top of my head, but honestly, the most easiest way to kind of do this, you know, exercise, if you're going to have to pick an answer, is just going back to the quarterback position and look at case in point last year with the Patriots and Drake May year two with a stable coaching staff. They were able to go to the Super Bowl. Cam Ward going to be going into year two this year. They have what looks like to be a more stable coaching staff with Saleh as head coach and then Dable as the OC. So if you had to, you know, pick one, I'm going to pick the Titans. And it's really easy. It just comes down to the young quarterback in year two with a more stable situation around him to build.
0: Again, I feel like they're going to be better. I don't think they're going to be that good. Here's their schedule. They open Jets, so one of those teams is going to lose right out of the gate. Home with the Eagles, at the Giants, at the Ravens, home with the Texans, at the Colts, home with the Browns. If you think they're going to be better, you better win both of those, I feel like. At the Bengals, home with the Jags, at the Cowboys, at the Jags, home with the Commanders, they go at the Detroit Lions.
1: It's going to be tough.
0: Colts at home, at the Raiders, home with the Steelers, at the Texans. Like, is there 10 wins in there, 9 to 10 wins in there? I just don't see it.
1: You never quite know, and I'm not putting any of my bacon on the Titans making the postseason next year. But, like, if I had to pick out of those four, like,
0: okay.
1: I think the Jets are not going to be the worst team in that division. I think the Dolphins are going to be, but there's a clear distinction between the Bills and the Patriots and then the Dolphins and the Jets. The Cardinals... going to repeat it again. Had a contract hold out with Jacoby Brissett this offseason. The Raiders, to me, still, they were so bad last year that I don't even care that they have Mendoza and made some nice moves in free agency. They, to me, are still a work in progress. By just process of elimination, you just kind of have to take the Titans.
0: Right now, on the vote on Twitter, the Titans have 62.5% of the vote. 25% say the Jets.
1: Oh.
0: 12.5% the Cardinals. Nobody says the Raiders will prove me wrong.
1: Who's picking the Jets?
0: I mean, Mills can only vote once, so it's more than him unless he's got family members voting.
1: And also, too, who's voting on the Arizona Cardinals? Like, what are they going to do this year that – or what did they do last year and then this offseason that provides any type of confidence that they can make a jump in that division to get a playoff spot? It would be a miracle if they finished third in that division this year. A bloody miracle.
0: Yeah. I agree completely. That's why I have them there. But you can still vote. By the way, I left the polls up this time all the way till Friday.
1: Okay.
0: So the longest amount of time to vote for this one. Tomorrow, I'll be giving you the four teams that I say are locks for the NFL playoffs this year.
1: Okay.
0: Thursday, it's the four teams that are going to go 9-8, 8-9. Today, the USA Today College Football Coaches Poll was released for the first time. And I had heard this, but it's seeing it broken down is interesting. There are six teams that receive first place votes. the most going to the team that was number one, which is Ohio State.
1: Okay.
0: Which is interesting considering their over-under win total this year is 9.5 because of their schedules. But I guess it's being looked at as they still believe they have the most talent, which is fine.
1: I'd imagine,
0: that's why polls like this don't matter.
1: Well, and I'd imagine, too, whichever team wins the Ohio State-Texas matchup will then be the number one team.
0: I would think so, too. The second highest total of first-place votes is the team who's sixth in the poll, Indiana. They got 14 first-place votes and still finished sixth.
1: That's pretty crazy.
0: Yeah, because that means where else were people putting them if that's...
1: Yeah.
0: They had the second most first place votes, but they only finished sixth in terms of the rankings. So 38 first place votes for Ohio State, 14 for Indiana. Then a very close grouping, 7 for Georgia, who's third, 6 for Oregon, who's second, 5 for Notre Dame, who's fifth, 2 for Texas, who are fourth. So I think people, hardly anybody put Texas one, but they must have tons of people that have them like second and third.
1: Yeah,
0: or somewhere around there.
1: And you know, the Indiana placement kind of surprises me because it's not like Cignetti showed up last year at Indiana with Mendoza and then they just went on this magical run. They had the year prior with Nathan Rourke as the quarterback, I believe, and made it to the playoffs. So it's not like Indiana recently has based their success on Fernando Mendoza, the quarterback. And I know that they've lost some other players on the defensive side, you know, to the draft and other skill position players on the offensive side. I would still have faith, though, on Cignetti and what he's already done at Indiana to vote him in at least as a top five team coming into this year. I know that they're just outside, so yeah. I might be nitpicking a little bit, but like, come on, it's not like we're just looking off of 1 year. We're looking at 2 years of Cignetti taking Indiana to the heights that we never thought would happen.
0: By the way, Penn State comes in 17th. In the first coach's poll.
1: It's a good spot to be.
0: Yeah, and right in a grouping right there with their three toughest opponents. USC, who they have at home, is 14. Michigan, who's on they play on the road, is right above them at 16. Mm. And Washington, who they play on the road in November, is 19. So their three toughest games are ranked 14, 16, 19.
1: Well, I mean, for all the talk about their tough schedule or their easy schedule, I should say, coming into this year, it's nice that they actually have some ranked opponents to start the year. Obviously, we'll see if they're still ranked by the time that they play. And for the most part, I think Penn State's schedule is very doable. But, you know, Washington coming in this year ranked, that kind of heightens the pressure of that game later on in the season. You don't really have a whole lot of faith or confidence that even with the new coaching staff, they're going to go into the big house and beat Michigan. So it's cool, though, to see what we've been looking at as an easy schedule for Penn State. Just little sprinkles of some tough teams to hopefully build up a playoff resume for Campbell in year one.
0: 2 hours in, just the highlight of the night left before we wrap things up on a Tuesday night live from Music Fest. Again, Weird Al Yankovic on the Wind Creek Steel stage right behind us tonight. We're out here every day this week. Stop on out here. 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We're out here as well with our friends from Lehigh Valley Hyundai. They were playing a little match game before, giving away some tickets to tonight's show. You can do that most nights out here. You can always try to do this. Stop on by, try to win some prizes. 2 hours in, again, all that's left is the highlight of the night, and then it's time for Iron Pigs Baseball. Tom Fallon, Connor Brown, coming right back on Fox Sports Radio.
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32: The hold-in is over for Bijan Robinson of the Atlanta Falcons after the running back today agreed to a 3-year extension with the team worth up to $75 million. Robinson gets $51 million guaranteed. More news from Falcons camp as the team fears edge rusher Jalen Walker suffered an apparent ACL injury in practice. The NFL Network says that the team fears that Walker could miss the entire season, but he will undergo more tests. Ravens and wide receiver Zay Flowers agreed to terms on a 4-year extension worth worth $140 million. The Bears locked up tackle Darnell Wright to a four-year extension worth $116 million. Cardinals will start rookie Carson Beck at quarterback in Thursday's Hall of Fame game in Canton against the Panthers. Dolphins president and CEO Tom Garfinkel stepping down from his position after 13 seasons. Ohio State, the preseason number one in the top 25 college football coaches poll. Oregon second, followed by Georgia, Texas, and Notre Dame. I'm Dan Beyer.
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0: Tom Fallon, Connor Brown wrapping things up on a Tuesday night live from Music Fest

0: The Red Sox now with the third best record in the American League, 60-51. They are two games behind the Yankees in the AL East, one game back in the loss column. The Yankees have lost 50 games. The Red Sox have lost 51. The Red Sox have made up about 13.5 games on them in about 6 weeks.
1: It's been crazy to watch.
0: So, and the White Sox up three games right now on the Guardians in the AL Central. The White Sox at 59-52 record on the year. White Sox coming off one victory in a row. The Red Sox have won five straight, 8 of 10, and like 25 of 30 or something ridiculous. So give me the start of this series between the Red Sox and White Sox at Fenway, highlight of the night.
1: That's a pretty good highlight of the night. Mine's pretty good as well. I'm going 8:05 start time for the Cubs and Dodgers. As making their Dodgers debut, it is the colluding owners of Major League Baseball. No, excuse me. Sorry. Tariq Skubal. Not the colluding owners of Major League Baseball. Tariq Skubal, who's making his Dodgers debut tonight as they take on the Chicago Cubs. On the Cubs, Javier Assad gets the start. Really good series between two of the best teams in the NL. They played last night, and I believe the Dodgers lost last night to the Cubs 10-5 in kind of a slugfest. So maybe Skubal can get the Dodgers, who needed all help in the world to get back on track, so they can finally get over the hump and win themselves a World Series. So I'm going with the Dodgers and the Cubs tonight, and just a remembrance of a disgrace of where we're at with Major League Baseball.
0: Here's the thing, the Dodgers are losing.
1: They are.
0: Showing that as much as they've sunk into this team payroll-wise,
1: right,
0: it doesn't guarantee you anything. And we'll see what happens. The Red Sox just swept them. The Cubs took the first game here.
1: But the issue is when the casual fan sees that overall payroll number, they don't go to look at the win-loss record
0: or
1: the Mets, who have spent the most money in Major League Baseball this year, have been absolutely terrible. And then the Dodgers are the other side of that coin where, sometimes when you spend money, usually when you spend it smartly, you end up having some pretty good success.
0: Usually. The best winning percentage in each league right now belongs to Tampa and Milwaukee. So right now the Yankees would be the 4 seed in the American League as the top wild card. The Dodgers are a half game back of the Brewers for the best record in the National League.
1: It's just a reminder that half the money that the Rays, we're going to use on their roster this year, probably more than half of that went to rebuilding their roof.
0: Yeah, exactly.
1: That was the team last year that was playing at minor league ballpark. So it really, it matters to spend to be competitive, but we don't have to go over the top. Teams also need to spend. So competitive spending to me is the issue in Major League Baseball. It's not spending too much or spending too little. It's being smart about it. Case in point, the Milwaukee Brewers and the Tampa Bay Rays. That's all you really need to further explain that.
0: By the way, don't look now, but the Houston Astros, who are everybody had kind of forgotten about, have climbed up over the Mariners and Rangers and now lead the American League West by 2.5 games. And that's one of those franchises that I would say I don't want to see them in the playoffs.
1: Certainly,
0: I don't
1: really want to deal with it. If you're a Yankee fan, you definitely don't want to see the Astros, no matter what year it is. I'm still not completely sold on them, though, because it feels like them, the Rangers, and the Mariners have just been playing musical chairs all season long.
0: I agree with you, except for the fact that I don't think the Astros have been ahead of either of them until recently.
1: Yeah, I think you're right there, but I think if you just ask anyone who's in the race in the West, everyone's gonna pick the Astros to at least be in contention for the division until they show us otherwise over the a few year span.
0: As of right now, Rays will be the 1 seed, White Sox the 2. You'd get a Yankees Red Sox wild card and a Guardians Astros wild card in the American League. National League Brewers the 1, Dodgers the 2. You'd get a Braves, Phillies, or Diamondbacks because they're tied. Which is Phillies or Diamondbacks would get a wild card in the National League. But you still have teams like the Padres, Marlins, even the Pirates, who are at 500 early, 3.5 games out of a playoff spot right now. And as we mentioned yesterday, in case you hadn't noticed, not just the Astros, the Twins have suddenly thrown themselves into the wild card and division chase in the AL Central. With still about 50 games left.
1: I mean, if you're just in shouting distance of technically in the race, I mean, we were just talking about Tariq Skubal going to the Dodgers. Technically speaking, the Tigers aren't quite dead yet.

0: yet. I mean, I wouldn't make a bet on them making the postseason. But going through like the projected postseason bracket and what we could get, how awesome would it be to get another Yankees Red Sox series back to back years where it feels like the rivalry has died down like a tad bit when it comes to the hateful nature of it. I would love to see the matchup again and just continue to spark what used to be just a vitriol between both sides. And I would like to see that come back. So hearing that kind of makes me hope that we can get back to that point, especially if they match up again for a second straight year in the postseason.
1: Yeah. I would give the Red Sox a great chance depending on how healthy the Yankees are. Like, if you're talking about the Yankee team that's been playing for like the last month, I would love the Red Sox chances.
0: Right.
1: You put everybody back into the lineup, healthy and ready to go with their pitching. Nah, the Yankees, I think, are still better.
0: Yeah, and also if you're a Red Sox fan, you almost hope that they themselves don't get healthy because they haven't been healthy at all during this recent hot stretch. So you're almost hoping for both sides to come in limping because the Red Sox have been playing their best baseball with one leg, essentially.
1: So keeping our eyes on the Major League Baseball playoff race and standings here, we'll have the Iron Pigs and the Woo Sox on the air coming up here in just a little bit with, again, a 6:15 airtime for the pregame show. Tomorrow, it'll be Northwestern Lehigh Day for our Lehigh Valley football preview, again, brought to you by Regal Insurance as well as Lehigh Valley Hyundai, and a team that hasn't lost a regular season football game over the last 3 years.
0: That's
1: they
0: pretty
1: were
0: good.
1: Perfect going to the state championship 3 years in a row. They won one of them. They lost the other two. That's a pretty high bar.
0: That's where you want to lose.
1: Thanks to Sam Jelinek, voice of the Iron Pigs, for giving us some time. And a happy birthday to him, by the way. Thanks to Mason Stewart, head coach at Saucon Valley, and his quarterback, Braden Roan, for giving me some time for Saucon Valley Day for the Lehigh Valley football preview. Thanks to Jack Heim back in the Phillipsburg East and Honda Studios. Back with you tomorrow at 4 o'clock live here from Music Fest. In the meantime, for Connor Brown, this is Tom Fallon. Throughout the night, drive safe, be safe, don't drink and drive. For now, the happy hour is closed. Iron Pigs and Woo Sox up next. It's

0: Sorry, we're closed.
1: Two pros and a cup of joe.
2: Yeah, baby.
3: Congratulations to LeBron.
4: The way in which the decision was announced, it's like it fell out of someone's bag in the airport. And you're like, oh, excuse me, man, you dropped this. Here you go. What the hell was that? For all the time we waited, for all the buildup, how, LeBron's upset because of Adam Silver now is putting him on a pitch clock to make his decision. It's like, that's it? It just gets leaked out to Shams?
5: I like being mad at LeBron James, or I love when LeBron James does like the announcement, like he's not about the rings, which he is about the rings, by the way. You got all these things leading up to the announcement, and then the announcement comes out and it's pretty like, as a matter of fact, I mean, you're going to be damned if you do, and you're going to be damned if you don't if you're LeBron James in this scenario. I thought it was okay.
1: Two pros, LeVar Arrington, Brady Quinn, and a cup of joe, Jonas Knox. 6 a.m. Eastern, 3 a.m. Pacific on Fox Sports Radio.
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10: 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Or LeBron might be a New York Knick. 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Let me go to a worse situation. 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
14: 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Last year it was 5. He used to give you 65 yards rushing a game. Last year it was 26. 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Only one quarterback in the league had a higher sack percentage, Geno Smith. Then it was Lamar. 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
17: The Iron Pigs make the trip up to Worcester, Massachusetts for the first and only time this year, and it took to the month of August for them to have to make it. Blue Sox and Pigs are going to be coming up at 6:45 here on a Tuesday night to open this brand new six-game series. Also, just 24 hours past the MLB trading deadline, we'll talk about how the ramifications and the moves the Phillies made affected the Iron Pigs, as well as the Blue Sox kind of got by unscathed by the move that the Red Sox made at the deadline. Talk about all things post-trade deadline, how these two teams are affected coming into this series. Of course, set the stage for the pitching matchup and get you caught up with everything you need to know ahead of tonight's series opener between the Iron Pigs and the Blue Sox. 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
17: This is the Lehigh Valley Iron Pigs pregame show presented by Ashley, the largest furniture store brand in North America. Pigs up in Worcester, Massachusetts for the first and only time in 2026, getting set for their second series this season against the Blue Sox. So with the first time that these two teams met back at Coca-Cola Park, each team walking away with three wins out of that series. But it's different times and different circumstances and different players with both of these teams. And of course, now with the trading deadline coming and going, there are a lot of movement, especially for the Iron Pigs. We'll talk about that coming up here shortly, but also on the Worcester front as well. It's a Blue Sox team that is coming in playing their best baseball as of this moment in time. Winners of 11 of their past 12 contests are at 8 games over .500 in second half play. Winners of 5 in a row with a record of 20-12 in the second half. They're 2.5 back of Scranton-Wilkes-Barre for the top spot. Conversely, for the Iron Pigs, 16-17 in second half play. They're 7 back of the top spot there in the second half of the International League season. But let's quickly rewind to the series finale on Sunday before we head back over to what's on tap here tonight. Take a look at the series finale at home against the Buffalo Bisons there as the Iron Pigs saw their 3-game winning streak come to a close. 8-5 was the final on Sunday afternoon. Pigs rolled early, jumped out to a 3-0 lead in the bottom of the second there on some nice plays. In that inning, Peyton Henrich continued his nice series with the 2-run double. Robert Moore with an RBI hit as well. 3-0 Pigs after two. Buffalo did not net a base runner in the first three innings, but they exploded for 4 in the fourth. Sean Keyes doubled home the first run of the game before Daz Cameron hit a 2-run homer, tie things up at 3. CJ Stubbs and slugged a solo shot. Buffalo would claim the lead. A pair of walks started the fifth again for the Bisons and were eventually cashed in with two outs when Cameron drove in his third and fourth runs of the game with a 2-base hit. Buffalo made it 8 unanswered as they tacked on 2 more in the 7th. Keys with a sacrifice fly. Wild pitch scored Josh Kasevich, 8-3 Buffalo. Pigs tried for a rally, 2 runs in the 7th coming in on a Tommy Pham double, but Tanner Andrews got his 11th save of the season. Slammed the door shut for Buffalo as he fired the final 2 frames in perfect fashion. Brendan Cellucci got his 2nd win of the week with an inning and a 3rd scoreless out of the pen. Brian Keller took the loss. He allowed 6 runs over 4 1/3 in his first start back with Lehigh Valley. So trying to turn the page after that loss on Sunday. Let's take a look at the starting pitching matchup for this one tonight. It was on tap out the ballpark. There's today's on tap sponsorship is Ranch City Brewing, located in the historic Silk Mill Complex in Easton. Ranch City Brewing delivers bold, rustic ranch-inspired flavors in thoughtfully crafted beers made with intention, quality ingredients, and a respect for the brewing process. Ranch City Brewing, bold brews, small town soul, big city buzz. For this one tonight, the Iron Pigs will deploy left-hander Colby Allard. Colby's 2-3 on the season with a 5.55 ERA. Look at the last go-around for Colby Allard. There for him with the Iron Pigs was against the Buffalo Bisons back on July 29th there for the Iron Pigs. So that was last Wednesday in the opener of that series that came on Wednesday after the rainout on Tuesday. For him in that one, he went 5 innings, allowed 10 hits, 4 runs, all of which earned. He allowed 3 long balls in that game, walked 2, and struck out 3. So trying to turn the page after the homer, the long ball was a bit of a bugaboo for him in that last start. For the Worcester Red Sox, they'll hand it off to right-hander Blake Wehunt for tonight. Blake has spent most of the season with AA Portland before making the last 2 starts in the season to this point in the later stage of the month of July with Worcester coming out of the All-Star break. One was against Jacksonville in the Jumbo Shrimp where he went 3 2/3 innings, allowed 2 runs, 1 earned. Last time was a little bit longer against the Norfolk Tides, 5 innings, 2 runs, just 1 earned, walked 2, and struck out 4. So Wehunt through 2 starts, 1-0 with a 2.08 ERA for Worcester. He'll be taking the mound here in this one tonight. So again, Colby Allard for the Iron Pigs, 2-3, 5.55 ERA. Blake Wehunt for the Woo Sox, 1-0 with a 2.08 earned run average on the season, making his third start of the 2026 season with Worcester. Let's get your weather report. Speaking of what's going on in Worcester here tonight, which is brought to you by 69 News and the 69 News Weather Channel. After we endured a period last week of some rocky weather earlier in the week in Allentown, but things got better as the week progressed. Go up to Worcester and see how things are looking tonight. 82 degrees right now with a real feel of 83. Temperature-wise, going to go down into the high 70s. Actually going to drop to the mid-70s as the night goes on. Going to get progressively colder. Going to expect about a 10-degree temperature drop as this one goes on. But again, going to be still pretty comfortable in the low 70s there. Wind anywhere from 5 to 10 miles an hour there tonight, sitting at 6 miles an hour, blowing out to the west right now. So again, going to have a slight impact on this one here tonight. That was your weather report brought to you by 69 News and the 69 News Weather Channel. Some team notes and transactional notes to get you caught up with here as well. As I've mentioned on multiple occasions now, only trip going to be being made to Worcester on the season here this week. Woo Sox were the only old International League North team that the Pigs didn't visit in the first half. Polar Park, well, it's not been a safe haven for the Iron Pigs. It's been quite the opposite, a house of horrors for them since the park opened. Just a 13-35 record at the home of the Woo Sox. During the same time, the Pigs were 35-37 at home against Worcester. So really, all in all, a team that the Iron Pigs have not had good fortunes against practically whatsoever, especially in the Polar Park era of Worcester baseball. So trying to change those fortunes and turn things around at this specific venue here this week. And they're going to have to do it against a team that is riding high as of this current moment in time. Get you caught up with the transactional notes here as well. Of course, like I mentioned back in the open, a lot to get you caught up with here as we are just 24 hours past the 6 p.m. Eastern time, trade deadline time from yesterday, and a lot to get you caught up with. So the transaction notes and injury report, which is brought to you by St. Luke's University Health Network. Outfielder Stuart Baroa, who was outrighted on August 1st, officially added to the Iron Pigs roster. Outfielder Colby Thomas will be wearing number 2. We'll talk more about him coming up in a little bit. He's been acquired from the Athletics in exchange for Seth Johnson. So farewell, Seth. Wish you the very best. And the Athletics organization, Thomas optioned from Philadelphia to the Iron Pigs, retroactive to yesterday. Right-handed pitcher Nolan Hoffman DFA'd and ended up traded to the Kansas City Royals in exchange for pitcher Manuel Colon and cash considerations. Believe Colon's going to be starting with single-A Clearwater, if memory serves me correct. Right-handed pitcher Lou Trevino returned from rehab assignment, reinstated from the Philadelphia Phillies 15-day injury list and designated for assignment, retroactive to yesterday. Catcher Peyton Henry DFA'd there as well. And left-handed pitcher Kyle Backus and outfielder Gabriel Rincones Jr. have been optioned from Philadelphia. So there's the entire slew of transaction notes there for the Phillies and the Iron Pigs coming to a head over the last about 24 or so hours. Some moves taking place yesterday, specifically Backes and Rinconis being optioned. That happened earlier on today. So that is everything you need to know with the transaction notes, injury report, everything going on around the team. Some of the new faces coming in, familiar faces heading out. As that was brought to you by St. Luke's University Health Network, your fit for life partner. We'll take a break, and when we do return, we'll dive a little bit deeper into the new acquisition there, especially in the outfield coming over yesterday. That was a trade that got announced just before the 6 p.m. deadline struck. We'll dive a little bit deeper into the profile of Colby Thomas when we return on the Lehigh Valley Iron Pigs pregame show presented by Ashley, the largest furniture store brand in North America.
1: This is Two Pros and a Cup of Joe.
0: So here it is.
3: Diego Pavia, he was waived by the Baltimore Ravens yesterday. He gone, and that was a short-lived time as a member of the Baltimore Ravens. Training camp gets underway, and he's going to be looking elsewhere for an opportunity.
4: This actually may be a blessing. I know a lot of people see, you know, he gets cut, and now he at least gets to survey his options, see if there's anything out there for him. If there is, you know, go in, do the best you can, get some tape out there.
22: You got to be something all the way different.
4: He's different, man.
22: Well, yeah. He's not different enough at 5'9". And I think that football is one of the most, I mean, they discriminate. And it's all about discriminating. You see somebody, they got to pass the eye test.
1: Two pros, LeVar Arrington, Brady Quinn, and a cup of Joe, Jonas Knox. 6 a.m. Eastern, 3 a.m. Pacific on Fox Sports Radio.
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17: 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Jack Heim here with you from the Phillipsburg Easton Honda Studios, getting you set for the Iron Pigs and the Woo Sox series opener coming up at 6:45 here on this Tuesday night. Mentioned last segment, though, all of the transaction notes there that the Iron Pigs had made, of course, in conjunction with the Phillies, out of the trade deadline there. Of course, Kyle Backes, Gabriel Rinconis Jr. coming back down here to the Iron Pigs. But one of the new faces coming in from the deadline yesterday, where Seth Johnson headed to the Athletics organization now. Outfielder Colby Thomas is returning. And there are some intriguing notes to talk about there, specifically on Thomas's behalf. This is a guy who, over the last couple of years, between 2024 and 2025, a former third-round draft pick out of Mercer, there from the SoCon in college baseball. They are a guy who hit the ground running after he recovered from, a labrum injury, which kind of prohibited his start of his minor league career. But once he recovered from that, it was guns blazing, really, as he made his way through the minor league systems pretty quickly. In 2023, went from low A to high A, hitting above an 800 OPS at both of those levels. But 2024 and 25 were the years that saw him take the meteoric rise through the athletic system. He's got as high as their third-ranked prospect in last year's rankings, according to MLB Pipeline, a guy who at Double-A Midland hit for a 280 average, a 908 OPS, along with his numbers in terms of power potential, had 14 home runs, 47 driven in, 17 walks to 47 Ks, along with 12 stolen bases. So not the biggest speed threat, but speed is a bit of an asset of his game as well. Ended up getting to AAA last year as well. Of course, Las Vegas being out in the PCL, it is a little bit of an easier league to hit in when you're looking at AAA, but still nonetheless put up really good numbers. 272 average, a 903 OPS. That was back in 2024. Had 17 homers and 45 driven in and more run there. Last year was fully, in terms of minor league level wise, split time with Las Vegas in the AAA ranks, and then got his first crack in the majors with the Athletics as well. Again, not much of a dip on OPS and an increase in average in 2025 in AAA. He hit 291 with an 895 OPS. And now this year in AAA, 309 average with a 971 OPS, 5 homers, 19 driven in. Go back to last year, 18 long balls, 74 RBIs. There are some things to like with what he's done in his minor league production, but when he's gotten up to the major leagues, something about it for Colby's just not clicked. So it's a, you know, an essence of, hey, we'll trade out Seth Johnson, a guy who's had really good numbers at AAA for us, but when he's gone up to the big leagues, you know, not necessarily everything kind of clicking for him. Same deal goes for Colby Thomas. You just trade a pitcher who's in that shape with this organization with what was in the Phillies, and Colby Thomas doing that type of thing for the Athletics. Coming over, Thomas, a 25-year-old outfielder, so hey, you look at it and say, you know what, if we can try to work some things out, it's a guy who's got good bat speed, you know, 75, I believe, .7 was his bat speed coming up through Savant earlier this year. So he's got good bat speed metrics, but kind of everything else at the major league level a little bit lacking. So it's a hope, again, just to kind of try to put the tools together and hope that this guy can crack it. Again, the power, big part of his game, plus, you know, speed, plus arm in the outfield there as well, slightly above average in terms of grades for what you're getting back in Colby Thomas there as well. So again, a case of a guy that's got some tools, most notably the pop is the big one there for him. And you hope that you could turn that plus bat speed, get the chase and the whip a little bit down for sure, and then you could turn that into a little bit better of a batted ball metric profile there for Colby Thomas. So see if that ultimately does end up coming to fruition, but it was a guy who had a fast rise through the A system, got to AAA, put up really good numbers, ended up getting the call to the bigs, but again, just not having things work out for him out in Sacramento with the Athletics. So the Phillies organization and the Iron Pigs hoping to bring him in here, continue those good AAA numbers, and parlay it into a guy who can work on some things, fix it, and make the proper tweaks, fix his stuff, and ultimately could go up to the big leagues and be a somewhat of an impact player there for the Phillies. So that's a little bit of a pull back the curtain and kind of look into what Colby Thomas has done, his path through the minors, and what he looks like coming over to the Iron Pigs here for the rest of the way. We'll take a break. When we do return, give you a road of the show and a scoreboard update before it's time to hand things off to Sam Jelinek tonight for the Pigs and the Woo Sox series opener coming up at 6:45. Back after this break on the Lehigh Valley Iron Pigs pregame show presented by Ashley, the largest furniture store brand in North America.
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17: 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But before we do get there, let's get you a road to the show, which is driven by New Car. Discover why everyone loves a new car today. For Redding and the Fighting Phils, they were set to start a series against the Richmond Flying Squirrels, but not to be there tonight. They were trying to bounce back after a series finale loss against the Binghamton Rumble Ponies on Sunday. That one was the final of 9-3, but they've been postponed tonight due to rain. They'll make that one up on Thursday, play a doubleheader, so they will open the series tomorrow night, scheduled for a 7:05 first pitch. Going to start that series just a day later than originally scheduled, Will Redding. For Jersey Shore and the Blue Claws, after a successful series last week against the Hudson Valley Renegades in a series which saw them win 5 out of 6 games. They are back home against the Frederick Keys there to start a 6-game series. Frederick's having a really good season, 20 games over 500 at 59-39 overall. But the Blue Claws looking to take that success from last series and keep that thing going, as Titan Kennedy Hayes will start this one here tonight for the Blue Claws, just about to get underway in that one. And lastly, for the Clearwater Threshers, going against the Tampa Tarpons here tonight, met up with the Jupiter Hammerheads last week, series when they won, I believe, yes, 4 out of 5 games, had the series finale on Sunday canceled due to lightning. So they will be in action tonight against the Tampa Tarpons. Open that series, already underway, and are scoreless going to the bottom of the first. Cole Gilley set them down in order in the top half of the first. So good stuff there from him to open this thing up tonight for the Threshers. No score, going to the bottom of the first there in that series opener. That was your Road to the Show, which is driven by New Car. Discover why everyone loves a new car today. Give you a scoreboard update presented by Ashley, as the Phillies and the Nationals continue their series tonight at Citizens Bank Park. Phillies now starting to get all the pieces there in place that they acquired during the trade deadline yesterday. Bryce Harper moving back to the outfield. He's hitting third tonight back in right field. While Luis Arraez, the newcomer, coming over from the Giants there along with Caleb Killian. They were in a relief farm, but sent their fourth-ranked prospect, according to Pipeline, Ramon Marquez, to the Giants, along with relief pitcher Marty Gare. Arise will make his Phillies debut tonight. He'll bat fourth in the order and playing second base. Arise, 324 hitter with an 800 OPS on the season. There as the Phillies continue that series against second of a 4-game set at home against the Nationals. For the International League tonight, of course, leading up to the Iron Pigs and the Worcester Red Sox, Colby Allard against Blake Wehunt. The pitching matchup again in this one here tonight. Syracuse Mets already in action. They're hosting the Columbus Clippers there this week. Talk about a team that made a lot of moves there at the deadline. Syracuse getting a lot of transaction moves from all the selling that the Mets did yesterday. They're hosting the Columbus Clippers. No score, top of the first tonight. Norfolk and the Orioles organization got a lot of prospect influx yesterday from the Adley Rutschman trade that they made with the Red Sox there. Not sure if Norfolk's going to see some of those guys just yet, but could see them potentially maybe down the stretch, or if not, going into next season. Regardless, though, they're in action against the Buffalo Bisons tonight. No score, top of the first. Just about to get underway, Indianapolis hosting Iowa, while the Gwinnett Stripers meet the Jacksonville Jumbo Shrimp. At 7:04, the Charlotte Knights welcoming in the Durham Bulls for the week. At 7:05, Scranton Wilkes-Barre back home, the top team in the second half standings right now. They'll battle the Rochester Red Wings. And also at 7:05, the Toledo Mudhens square off with the Omaha Storm Chasers. At 7:45 tonight, Memphis meets Nashville, while at 8:07, the nightcap, the St. Paul Saints hosting the Louisville Bats for the week. So that's the slate of International League games on tap here tonight. And actually, an update already, an early 1-0 lead for Columbus over Syracuse. That was your scoreboard update presented by Ashley. That's going to do it, though, for myself, Jack Heim, in this edition of the Lehigh Valley Iron Pigs pregame show presented by Ashley, the largest furniture store brand in North America. Pigs and Moose Socks series opener coming up when we return. Colby Allard takes the ball for the Pigs. They've won 3 of the last 4 coming into this one. Red Sox playing some good baseball there as well. Winners of 5 in a row. The Pigs will look to end that winning streak coming up here tonight. First pitch coming up next here between the Pigs and the Woo Sox when we return to the Iron Pigs Radio Network, presented by Ashley, the largest furniture store brand in North America.
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11: And Fergus swings. 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
11: 3-2. Sanger swings, drives in the air towards left. It's falling fast. Reyes hustling in into a slide. Did he pick it? He did. Sliding catch, Felix Reyes. Get on your horse, big boy.
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11: The 3-2 pitch. Anthony swings. It's a line drive deep right. De La Cruz back to the track. It's off the wall. Coming to score, Lontigua. Wilson behind him. And Keaton Anthony wins it.
23: Now, let's go live to the Cyan Sky broadcast booth with the voice of the Iron Pigs, Sam Jelinek.
12: Iron Pigs come out of the trade deadline looking a little bit different on the roster as they head to a new place for the first time this season. So they are up in Worcester to take on the Woo Sox for the start of a six-game set here on Tuesday evening up at Polar Park. Hi, everybody. Sam Jelinek with you here from the Cyan Sky broadcast booth as the Iron Pigs, for the first time this year wildly, finally make the trip up north to Massachusetts, just outside Boston, to take on the Worcester Red Sox, AAA affiliate of the Boston Red Sox. Iron Pigs coming in after a series split with the Buffalo Bisons last week. Iron Pigs taking three out of the four middle games, but ultimately the two losses early in the week hampering them enough that they are unable to win the series and end up with their second consecutive split here out of the All-Star break. So the Iron Pigs at 16-17 overall here in the second half, 51-57 on the year, taking on the Woo Sox, who have played themselves into one of the top spots in the International League second half right now, 2.5 games back of Scranton Wilkes-Barre. The Woo Sox at 20-12, they are winners of 11 of their last 12, 56-47 now on the season. Iron Pigs last saw Woo Sox back at home in the first half. The two sides split that series, 3 games apiece. Iron Pigs have ended up splitting 5 series in total here this season. The season series last year between these two teams was also split at 9 apiece. So for the first time this year, the Pigs up in Worcester, Massachusetts at Polar Park, a place that has been not a great place for the Pigs to play baseball ever since it opened back in 2021. Iron Pigs, though, will look to buck that trend here today and continue playing some pretty good baseball of late, taking 3 of the final 4 against Buffalo, despite a series loss to end that series on Sunday, 8-5, giving them that series split. We'll see Colby Allard on the mound for the Pigs against Blake Wehunt for the Woo Sox. Iron Pigs did not see Wehunt earlier this year. Allard made his first start of the year back with the Iron Pigs, actually against the Woo Sox at home at Coca-Cola Park. Allard 2-3 this year, the 5.55 ERA at the AAA level, while Wehunt 1-0 with a 2.08 ERA for the Woo Sox. Let's get the rest of the starting lineups now, brought to you by PSECU. PSECU, where members achieve more. For the Iron Pigs, familiar faces abound here as some of the trade deadline acquisitions won't be joining the Iron Pigs till after the start of this series. Cameron Meisner will lead things off. He will be in center field. Keaton Anthony, the two-hole, at second. Felix Reyes is in left field. He's going to hit third. Tommy Pham in right field is the cleanup man. Otto Kemp, third base, hits fifth. Dylan Moore, the shortstop, is in the sixth hole. Carter Kieboom will DH in bat seventh. Inning eighth, Christian Cairo, he's at second base. And Paul McIntosh does the catching, batting ninth with Colby Allard on the mound for the Ironbacks. Flip side of the card for the Woo Sox and their interim manager, Iggy Suarez. Suarez taking over when Woo Sox manager Chad Tracy, like Anthony Contreras, was promoted to the big league team, although Tracy now in charge as the interim manager of the Boston Red Sox, the hottest team in the majors. For the Woo Sox, top prospect Franklin Arias will lead things off. He is the shortstop. Batting second, Nate Eaton, he's in center field. Batting third, Mikey Romero, he'll be at second base. The cleanup man is Andrew Kisner, the catcher. Alan Castro on right field hits fifth. Hitting sixth, Brett Harris, he's at first. Batting seventh, Christian Campbell, he's in left. Jason DeLay does the catching, or is the DH. He's hitting eighth, typically your catcher. And batting ninth, Vinny Capra, he's the third baseman with Blake Wehunt on the mound for the Woo Sox. Wehunt, a new face to the Iron Pigs. Wehunt making just his third start of the year for the Woo Sox. Originally a ninth-round pick, the Red Sox out of Kennesaw State. Right-handed pitcher, 25 years old, a big guy out on the mound. He is 6'7", 240 pounds. 8 2/3 innings so far with Worcester, 8 strikeouts, 4 walks. He's given up 10 hits, 4 runs, 2 earned on 1 homer. Picked up his first AAA win in his second start last week on July the 29th in Norfolk as he allowed just 1 earned run on 4 hits over 5 innings of work. Punching out 4 as the Woo Sox took 5 of 6 last week against the Norfolk Tides. Norfolk, the cellar dwellers here in the early portion of the second half. Right now, the bottom of the International League at 9-22. Thanks to Noah Park, the Woo Sox taking 5 of 6 from them. But do keep that in mind a little bit, whether or not the Woo Sox are, you know, truly a team that is hot or a team that just faced the worst team in the International League. Woo Sox have just taken the field, and they are actually playing today as their Copa de la Diversión identity, Los Huepas de Worcester, and that's the fireworks. So the Huepas on the field as the Iron Pigs await Blake Wehunt finishing his warm-up tosses. As Wehunt finishes those warm-up pitches, let's go ahead and set the defense that will take shape behind him. It's Christian Campbell on left field. Nate Eaton is in center. Alan Castro in right. Vinny Capra's third base. Franklin Arias, top prospect for the Red Sox, is at shortstop. Mikey Romero at second base. Brett Harris at first. And Andrew Kisner catches for Wehunt. Iron Pigs will have Meisner, Anthony, and Reyes do up here in the first. Iron Pigs had a weird happenings against Buffalo last week where Buffalo scored the first run of the game in first 5 games. In the series, Iron Pigs scored the first run on Sunday, or actually flip that around, the Iron Pigs and Bisons, the way I should be phrasing it, is the team that scored first in every game of the series ended up losing the game, which is just a weird happenstance. Typically, you score first, you go on to win, but not the case last week against the Bisons. Pigs will hope to get out to an early jump here on Wehunt and be able to hold on to things late. So Cameron Meisner is trying to the box, lead things off. Wehunt on the mound has a 5-pitch, or actually 6-pitch mix. Sinker, 4-seamer, slider, changeup, curveball, cutter. We'll use the sinker, net 38% of the time. 4-seamer, 16, slider, 14, changeup, 13%, curveball, 10%, and cutter at 8.5%. Fastball sits in the mid-90s, 93 to 95. And we'll use the off-speed pitches off. So Wehunt ready to roll is Meisner, left-handed hitter, leading off once again for the Iron Pigs. That seems to be the favored spot for Tank Addison to slot Meisner in. So far with the Pigs, Meisner 2 homers, both of them solo shots. 3 first 18, it's a 167 average, does have 4 walks. The troubling trend so far is 10 strikeouts. First pitch on the way from Wehunt, a fastball just up and away. We are underway. Just a couple minutes late with a 6:48 first pitch. Looks to be a pretty beautiful night up in Worcester. It's been beautiful all along the East Coast. 1-0 pitch. Meisner swings and misses. It's a ball to strike. Meisner his seventh game now with the Pigs since he was traded after being placed on waivers by the Royals about a week and a half ago. It's kind of interesting now looking back at it. The Phillies taking Meisner when the Royals DFA'd him. Pitches down and in, ball two. The Phillies just yesterday DFA Nolan Hoffman, who had been cleared of a roster spot for some of the new trade acquisitions, and the Royals going ahead and trading for Hoffman, which kind of makes you think, well, why didn't they just do a Hoffman for Meisner swap? 2-1, change up outside corner, and it's 2-2. Weehunt was held pitch count-wise pretty well back his last time, 70 pitches over 5 innings. Middle of the rubber, 2-2, change up down the dirt, 3-2. So very change-up heavy for Weehunt against the lefty. Weehunt began the year with AA Portland, had good numbers there. 5-4, 3.52 ERA. Struck out 72, only walked 16, and 53 2/3 innings of work. 3-2 on Meisner. Righty Weehunt into his wind, the pitch home. Meisner a ground ball right up the middle to the shortstop. Arias gobbles it up. First to first, plenty of time to get Meisner. That's the first out of the ball. One out and the base is empty. We'll bring up Keaton Anthony. Weehunt promoted to Worcester on July the 21st. Final three starts with Portland, kind of opening some eyes as he was really strong. Before his promotion, he went 3-0. With a 162 ERA. First pitch fastball to Anthony's 94. Right down the middle, 0-1. Anthony swings and clubs a high drive deep down the left field side. Campbell is back to the wall, and it's a foul ball just outside the chalk down the left field line. Anthony a little out front, hooks it foul, and it's a loud strike two for Keaton Anthony. Keaton hitting 272. He's got 6 homers and he's driven in 27. Breaking ball just a little bit out in front. Weehunt hanging that one a little bit. Weehunt in his final 16 2/3 innings with the Portland Sea Dogs ended up striking out 23. Only gave up 8 hits. 0-2 on Keaton Anthony. Open stance from the right side. The 0-2 bouncing ball right back up the middle. Diving behind the bag. Romero, the second baseman on the backhand's got it. One hop through to first in time to get Anthony. Nice pick by Harris stretching out for it. And Keaton Anthony robbed of a base hit for the second out here in the top of the first. Good middle infield defense for the Woo Sox early. Arias having the first put out, pretty easy one. This one by Romero diving onto the left side of second base, laying out full extension, nabbing it in the backhand, throws out Anthony at first. And there's two away here in the top of the first. Weehunt the rock, first pitch home to Felix Reyes is a fastball down the middle. 2-out space is clear. Felix hitting 281. He's got 21 homers, and he's driven in 66. All 3 marks leading the Iron Pigs. 0-1 pitch. Reyes with a weak number. Just fouled the plate. Got a piece of the catcher, Kisner. 0-2. Two on Felix, takes his timeout, now back into the box. Weehunt gets his sign, Kisner sets up away, the line to the 0-2. Reyes off the hands of a soft line drive that's going to sneak into right field for a base hit. So Reyes punches it the other way, and he's the first base runner of the day. Single into shallow right, keeps the first inning going. It's not a bad piece of hitting by Felix, but what you could gripe about there is, you know, with 2 strikes, I understand it, trying to stay inside the ball, just put a ball in play. That fastball actually got a good bit of the plate. Ended up kind of middle in on Felix, and by trying to stay back on it, had no ability to drive that baseball. Kind of the conundrum with Felix at times. First pitch to Tommy Pham, fastball right at the knees, 0-1, where Felix makes so much contact, but at times is striving more for contact over power that he doesn't get to his ample, raw, simple strength. 0-1 1, Tommy Pham, sweeper on the outside corner. It's 0-2. Pham hitting .244. Now with the Iron Pigs, he's got one homer and driven in 9. Right-on-right matchup after Meisner in the leadoff spot. The rest of the order right-handed for the Pigs. 0-2. This is down low. Felix Reyes at first. 2 outs here in the top of the first. We hunt set the letters. 1-2 on Pham. Slide step home. Pham lines it back through the box and over the leaping Romero at second. Into center field for a base hit. So back-to-back 2-out singles for the Pigs. Eaton gets it on in from center. Reyes holds at second base. Pham with a base hit. Very quickly extends his on-base trick now to 23 consecutive games. That's just a hanging curveball from Weehun. Breaking ball right down the middle. Pigs with a 2-out rally now. 2 on, 2 outs. Hitter is Otto Kemp. Kemp hitting .233 with the Pigs. First pitch home. Cutter at the top of the zone, 0-1. Otto back in the lineup for the first time since he was hit by his record-breaking pitch. 20th time he's been hit by a pitch. He was back on Friday nights, resetting his own single-season record. 0-1 coming. Sinker down and away. A ball strike. Otto resetting his own record, but it did come with a good bit of pain. So hit him kind of on the hand-wrist area, pretty tender spot. But Otto now back in the lineup after days off Friday and, or Saturday and Sunday. As Reyes at second, Pham at first, the 1-1. Bouncing ball inside the bag at third on the backhand. Capra Fields deep in the hole. Throws over first in time to get Kemp just by a half step. Otto retired and the inning over. Pigs get 2 hits but leave 2 aboard. Go to the bottom of the first. It's the Iron Pigs nothing. The Whoop Sox coming to bat. 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
12: Go the bomb the first. It's the Iron Pigs nothing, and the Worcester Red Sox come to bat. Arians Colby Allard on the mound for the Pigs. Allard going to bounce back from the loss opening the series last week against the Buffalo Bisons on Wednesday. Allard now with a 2-3 record, 5.55 ERA, AAA level. Allard southpaw will face Arias, Eaton, and Romero here in the bottom of the first for the Woo Sox. Allard 6'1", 195-pound lefty, hands over his head into his wide first pitch to the 20-year-old Franklin Arias is up high for ball one. Allard signing with the Phillies on a minor league deal halfway through the season. Is now 0-3 with the Iron Pigs. 6.97 ERA. 1-0 pitch. Arias fouls it back. 31 innings for the Pigs, just surpassing the amount he had with the Columbus Clippers. 27 strikeouts, 7 walks. He's given up 42 hits, 6 long balls. 1-1 pitch. Change up outside. Ball 2. Allard with a pretty simple pitch mix for southpaw. Four-seam fastball, cutter, change, curve, and sinker. 2-1 on Arias. Righty awaits. Swings 2-1. It's a number up the third base side. Charging Kemp. He gloves. Gets rid of it quick to first, but it's late. Arias legs it out. It's an infield single. And the leadoff man on for the Woo Sox here in the bottom of the first. Not a whole lot the Pigs can do about that. Adler making a half-decent pitch. It's Arias to roll it over. A little five-hopper over to third. But hit very weakly. Kemp has to come into the grass. The only quibble you could make is maybe, you know, Otto bare hands it. He gets the out at first, but if he tries to bare hand it, there's a chance he doesn't even come up with it. So Arias at first, he is a threat to run. Does not have a triple-A stolen base yet, but tell his speed beating that out down the line. Allard checking in on him already. Throws over, he's back. Arias at first. Batter is Nate Eaton. Scoreless game, bomb the first. Allard, instead of the chest, stretches and deals. Cutter is up and in. Allard, as far as how he'll deploy his arsenal here, fastball, four-seamer will be used 35% of the time. Against righties, will be mostly cutter off of that, 22%, and then 19% changeup. 1-0 pitch, changeup is up and away. Two balls, no strikes. Against lefties, the cutter basically replaces, or rather, the sinker basically replaces the cutter. 36% usage. 2-0 on Nate Eaton. Eaton playing his 61st game for the Woo Sox. Swings the pitch and pops it up. Right side of the infield. Anthony and the second baseman Cairo coming together. It'll be the second baseman traversing towards first. Get under it, make the call and the catch. There's one away here in the bottom of the first. Arias back over to first. Set the defense for you behind Allard here today. It's Felix Reyes in left field. Cameron Meisner in center. Tommy Pham in right. Otto Kemp's at third base. Dylan Moore over at shortstop. Christian Cairo at second. He and Anthony at first. And Paul McIntosh does the catcher. On that pop-up, you can actually see Anthony and Arias kind of got into a bit of a rebounding war. Looking like Arias trying to box out Anthony a little bit. Arias eventually was called for interference there that had Anthony been unable to make the catch, where if Cairo had been unable to make the catch, out would have been recorded anyways. But it was interesting to see Anthony struggle to get around Arias, and actually they've changed the call here. It's a throw over to first, and Eaton is back. They've called Arias out, and they're actually putting Eaton at first. First pitch home to Mikey Romero is on the outside corner. No balls and a strike. So that's an interesting one you don't see all too often here. Curacao that's going to go down in the book. 0-1 home. Misses down low. Eaton takes off for second. The throw in on a hop is just late. Moore was able to pick it. Got the tag in on Eaton. He slides in safely. So a stolen base.

0: One pitch. Heber misses outside. Three balls and a strike. So it's technically back-to-back singles now given up by Allard to begin. 3-1 pitch. Fastball is down low. It's ball four to Romero, and Allard technically now is yet to retire a hitter here. First and second, one out. Brings up catcher Andrew Kisner. And Allard's command early, just not as pristine as we're used to it. He's thrown 11 pitches so far, only four strikes. Two on, one out. Catcher Kisner hits. Kisner hitting 311. Limited dive with the Woo Sox. Takes the first pitch cutter. And this is for ball. Kisner's 21st game now. The Woo Sox played in 33 games. AAA Albuquerque in the Rockies organization to begin the year. 1-0. Foul back. The ball to strike. Got released on June 18th. Actually signed a major league deal with the Mariners during the offseason, but had such a poor spring training that he was released before the season even began. One ball, one strike, right-handed hitter. Allard deals home, change up down the dirt. Put up good numbers with Albuquerque before his release, probably an opt-out. Sitting 279 with 10 homers and 22 RBIs. First and second, one out, bottom of the first. Pigs left 2-1 in the top half. Worcester threatening here in the bottom half. 2-1 pitch, cut on and missed. Allard gets him to climb the ladder, up out of the zone, 2-2. Allard to the back of the mound, grabs the rosin bag. Kisner takes his time out. Taps the plate, Allard back the rubber, and actually it had been Allard who stepped off earlier, so this time around Kisner takes his time out and steps out of the box. The 2-2. Fastball swung on missed. Up out of the zone, gets Kisner to chase. Allard with his first strikeout of the game. Pretty timely that. Second out here in the top of the first, or bottom of the first. Two away, two on. Alan Castro hits. Which hitter will bat right-handed? Castro playing his 88th game for the Woo Sox. He's been here all season. First pitch home. Cutter inside corner at the knees. First strike. Castro hitting just 235. 665 OPS. Nine homers. He's driven in 46. Open stance from the right side. Allard kicks, delivers. Fastball at the same spot. Called strike two. So Allard all of a sudden dotting up where he needs to and where he wants to be here. 0-2 on Castro. Singles for Arias, Eaton, Romero will walk. Ultimately the weird play putting Eaton aboard at first. The 0-2. Breaking ball hit on the ground towards the hole at short on the backhand. Moore has it. Kemp isn't covering third though as Moore feeds him. And the play is beaten by Eaton. Moore had to range into the 5.5 hole at shortstop. Got there on the backhand. And Kemp caught watching the play a little bit. Had not retreated to third where he could have received the throw on the bag for a force out. Instead catches it about 3 feet in front of the bag. You could see Kemp backpedaling and just didn't get there in time. So I think that's going to go down as an infield single for Castro. In either case, the inning continues, now with the bases loaded for Brett Harris, the first baseman. First pitch from Allard misses inside on it. Castro with three homers, driven in 14. He's hitting 278. And when your team is hot as the Woo Sox are, sometimes these are the things that just go your way. 1-0 pitch. Harris swings, clubs it high in the air, deep straightaway center, backing up and in Meisner towards the track. Settles under it, makes the catch to retire Harris, and the inning is over. Allard gets into a pickle here in the first, leaves the bases loaded. We're on to the second, scoreless after an inning of play here on the Pigs Radio Network. 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
8: Go to the top of the second inning, Iron Pigs and Woo Sox. Scoreless after an inning of play. It'll be Dylan Moore, Carter Keyboom, Christian Cairo due up against Blake Wehunt. Wehunt, two-out singles in the first, left them with the board. We'll have Dylan Moore lead things off. Moore, right-handed hitter, Wehunt, righty. Fires home with a sinker, missing down and in. A ball, no strikes. Moore hitting .284 with the Pigs. Eight homers, driven in 25. 1-0 pitch. Fastball up and in. It's ball two. Two and oh. Dylan Moore to begin the top of the second. We hunt the rock, 2-0 pitch, more swings, line drive right at the third baseman, Capra, just a step to his left, he makes the catch to retire Moore. That's the first out here of the top of the second. A little bit of a jam shot there by Demo, sinker getting in on his hands. Everything from Wee Hunt moves pretty well. We mentioned earlier his size, 6'7". He doesn't really use that compared to another 6'7" starter, Andrew Painter. Wee Hunt kind of drops and drives towards the mound, so his release point, his release height, first pitch fastballs inside on Carter Keyboom, one ball, no strikes. He's actually more akin to, you know, what would be like a typical 6'2" pitcher. So it's not a release point that's exceptionally unique. There's, you know, some thoughts and some different theories. 1-0, breaking ball wraps around the inside corner. Missing for ball two on how a pitcher should utilize their size for their release point. You know, getting lower to the ground and having something that is more unique rather than stock and standard is helpful. 2-0 pitch, Keyboom a bouncing ball. Back third, three hops, Capra reaches down, glove it, throws across the diamond. Plenty of time to get Keyboom. That's the second out here in the top of the second. That's what can make guys who have kind of quote-unquote normal stuff, you know, your 89 to 91 mile-an-hour fastballs, breaking pitches that seem, you know, pretty bland. You can play them up a little bit if you have a tendency to throw from a release point that is just different compared to what your size would deliver anyways. First pitch to Christian Cairo. He's swinging away, and he grounds one back up the middle. Shortstop Arias to his left there to glove. Throw to first in one motion. Retire Cairo. And the Pigs down in order here in the top of the second. We go bottom two. Still a scoreless game. 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
15: On the second inning, it's scoreless game between the Iron Pigs and the Worcester Red Sox. Sam Jelinek with you here from the Cyan Sky broadcast booth. Colby Adler back to work after a pretty stressful first pitch curveball. Christian Campbell misses up and away. A ball, no strikes. Adler working around. Three hits, a walk, a runner's interference call, and one strikeout to strand the bases loaded. 1-0 pitch, cutter at the knees inside corner. It's 1-1 on Christian Campbell. Campbell coming off of a Rockets month of July where he hit .379 with an OPS over 1,000. A month that was much needed for the once-upon-a-time top prospect. Campbell signing a huge Scott Kingery-esque extension prior to making his Major League debut last year, and then promptly fell flat on his face. 1-1, line foul down the third base side. It's 1-2. Campbell kind of in Kingery fashion back down to the minors. His large extension still active and running. And the way the Red Sox are playing right now and how many young, youthful infielders and outfielders they have, it's a question of whether or not, you know, he'll ever be a part of it again. 1-2, popped up play. Still a ball, two strikes. It's interesting now you look at the Red Sox. I never thought that they would move on from Marcelo Meyer. They traded him to San Francisco for a former Phillies prospect in Eric Miller, which, look back at it, 1-2, popped up down the left field side, down the line, Kemp out, Moore as well by the bullpen. They run out of room. Foul ball. If you think about it some more, the trade that the Phillies made, sending Eric Miller to the Giants in a strange exchange for Junior Marte, is an unbelievable whiff, given that the Phillies have been looking for left-handed relief help for the past couple of years, and they traded Miller away for them. 1-2 on Christian Campbell. Seven-hole hitter. McIntosh sets up in the 1-2. Fastball is cut on and missed. Up and away, Campbell chased it. Second punch out of the day for Colby Allard. Not every trade can be a winner. Sometimes, even at the time, some people thought the Phillies were getting a little bit too cute. You know, they traded Miller because they knew he would probably be plucked in the Rule 5 draft. First pitch curveball to Jason DeLay. In for a strike, 0-1. They got back an arm in Marte, who had options left, but was also on the 40-man roster. So they were going to use the spot, period. 0-1. DeLay takes upstairs. A ball and strike. So, looking back at it, it seemed questionable to swap out a hard-throwing lefty for a hard-throwing righty. 1-1 pitch, cutter down low, two balls and a strike. Jalay playing his 63rd game of the year for the Woo Sox, hitting .225. He's got two homers and he's driven in 25. 2-1 pitch. Delay, a hard grounder over to third to his left. Kemp knocks it down, picks it up with a bare hand, throws to first. Still plenty of time to get Delay. Two away here in the last. Nice job by Otto. Not panicking. Ball was hit so hard with the catcher running. You can just knock it down, retrieve, get rid of it quick.
8: So two away in second brings up Vinny Capra. Nothing here in the bottom of the second. Allard into his wind. First pitch home. Misses down low. A ball, no strikes. Capra playing his 83rd game for Worcester. Hitting 273. He's got seven homers and he's driven in 40. 1-0 pitch. Capra swinging away. Pops it up. Out towards shortstop. A couple steps in shallow left. Shortstop Moore is under it. Makes the catch. Tires Capra. And the inning over. 1-2-3 frame. Colby Allard matches Blake Wehunt from the top half. We go to the third. Still the scoreless game here on the Pigs Radio Network. 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
3: Scoreboard update presented by Ashley. Well, you know what they say about first impressions? They last. And Luis Arraez making a good first impression with the Phillies. RBI single in his first at-bat, one of the Phillies' lead in that ballgame in the top of the third. The International League, no score after two tonight in Worcester between the Iron Pigs and the Woo Sox. Gwinnett up 4-0 in the top of the third at home against Jacksonville. Norfolk an early 5-1 lead over Buffalo, top of the third. One of the Iowa ahead of Indianapolis going to the top of the third in that one, while Columbus hung an 11 spot in the top of the first against Syracuse. 11-4, the Clippers lead top two. No score top of the second between Toledo and Omaha. No score bottom of the first between Scranton, Wilkes-Barre, and Rochester. And rain delay are Charlotte and Durham. While still two games to come tonight, Memphis hosting Nashville. That's at 7:45. And at 8:07, the St. Paul Saints welcoming in the Louisville Bats for the week. Scoreless at the top of the third we go tonight in Worcester. We go back over to Sam Jelinek.
4: I think Jack, like you said, scored this ball game between the Pigs and the Woo Sox. So we go to the top of the third. It'll be McIntosh, Meisner, and Anthony two up. 9-1-2 here for the Pigs against Blake Wehunt. Wehunt has retired four straight. Doesn't have a strikeout yet. So far has five groundouts, one lineout. Only balls have left the infield with singles for Reyes and Pham back in the first. He's had 26 pitches as he begins the third. First pitch home to Paul McIntosh just below the knees. A ball, no strikes. Paul hitting 266. Six homers, he's driven in 28. We hunt dead center on the rubber. Tan glove in front of his face. Now into lines. 1-0. Sweepers down on the way. Check swing. They appeal at first. He held up. Paul back to a bit of a lonesome place. Behind the plate, Phillies having to clear some 40-man roster spots following the deadline. 2-0, bounced foul, backstop. 2-1 had to DFA Peyton Henry. Peyton, who had been put on the 40-man just about a week ago, or 2 weeks now. Gets DFA'd, so he's in DFA limbo currently, which leaves McIntosh, the sole remaining surviving catcher from opening day. 2-1, fastballs up and in. Three balls and a strike. Jordan Disson, the only other active catcher on the Iron Pigs roster at the moment. I'd imagine if Henry does clear waivers, there's a pretty good shot the Phillies end up re-signing him. 3-1, fastball outside the corner. It's a full count. Peyton obviously coming back to the Phillies midseason. Enjoyed his time here last year. Came back here for a reason. Got another major league opportunity. Think he would be a bit bullish on coming back and signing a minor league deal. 3-2, down and in. It's ball four. McIntosh walks. First walk of the day issued by Wehunt. Comes to the nine-hole hitter, leading off here in the top. So a man at first. Nobody out. Brings up leadoff man Cameron Meisner. Meisner grounded out to shortstop his first time up. But also on the Iron Pigs roster, going through a rehab assignment. It'll probably be a lengthy rehab. It's already been about 1 week. First pitch fastball to Meisner. Outside corner knees. 0-1. Mark Colzveri, the former Woo Sox. He's been on the Iron Pigs IL all year as he recovers from ACL surgery. He's had been rehabbing with single A Clearwater. He's been moved to high A Jersey Shore. 0-1. Foul back. Meisner waiting up that changeup well. Just couldn't barrel it up. 0-2 on Meisner. So Colzveri could also be added to the mix. Start of the year, the catching core looked to be between McIntosh and Rene Pinto, Karen Stubbs. 0-2, cut on and missed. Out for a changeup. Meisner down swinging. First strikeout of the day for Wehunt, and that's the first out here in the top first. Caleb Ricketts. Also beginning of the year, the Pigs. See, Ricketts has been back down with AA Reading. One out. out and a man at first. Kian Anthony hits, robbed of a base hit. His first time up, takes a pass the first one and fouls it off. Anthony hit a hard ground ball back in the middle. It's on the backhand dive, Romero at second, able to spear it. Anthony hits with McIntosh at first. One out, top of the third, scoreless for the moment. 0-1, Anthony a hard ground ball again by a diving Arias. In the 5.5 hole and into left for a base hit. So Keaton this time, able to guide it by a diving middle infielder. Gets it by Arias, third hit of the day for the Iron Pigs. So first and second, McIntosh stopping at second base. For Felix Reyes, Felix has been a little quiet on the RBI front late. So 0-4 in the series finale. Back on Sunday to the Bisons. First pitch home, sweeper way outside. The ball, no strikes. Felix just 2 RBIs last week, coming on the same swing on Friday night. 2-run base hit. 1-0 pitch. Felix swings, hard ground ball by Arias at short, deflects off his glove and into shallow left center. He retrieves it himself, but around third coming in to score is McIntosh. It's an RBI single for Felix Reyes, and the Pigs on the board as Felix picks up RBI number 67 of the season. It's 1-0 here in the top of the third. Stay scalding baseball out to short, 112 miles an hour off the bat. And Arias nearly speared it going to his left. Didn't go to the ground for it, but just had to reach out. And I think it was hit so hard, just didn't have the reaction time for it. So I'd wager that it will give Felix a base hit. First pitch fastball to Tommy Pham. It's in for a strike, 0-1. And yeah, they have given Felix a base hit. So Felix now 2-for-2. Drives in the first run of the game. First and seconds. One out, pitch down the dirt to Pham. Nice backhand scoop by Kisner. The ball and a strike. Pham singled his first time up, was down the count with 2 strikes, but got a hanging breaking ball, lined it back through the box. 1-1 pitch, change up in the dirt. Pham, an easy take. On Tommy Pham. Single his first time up, extended his on-base streak now to 23 consecutive games. 2-2, sinker, or 2-1, sinker's at the knees, inside corner, 2-2, and Pham's going to challenge this. Pretty late challenge, but upon review, call on the field is confirmed. Pham, a little grimace plate, bending down at the knees. He was uncertain whether or not he wanted to challenge it. Ended up going through with it, and ultimately, one that he should have laid off the trigger. So 2 balls, 2 strikes, 2 on, 1 out. The pitch home, change up down the dirt, 3-2. Full count on Pham. No threat of the runners going here. Anthony and Reyes aboard. It's pretty lackluster speed. We Hunt looks back to second base. The 3-2. Pham drives it in the air, right center field. Moderately deep. Back on it, Eaton and Castro. And it's the right fielder Castro onto the warning track, reaching out at the last moment to pluck it on the warning track. Retire Pham. Runners retreat back to their bases. That's the second out here in the top of the third. One away in the inning. You don't mind that Anthony wasn't able to tag up, but a little surprising that he wasn't able to get back to the bag and tag there. But it was a weird route by Castro. Out right, he got back on that super late the ball that on the warning track with enough hang time, he would have thought that he'd be able to get under. The way he went after it kind of looked like he was thinking that Eaton was going to be the one taking control on that coming in from center field. But out is recorded with 2 on, 2 outs. Otto Kemp coming up, gonna get a mound visit. Pitching coach Dan DeLucia out there to chat. Early mound visit for Weehunt at 43 pitches now. Having to work really hard here in the third inning. He's given up 1 run. couple of hits, one walk. Now two on, two outs. Otto Kemp batting, grounded to third. His first time up, and the first pitch fastball is right down the middle. 1-1 on Kemp. Otto hitting 233 at the start of play. He's got 12 homers, and he's driven in 30. 0-1 pitch. Fastball again, inside corner. 0-2.

0: 0-2 on Auto Chem. First and second, two outs, the pitch, Chem swings, it's a one-hop screamer back at third, Capra down to a knee, gloves it, pops up, throws to first, but it pulls Harris off the bag, Kemp beats the tag there, Otto safely aboard, everybody else advances 90 feet, and the bases are loaded for Dylan Moore with two outs. And Capra, even though he couldn't get the out at first, at least saved a couple runs from scoring here, as he doesn't pick that ball back of third, that's down the line. Probably ends up with extra bases, scores at least one. So Otto safely aboard at first. We'll see if they go hit. I wager they will here. They haven't given an official ruling yet. First pitch to Dylan Moore. Slider. This is down and away. One ball, no strikes. And then now they have issued a hit. So it's an infield single for Otto Kemp. Moves the bases. 1-0 pitch. Moore with a high pop-up down the left field line. Everybody chasing after it, but it's going to drift into the seats. Ball and a strike on Dylan Moore, who's the best hitter for the Iron Pigs the entire month of July. Just about 350, OPS to over 1,000. 1-1 pitch, fastball is fouled back. Just a little bit late, 94. And 2 on Dylan Moore. Moore with 6 homers. In July, most since April of 2025 last year when he was with the Mariners. Ball two strikes. We hunt 20-plus pitches here in third. 1-2. This is down and away. 2-2. He entered the frame with 28 pitches. He's now at 52 pitches through 2 2/3 innings. Pigs with one home here in the third. 3 hits, 1 walk. Bases are loaded. 2-2 on Dylan Moore. 2-2 pitch. Moore hits a flare, shallow left. Coming in for it, Campbell as it sized up. Makes the catch. Tires Moore and the inning over. Pigs, though, do get on the board. RBI single for Felix Reyes. They do leave them loaded. We go bottom three. It's 1-0 Iron Pigs here on the Pigs Radio Network. 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
0: Bottom of the third, Iron Pigs, with an early 1-0 lead. Get on the board first. RBI single from Felix Reyes. Over the top of the order, two up for the Blue Sox, is Colby Allard back to work. Misses with a slow curveball to Franklin Arias. One ball, no strikes. Arias, infield singles, first time up. 1-0 pitch, cutter, belt high, outside corner. a ball and a strike. Arias was then called out for interference. Whipping him off the paces in the first. Left-on-right matchup. Arias, the top prospect. Red Sox system. 1-1 pitch. Change up. Cut on missed. 1-2. We didn't know whether or not we'd see Arias this week, as he was bandied about in trade talks for basically an entire week as part of the deadline maneuvers for the Red Sox. If they were going to go out and, you know, acquire a Zach Neto or one of the real premier controllable pieces in the deadline, everybody knew that other teams would be asking for this young phenom. 1-2. Change up. Misses off the plate. 2-2. Right now comes in top 10 prospect in baseball. I mentioned number one in the Red Sox system. 2-2 pitch. Hard grounder back through the middle and into center field for a base hit. Allard leaves the fastball a little middle of the plate. Arias turns it back around, sends it back from where it came. It's a leadoff single for the Blue Sox. So Arias 2-for-2 already. A couple guys with multi-hit games. Arias and Felix Reyes, the Iron Pigs. So a man at first, nobody out. Nate Eaton, who technically got credit for a base hit his first time up, as a pop-up was caught wide of first. Pitches up and away to Eaton, ball one. But Arias interfered with Anthony at first. Meant that Eaton replaced Arias at first. It was credited as a single, and Arias is put out at second base by the interfered defender. That was Keaton Anthony. Throw to first. Arias dives back. Ball no strikes on Nate Eaton. Pitch home. Eaton shows one. Gets it down out in front of the plate. Off the mound. Allard glove spins and fires to first. It's late. Allard with as good of an effort as he can get there. Trying to get rid of it. Spin and throw all in one motion. On target throw to first, but Eaton just headed beat out. So a little bit of small ball here for the Woo Sox. Arias and Eaton both two-hit games now. Arias moves up to second base. Two on, nobody out. And Mikey Romero, the sole left-handed hitter in the Woo Sox lineup, coming to the plate now with Allard dealing with a lot of traffic early. Going to get a mound visit. Mound to catch his breath. Pitching coach Phil Kundari going out. Allard, his last time out, gave up 4 runs to the Buffalo Bisons over 5 innings of work. Didn't end up giving up 10 hits. But the 10 hits for Allard, oddly enough, even though it was a season high that he allowed, not that big of an issue, because he gave up all 4 of his runs on only 3 swings to the bat, all coming from the same hitter. Willie McIver homered 3 times off of him in the first 5 innings of play. Solo shot in the second, solo shot in the fourth, and a 2-run shot in the fifth. Here so far in this one, it's kind of been some paper cuts, mostly at the top of the order. Arias and Eaton have combined 4-for-4 off. First pitch home to Mikey Romero is called a strike, but he's going to challenge this. Upon review, call on the field is overturned, missed off the plate. So the Blue Sox win their first challenge. It's 1-0 on Mikey Romero. Left-handed hitter, first and second, nobody out, pitch home, misses down low. Allard having trouble throwing strikes to Romero again here. Walked him on 5 pitches his first time up. Pitch, pass ball down the middle, 2 balls and a strike. Two-one, Romero big swing, high fly ball, not very deep to right, shallow towards the line. Pham comes in, makes the catch. Arias bluffs a tag from second base. That's the first out here in the last. So both teams have put ample amounts of pressure the opposing pitcher. Pigs breaking through in the top of the third on the Reyes base hit. Blue Sox 2-1 again here in the second, or here in the third, with 1 out. Batter now Andrew Kisner, the cleanup man. Dissner struck out swinging his first time up. First pitch home, got a cookie of a cutter right down the middle and swung right through it. Creeping mistake there from Allard. Gets away with it. 0-1 pitch. Fastball foul back right off the mask. Home plate umpire Dexter Kelly. Two on Andrew Kisner. And for the 0-2, he's going to call time. Step out here. Allard stepping off. Two strikes on Kisner. Tyro keeps Arias close at second. The 0-2 is popped up. Back to second base. Moore is out. He's under it. Infield fly rule called. Makes the catch. Second out at third. There's something about Colby Allard where when he gets in a little bit of hot water, starts reacting just a little bit better. I have to say that getting yourself into jams like this is a sustainable type of thing, but Colby has a penchant for rising to the occasion a little. Could be locking him in early here. Here's Alan Castro, bases first time up, swings the first one now. Bounces foul, third base side. No balls and strikes.

0: one. Casher, a hard ground ball up the middle, diving behind the back. Cairo on the back, can't able to knock it down. Keep it somewhat on the infield. Stopping at third, Arias. Castro will reach safely at first. Infield single. He's now 2-for-2. But it does keep the Blue Sox off the board momentarily here. Phenomenal effort by Cairo. Second base was playing already up the middle, but this baseball, it's not even on the left field side of second base. It is basically in the hole up the middle. And Cairo getting there, just get a glove on it. Keep it in front. Keeps Arias in third. Base is now loaded. Brett Harris flying out to center field his first time. Castro now 2-for-2. Second time he's got an infield single today that has loaded the bases. Harris hitting in the same spot back in the first inning ended up flying out to deep center field. 1-0 pitch. Harris rips it on a line. Foul. Down the third base side. A ball to strike. That was another mistake. Allard change up center cut. On Brett Harris. The pitch home. Harris swings, clubs a drive deep towards center field, backing up on it. Meisner says it lined up again, makes the catch, retires Harris, and the inning over. So a mirror image of the first. Allard allows three singles in the frame, but leaves them loaded on a flyout to center from Brett Harris. On to the fourth. It's 1-0 Iron Pigs here on the Pigs Radio Network, presented by Ashley, the largest furniture store brand in North America.
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0: 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Toyota, let's go Pigs. Carter Kibu leads it off for the Pigs here at the top of the fourth. He lines the first pitch just foul down the left field side. First strike one here to open the Keyboom grounded out to third base, first time up. Hit in a 2-0 count. Hit sharply over to third, Capra. Pretty easy pickup. No balls, one strike. Blake Wehunt back to work. Fastball misses up and in. Nearly hits Keyboom on the hands. A ball and a strike. Pitch. Kibum swings and misses. Out in front of changeup. 1-2. One and two on Carter Kibum. We hunt righty. Rocks delivers home. Kibum waits out the breaking ball, grounds it the other way. Second baseman Romero ranging into shallow right glove, spins, throws its late. And Carter Kibum with an infield single. One of the slower right-footed players on the Iron Pigs. Kiboom, the grounder the other way. Romero with an interesting route to get that in the throat at first. Basically tried to spike it, one hop, pass it over to Harris at first. Coming up a little short. So Kiboom, leadoff single. Christian Cairo bats. First pitch breaking ball up and in for ball one. Cairo grounded out on the very first pitch he saw to end the second inning. Cairo, his 106th game of the year, hitting 243. He's got three homers, driven in 32. 1-0 pitch, breaking ball again, up and in. It's ball two. Cairo leads the team with a 400 on base percentage, 81 walks, 81st one coming on Sunday back at home to break Gabriel Rincones' single-season franchise record. 2-0 pitch, fastball down the middle, two balls and a strike. Heater up and in, backs Cairo out of the box.

0: Three balls and a strike. I would guess Wehunt's working his fourth inning here. He's not gone more than 75 pitches so far for the Blue Sox. Likely not too much longer left for him in this ballgame. 3-1 pitch. Kyro swings. Line drive in between short and third. And on into left for a base hit. Keyboom saunters up the second. Kyro toward first. Back-to-back singles for the Iron Pigs as they are at least getting the bat to the ball on Wehunt. Good bid here. It's now 7 hits for the Iron Pigs. Blue Sox, for their part, they have 6 hits. Between the two teams, that is now 13 singles. Going to get a mound visit, and it's actually going to already be the end of the line for Blake Wehunt. It's the manager, Iggy Suarez, going out to the bump, and Wehunt's going to be done after 62 pitches here. So we've got a pitching change. Go ahead, take a break. Be back in 60 seconds. The new arm on the mound for the Woo Sox. It's 1-0 Iron Pigs here on the top of the fourth. 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
1: 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By the way, doesn't this feel like a picnic you're going to, but not everybody likes each other? Sabrina Ionescu, 2-time three-point shooting champ. She was interviewed and said, I didn't get an official invite. It's hard to turn down, you know, an invite that you didn't get. Now, we reached out to Sabrina Ionescu's agency, and we asked, did Sabrina get an invitation? And we got one word in capital letters, no. It sounded like Sabrina Ionescu was miffed she didn't get invited and wanted to get invited. And I don't know, since she's not an all-star, and some players don't compete in events if they're not all-star. I don't know if that had anything to do with this.
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0: Still in the top of the fourth, Iron Pigs leading the Woo Sox. One zip. Pitching change for the Woo Sox is Blake Wehunt done just 62 pitches, 3-plus innings. Gives up 1 run on 7 hits, 1 walk, 1 strikeout, and still responsible now for the 2 runners aboard here in the 4th. Keyboom at 2nd, Kyro at 1st as Osvaldo Berrios comes in out of the bullpen for the Woo Sox. Berrios, his 16th appearance, 11th out of the bullpen, 2-1. A 4.13 ERA, 28 and a third innings, 25 strikeouts, 18 walks, has given up 21 hits. 6'2", 225-pound righty. It's created by Paul McIntosh. Paul walking and scoring to begin last inning. First pitch fastball nearly hits him straight in the ribs for ball one. Pitch. Paul, a bouncer up the third base side. Foul ball. So Berrios, 26 years old, 6'2", 225 pounds, in Caguas, Puerto Rico. Originally a 20th round pick of the A's in 2017. Comes together, hands the letters. Looks to second, the 1-1. McIntosh, another ground ball. Foul. Third base side. A ball, 2 strikes. And 2 on McIntosh. Walked and scored, leading off last inning. Both teams have had a lot of base runners here. Pigs are 2-for-5 with runners in scoring position. 1-2. Sweeper misses up and away. 2-2. Woo Sox are 2-for-7. Both teams have managed to have infield singles with runners in scoring position that did not play to run. 2-2 on McIntosh. 2 on, nobody out. The pitch home. He fouls it off his foot. Count stays 2-2. Berrios last pitched on the 31st at Norfolk. In an inning and a third, walked 4, 1 hit, 1 strikeout. He's not charged with a run. 2-2 again. Swing and a miss. Fastball up out of the zone. Gets McIntosh to chase. Down on strikes.

0: One away here in the top of the fourth. Top of the order loops back around here. Cameron Meisner, 0-2, strikeout. First pitch coming home to the lefty. This is inside for ball one. Berrios placed on the IL beginning of the year. Right shoulder strain. Finally activated by the Blue Sox on June 2nd. He's in the Cardinals organization last year, splitting time between AA and AAA. 1-0 pitch. Change ups off the plate. Ball two. Two-0 on Cameron Meisner. Three hits so far with the Pigs. One single. Pair of homers. 2-0 pitch. This is up and in. Three balls, no strikes. Well, working on some notes for Christian Cairo and his season with the walks this year. Cairo on pace to top 100 walks. The first Pig to do that. Having to discover Cameron Meisner had a 100-walk campaign in 2023 when he was with Durham. 3-0 pitch. Heater is up high, it's ball four, and Meisner walks here to load the bases in the fourth. 100-walk seasons are not very common in the International League. Guys typically don't stick around long enough. You're going to be walked that frequently, probably going to end up in the big leagues. But Meisner had a 100-walk season with Durham back during the 2023 season. Bases loaded, one out. Kean Anthony singled his last time up. Right on right matchup, first pitch home, fastball belt high for a called strike. Iron Pigs trying to break this one open a little bit early here. One run home at last in the third, bases loaded, one away in the fourth. Middle infield at double play depth. Berrios comes home, dots the outside corner, fastball, 0-2. Berrios pitch mix wise. Work in a four-seamer, slider, split, and a curve. Anthony taps the plate. Taps from his cleat. It's bats. Berrios look back to second base. The 0-2. Splitter down and away. He lays off. Two strikes on Keaton Anthony. He's loaded. One out. The 1-2. Swing and a miss. Fastball up out of the zone. Anthony chases 94 there. Second strikeout for Berrios on the bullpen. Two away in the fourth. And it'll be up to Felix Reyes, who already has a two-hit game today. Reyes singled in the first. RBI single his last time. First pitch home. Reyes swings, line drive towards short by a diving Arias in the backhand and into left for a base hit. Key Boom scores. Coming to the plate, here's Cairo, and he'll score hobbling across the plate as he pulls a hammy. Coming cross home to make it a two-run single for Reyes, and it's 3-0 Iron Pigs. Felix with a 3-RBI game with 3 hits, and Cairo, as he was sprinting towards the plate, ends up hobbling on one leg across home as he comes up lame. Oh, man, this is a brutal blow for the Iron Pigs. Yeah, you can just see him as he started towards the plate. It's his left leg, I think. Started just being unable to put any weight on it. He is able to walk back to the dugout under his own strength. So I gotta believe that's just a Charlie horse. You know, pulled the hammy a little bit. Two on, two out for Tommy Pham. First big sweeper. In for a strike. But Felix, three hits, he's driven in two. Both those runs can be charged to Blake Wehunt. That closes his line. Three runs over three-plus innings of work. A one pitch. Heater just below the knees. Ball to strike. Pham singled back to the first. Flat out to the warning track and right. His last... pitch. Pham swings, laces it on a line, deep left center, Eaton on the run, not going to get there, bounces on the grass and goes the wall. One run is in to score, here comes Meisner, Reyes on his way to the plate, he'll score without a play. It's a two-run double for Tommy Pham, and the Pigs with four runs with two outs make it 5-0 here in the top of the fourth. Middle of the lineup of Reyes and Pham come through in the clutch. Reyes with the two-run single, Pham backs him up, the two-run double. It's a multi-hit game again for Tommy Pham after he finished a homer shy of a cycle back on Sunday. Continues to swing a scorching hot bat. It's 5-0 Iron Pigs in the fourth. Hitter next, Otto Kemp, tries to lay off a high fastball. Unable to, swings under it. No balls and a strike. Kemp, 1-for-2, infield singles last time up. 0-1, hits a line drive center field. Starting back, Eaton, now he comes in, makes the catch on the slicer to retire Kemp, and the inning over. But the Pigs, with two outs, score four runs back-to-back. Two RBI hits for Reyes and Pham. We go bottom four. It's now 5-0 Iron Pigs here in the Pigs Radio Network, presented by Ashley, the largest furniture store brand in North America.
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0: 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Toyota. Let's go, Pigs. First pitch to Christian Campbell is fouled back. We have a defensive change to tell you about as Christian Cairo has come out of the game. Robert Moore has replaced him at second. Cairo coming up a little lame as he scored from second base on a base hit top of the inning. So, unfortunately, Cairo is coming to injury. 0-1 is blasted deep down the left field side, but it's going to go way foul. 0-2. So, hopefully, it's nothing more than, like we said, a little hammy pull. Charlie Horse, Cairo, they're playing it safe, taking down the lineup. 0-2, change up, check swing, fouled off. As Cairo has just been an iron man for the Pigs this season. He has only failed to appear in 3 games this year, playing game 104 tonight. 0-2 pitch, curveball to dirt, Campbell lays off. A ball, 2 strikes. Campbell struck out his first out. Allard against this part of the order, 7, 8, and 9, with a 1-2-3 inning back in the second. Working with a 5-0 lead now. Lefty with his hands over his head. Down the slope, the 1-2. Campbell tomahawks a one hop sharply over to third. Kemp there to pick it. Throw across, plenty of time. Jed Campbell. It's one away to begin the fourth. Brings up Jason DeLay. Brown got to third base, his first out.